0: AI and Jahmyr Gibbs, Mike, that it just feels like week after week becomes more and more dangerous to try to match up with.
1: We were so used to Sonic and Knuckles, right, with he and Dave Montgomery, and Dave moves on, and Jahmyr is like blossomed being the man, right? I mean, you see in the NFL more and more two-back system, but every now and then it's the one-back that gets the lion's share, and that's Gibbs, and he has proven he can do it. Not only running the ball, but him catching the ball out of the backfield is danger.
0: All right, we'll talk about it throughout the night, but quickly, I know this is tough for a defensive guy like you. The defensive numbers, they're ugly. Both these teams near the bottom of the league.
1: Yeah, the defensive practice during the week and meetings aren't good, but I'm waiting for at least one of the units to step up. Got to have some pride on that defensive side.
0: Let's see if somebody can get a turnover tonight, like you said, to get that extra possession. Much more to come from Bank of America Stadium in Charlotte as we approach kickoff here tonight between the Panthers and the Lions. 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
9: 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Sandra and Kabir are celebrating 50 years of marriage by turning their boring bedroom into a spicy one.
10: Minnesota beat Miami today 19-10. They're 4-0. San Francisco after a 24-14 win over Denver. Kansas City also moves to 4-0, knocking off the Raiders in Vegas today 30-27. New England big win over Buffalo on the road 29-26, the final in that one. The Rams beat Philadelphia today in Philly with a late score 24-20. Dallas Cowboys trying to stay relevant, come from behind, beat Houston and send the Texans to an 0-4 start 34-30 today, the final from NRG Stadium. The first place team in the NFC East, that's the New York Giants. They beat Arizona today in the Meadowlands 36-24. They're now 3-1. Chicago's 3-1 as well. They beat the Jets today 23-12. It was Seattle knocking off the Chargers today 30-23, the final. Also, Jacksonville a win in Cincinnati 22-17. Over in London today, Indianapolis beat Washington by a score of 30-13. It was the Baltimore Ravens over the Tennessee Titans 24-18, and Green Bay holds off Tampa Bay 17-14. Working our way toward kickoff of Sunday Night Football, it's time now to hear from Nick Costos, the host of You Better You Bet on Westwood One Sports, with some of the numbers our listeners might be interested in for tonight's matchup between the Lions and the Panthers. Nick?
11: Thanks, Scott. The spread for Sunday Night Football sees Jared Goff and the Detroit Lions, a 4-point road favorite at Bryce Young and the Carolina Panthers. The total is 52. And the betting action has been all on the favored Lions and the over. And that's because the Panthers find themselves in a dire injury situation. Both of Carolina's starting corners, including star J.C. Horn, placed on injured reserve this week, and emerging star receiver Jalen Coker inactive for tonight's game. So it's no surprise bettors are loving the Lions. Money has also come in on the over, with bettors expecting the Lions to score a lot. And I agree. It feels like an impossible spot for the Carolina defense, especially considering they're going up against all-world offensive players in Detroit running back Jahmyr Gibbs and receiver Amon-Ra St. Brown. I like the Lions to win and put up 30 points in the process. As for props, we haven't seen a monster game yet from Lions receiver Jameson Williams. I think that changes tonight. His yardage prop, 48.5. Scott, back to you.
10: All right, thanks very much, Nick. As we continue with the pregame show, we're going to get a closer look at tonight's matchup and hear from Carolina Panthers running back Chuba Hubbard. This is Westwood One's coverage of the National Football League.
12: Imagine you're reading Pride and Prejudice, except you're not reading it. Harris Dickinson and Marissa Abella are reading it to you on Audible. Her barbs sting you. His coldness sends a...
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10: 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Get you ready for this matchup tonight. The Detroit Lions, under Dan Campbell since 2021, have the best record in the NFL in primetime, 14-5. But they have lost three straight primetime games. And Dan Campbell knows that going into a place where they're hosting their first Sunday night game in a decade, it's going to be tough tonight.
23: One of those environments that we got to be able to, you know, have poise under those circumstances. You know, they're coming off of a loss, and so they're going to want to make that right at home. Big game for them, so we'll get their best shot. Their offense over there, Bryce, makes it problematic, man. He's got a quick release. He sees it. You know, they're doing a good job there. They're under center. They're in pistol. They're in gun. You know, this will be a good test.
10: He understands that his defense right now is bottom two in the NFL in points per game, yards per game, and passing yards per game. But Detroit has scored 31 points in each of their first three games. They might need that tonight against the Carolina team that scored 89 points, their most through three games in franchise history. Chuba Hubbard's the guy who's leading the Panthers with 261 yards from scrimmage and three touchdowns. He's leading them in other ways as well, as he is now a captain of this team for the first time. I asked him about that when we talked this week.
24: I kind of always looked at myself as a leader. That's kind of how I've always been throughout my entire life. When I first came to Carolina, that was the first thing I said when I was getting scouted was, I want to be able to change the culture here. I want to be able to change the trajectory of the team and the program and help be a part of that in any way possible. And regardless of having that title, you have to carry yourself that way. We have a bunch of captains that weren't named captains that lead and do the great things like that. With that being said, obviously, it's an honor for my teammates to vote me as a captain. I don't take that for granted.
10: You were pretty young growing up in Canada when you decided that you were, in a lot of ways, going to be responsible for your family, for your mom, for your sister. Where did that call come from in you?
24: Yeah, I mean, I think a big thing for me was my family, just like anyone's had their struggles. And, you know, I see my mom work really hard growing up, do everything, and just seen the effects it has just on all of us and how much it meant to her to just be able to take care of her kids. And I don't know what planted in my heart that I wanted to be able to do that. But I think just at a young age, God just put it on my soul and put it on my mind to be able to take care of my family and do my best to try to, you know, change the trajectory of where our life's going to go. And from this point on, and I was probably like 6 years old, and I had these dreams to do these things and to help my family in so many ways. And it was just a fire that was always lit in me and will forever be lit in me. So I think it just comes from my faith in God and then also just having such a great family.
10: The translation of your first name is Gift of God, right?
24: Mm-hmm.
10: There you go.
24: Yeah.
10: We're talking with Carolina Panthers running back Chuba Hubbard. When you're an athlete, and people who are listening to this, most of them aren't, and you know that a couple of years ago you had 293 touches and 1,366 yards, you got to the end zone, pretty clear example of what you're capable of doing if a team decides to put the ball in your hands. How do you avoid the impulse to say, well, come on, get me the ball?
24: I think I just remember, like, it takes a lot of work to get that stuff done. But at the same time, I'm humble enough to know that regardless of how things need to get done, my biggest focus is winning. Obviously, I think anybody always wants to say, I want the ball, I want this or that. But in my truest of truths, and like, honestly, in my heart, I care about winning the most. So, I mean, we saw last year how things shaped out, had injury and stuff like that. And we were winning games, and I was happy doing that. Obviously, you want to be able to attribute to the team and be a part of the success, no doubt. But at the end of the day, I look at last year as a reflection, and I was living some of the things I once prayed for. Maybe not exactly how I thought it would be, but I was getting things that I asked God for years. So I think a lot of times we often want things the way we want them, and sometimes they happen a little differently, but regardless, what you want in your heart, and if you work towards those things, you'll receive them. So I just attribute myself to working hard, being me every single day, and regardless of the outcome, I know that I hold true to that.
10: Is the fact that there are a bunch of kids in Sherwood Park that get to see NFL players now and be able to experience a little bit more about what the game is like, is that some of you paying back the road you were on, and is that some of you thinking that maybe someday there's going to be some guys who lead a path, maybe not the exact path, but a path like Chuba Hubbard?
24: Yeah, I mean, being at Edmonton, being in Sherwood Park, I mean, growing up, I don't think I ever saw an NFL player or NBA player, like any type of professional athlete, obviously CFL, of course, but I never got the opportunity to really see that. I saw some track guys, but that was like a dream of mine. And even the CFL guys were like heroes to me, so I just knew the impact little things like that had on me at a young age. So for me to be able to go back home, show face, be with the kids, be in the community, and then also bring back a bunch of guys that play on the Ravens, play on the Chargers, play on the Bears, play on the Steelers, teams that all these kids love growing up. It's like, I try to tell them, like, you guys come, you don't realize, like, you're instantly, like, superstars here. People are going crazy, like, because it's just not something they're used to, so It's definitely a blessing to do that.
10: Chuba, thanks so much for the time. Appreciate it. It was nice meeting you. Good luck the rest of the way.
24: Appreciate it, Scott. Have a good one.
10: Canada's own Chuba Hubbard. You want to hear more of our conversation? Tune in to this week's version of NFL Insider. 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We'll get back to the field, get you one step closer to kickoff time. 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

0: receivers go to the right. Tesla is inside of St. Brown. Sione Vaki is in at running back to the left of Goff, who's in the gun. Goff waits, hands in front of his chest, gets the snap. Blitz coming again. Goff rolling to his right, looking, and just throws it into the dirt. Incomplete. So Goff again feeling some heat. Had to throw it away, and that'll bring out the field goal team. Jake Bates will have a long try to attempt to give the Lions an early lead.
1: Yeah, Carolina has the fourth highest blitz rate in the season so far at 44%, so they're going to bring it. And they only have seven sacks. They need the blitz really to get some pressure, but it worked there a couple times.
0: So Jake Bates is on for a 54-yard attempt. His long of the season is only 31. His career long is 59. And the Lions are a man short. They're going to have to run somebody on late, but the play clock running down. I think Dan Campbell's going to have to burn a timeout. He will, and he is
1: too pleased about it. That's a bad mental mistake.
0: Looked like Juice Scruggs was the guy who had to come running on at the last second. And the Lions burned their first timeout with 12:09 to go here in the first quarter.
1: In a team sport, that's a really lonely feeling. That's a really lonely individual feeling when you know you're supposed to be out there and you're running out there and all eyes are on you. You're going, oh, my God, please don't let this cost us. Oh, well, it did. Cost us a timeout.
0: So everybody will reset, and Bates will line up for the 50-40-yarder. It will come from the left hash. Hogan Hatton will snap. The punter, Jack Fox, will hold. Bates steps it off. Takes a look down at where Fox has placed his finger. Has a look up at the upright, says he's ready. Snap, spot, the kick is on the way, and it is good. That one right down the middle from Jake Bates, and the Lions get three on the opening drive of the ball game. A reminder, for every field goal made tonight and throughout the season, Barbasol will make a donation to Kurt and Brenda Warner's Treasure House, a living community for adults with disabilities. Barbasol shaving cream, an American original for over 100 years. Close Shave America, Close Shave Barbasol. 12:05 to go, first quarter, Lions 3. Panthers will have it when we return. This is Westwood One's coverage of the National Football League.
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0: 18 of 23 for 227 yards and the touchdown. Ja'Marr Chase, 27 yards, left the game with a concussion, did not return as the Bengals wind up losing. ESPN analyst Herm Edwards.
1: This thing's all out of whack in Cincinnati. I just looked at this and I'm like scratching my head. They had 15 runs, 59 passes. I'll say it again.
2: Yeah.
1: 15 runs, 59 passes.
2: Not great balance.
1: No balance at all. That's a problem. That's a problem. And they got to get more balance in this offense. They can't just rely on Joe Burrow. He's going to throw us victories. Doesn't happen in the National Football League. You can't only run it 15 times and throw it almost 60 times. It just doesn't add up to wins.
2: Well, Coach, defense had been their Achilles heel for so long. Defense is allowing 21 points per game to some good offenses. So having lost just two in a row, 2-2, season very much alive, what's your overall assessment of Cincinnati?
1: We know they can play offense. Their defense is keeping them in the game. But when you get out of balance like that, they're almost relying on, well, Joe will win it for us. Let him just keep throwing. Well, you can't. You want to steal possessions away from an offense. You know what you do? You got to run the ball. You got to take some time off the clock because you put your defense on the field too fast when you go three and out. You just can't keep throwing the ball like this. It never ends up well when you're throwing the ball almost 60 times in a football game. Tough to win.
0: Joe Burrow, 428 yards passing, touchdown, ran for another, also had a couple of interceptions as well in the loss for the Bengals. SportsCenter all night, ESPN Radio. Giants hosting the Cardinals. Jameis Winston rallying New York in the second half.
3: Second and 10 at the 11. Can the Giants take advantage of the penalty? Winston in a shotgun set. Play clock at 5. Winston back, zips it into the end zone, and it's caught for the touchdown. Theo Johnson right over the defender.
0: Cardinals, meanwhile, in a position at the end. They did have a chance. Down 6, 4th and goal from the 4 on the game's final play.
3: McBride comes in motion. Brissett back, pumps. Intercepted by the Giants as he throws it left. Deontay Banks across midfield. Down the right sideline. 40, 30, 20, 15, 10, 5. Touchdown Giants! On a day in which the 86 Giants were honored, it's the Giant defense of 2026 that saves the day today. Deontay Banks with a walk-off pick 6.
0: Bob Papa, WFAN. Giants a 36-24 win over the Cardinals. Jameis Winston, 250 yards passing, 3 touchdowns, couple of interceptions. His team saved by that game-ending pick 6.
4: You know, I just was grateful, 2 weeks in a row, our defense held strong, man, and to see Tay Banks, man, someone who has faced his trials, man, but still finds a way to persevere. And for that to happen to him and for him to finish in the end zone with that ball, I was so proud of him. And I talked about, you know, forgetting that which is behind you and reaching forward to which is ahead, and that's what he did. Obviously, he talked about that first drive, you know, his welcome back moment, you know, because he's been locking down stuff since training camp. But sometimes not how you start, it's how you finish. And he finished in the end zone to lead us to a victory.
0: For Jameis Winston, his 20th career game with 3 touchdown passes, ESPN analyst Herm Edwards.
1: He is a guy that brings a positiveness to your whole locker room. You know, when he walks in a huddle as an offensive player, you kind of look at him, he's kind of smiling. The sun's always shining for Jameis Winston, right? He gets down every once in a while, but when you watch the guy play, he still has some arm talent.
2: Mm-hmm.
1: Playing for a good coach, and Coach Harbaugh, you know, doesn't put a lot of stress on him, but this Giant team has kind of rallied around Jameis Winston after they lose their starting quarterback. Who would imagine right now the Giants are sitting where they're sitting at with the backup quarterback, Jameis Winston?
0: First 3-0 home start to a season since 2008. They trailed by 11, but they come back and beat the Cardinals 36-24. SportsCenter all night, ESPN Radio. Back to baseball.
5: Cherry will back in. 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
6: Christian, is there anyone on the planet you want up more than Jackson Chourio at a moment like that?
7: No. I mean, I know coach Mason Miller. You feel pretty good about him in that situation. We're like, you know, something's going to be hit hard. You don't know if it's going to be at somebody, but you know he's going to hit something hard, and you just felt like, you know what? You just could feel it in here.
8: The inning starts, though, with you getting on base against Miller. Take me through that at bat.
7: Yeah, I mean, down one, maybe the best closer in the game. You know, you're just like, you got to get on. You got to get some action. Maybe make something happen on the bases. But it's kind of been the theme of us all year. Like, just find a way. Like, who cares how we do it? Just get in there and figure it out.
0: Mason Miller with three walks, and then the Brewers with the walk-off hit to go up to Love. Even after two in L.A., that's next. 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
14: TSN 1050, traffic.
15: Still looking at overnight construction on the 401 eastbound collectors at Young. Two right lanes are blocked off there. Young ramps to the east 401 also shut down. Eastbound 401 collectors at the Kennedy, we do have two left lanes blocked there with construction as well. Southbound 404 at Aurora Road, two left lanes out with construction. South 400 at 89, a collision there in the left lane. On the QEW eastbound at 3rd Line, HOV Lane, and two left lanes blocked off there, backing things up slightly. Get ready to vote in Toronto's municipal election. Advance voting is October 6th to 11th. 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From the Newstalk 1010 Traffic Center, I'm Robin Mack.
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0: 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Coming out of week 5 of college football, Texas still number 1 in the latest AP poll. Longhorns idle this weekend, heading into the Red River rivalry against Oklahoma. Missouri off the win over Florida, making a big jump. Tigers up 11 spots to number 14. Gators dropped to number 16, down from number 8. At number 3, still Notre Dame. Miami's still at number 4, coming off that 28-point rout at Clemson. ESPN's Heather Dinich.
3: Clemson, you know, I looked at Dabo Sweeney's comments last night saying that he thinks that they can still win the ACC. He's right. They only have one league loss. But the disparity between where Miami is as a program and Clemson is right now was on full display.
0: And we'll see how it manifests as the season continues. Week 4 of the NFL season wraps up tonight. Falcons Saints for Monday Night Football.
4: Are we turning the clocks back on Monday night? We might be. Is Alvin Kamara, who at one point this offseason seemed like he might no longer be a New Orleans Saint, should be the starting running back come Monday night when they play host to the Atlanta Falcons. Kendrick Miller will have a role as well. And the Saints have been as dedicated to a running back by committee approach as basically anybody in the regular season.
0: We'll see who comes out on top in this one. Falcons Saints, Monday Night Football, ESPN and ABC. As for Sunday's action, John Ryder.
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24: Thanks, Jay. 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
25: In motion, Nick Westbrook-Ikhine. Shotgun snap to Daniel Jones. Cuts to his right. Now he's at the 5. Looking to dive across the pylon. And he does! Touchdown! INDY for Daniel Jones.
10: Number 4.
24: There were a few Week 4 rallies, including in Houston, where the Cowboys rack up 28 points in the second half to knock off the Texans, and Dallas receiver CeeDee Lamb had himself a game on 105.3 the Fan.
25: Second down at the Houston 12. Prescott back, throwing. End zone! Lamb to the post! CeeDee Lamb! Unbelievable! 12-yard touchdown! Has regained the lead.
10: Number 3.
24: The 49ers looking to stay undefeated, hosting the Broncos, and a familiar connection here on KNBR.
25: Second down and 8 at their own 44-yard line, leading by 3. Purdy's in the shotgun. Here comes pressure. Purdy backpedaling, checks down to Kittle. Kittle gets a block from Brendel. Kittle is breaking free into space. George Kittle is racing. Hufanga on his heels, won't get there. Breakaway for George Kittle, and a beauty, 56 yards for the score.
10: Number 2.
24: The Giants improved to 3-1, outlasting the Cardinals, and they put it away in the fourth quarter with their defense. The call on WFAN.
25: McBride comes in motion. Brissett back, pumps, intercepted by the Giants as he throws it left. Deontay Banks across midfield, down the right sideline. 40, 30, 20, 15, 10, 5. Giants! On a day in which the 86 Giants were honored, it's the Giant defense of 2026 that saves the day today.
10: Number 1.
24: Now to the baseball postseason. We had a thriller in Game 2 of the NLDS in Milwaukee as the Brewers stunned the Padres. Boog Sciambi with the final call on ESPN Radio.
5: The 2-2. 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
0: Series. Braves hanging out for a 3-2 win over the Dodgers. Series tied after the first two in L.A. Dave O'Brien, Jessica Mendoza have the call for us here on ESPN Radio. Dave?
26: Thank you, Jay. As we watch Dodger Stadium file out, 51,000 not very happy fans. They watch their beloved Dodgers go down to the Atlanta bullpen and a handful of key hits because just there weren't many in the game. Each side had only 6. The Braves did not start someone tonight, a regular starter. Instead, they go with the bullpen guy and Ray Kerr and a slew of guys after that, and it pays off in a big win.
27: Yeah, and I think the biggest credit, and we talk about Michael Harris II, the fact that he got those 3 hits, but the reality was it was the entire lineup earning those 9 free passes. passes, getting Blake Snell, the starter, this two-time Cy Young Award winner, out of this game so early. The Dodgers had to go to that bullpen that has been a weakness for the team, and the Braves just capitalizing on the walks.
26: So we move on to Atlanta after the travel day on Monday for game number three on Tuesday night at 6 o'clock, and that's going to be Yamamoto against Sale. One could argue that the advantage has now swung to the Atlanta Braves with an opportunity to go up 2-1 behind Chris Sale on proper rest in his home ballpark.
27: So this has all the feels of a game one. Normally, you have your ace ready for a game one. Dodgers deciding to go to two lefties because of the Braves' struggles, supposedly against left-handed pitching. So they save Yamamoto for this game three. Obviously, Chris Sale coming in to game one and game three of the wild card series. So now we get this awesome matchup in a game three of the division series, which should have been these two aces in game one.
26: Both guys brilliant throughout the season. Yamamoto, of course, won the MVP of the World Series last year. That should be a dandy of a matchup. For Jess Mendoza, I'm Dave O'Brien, right here in your home for every pitch of the postseason. Major League Baseball on ESPN Radio and the ESPN app. Right now we go back to Jay Reynolds in the studio.
0: Atlanta with a busy week. Braves and Dodgers pick it back up tomorrow. Dream, after winning their series opener with the Liberty, host game two Wednesday. Tonight, Falcons play the Saints in Monday Night Football. It's Monday, October 5th, birthday of Travis Kelce, who turns 37 today. He and the Chiefs, 4-0, unsportsmanlike, has more this morning. They're next. I'm Jay Reynolds, back tomorrow with SportsCenter All Night. It's ESPN Radio.
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6: 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Traffic.
15: Still a pretty quiet morning out there on the major routes. We start looking at overnight construction. Eastbound 401 collectors at Kennedy. Two left lanes are blocked there with overnight construction. Should be wrapping up shortly. No travels on the westbound side of the 401. Southbound 400 at Highway 89. We do have a collision there. Left lane is taken up. No travels on the Gardner Expressway. Eastbound Lakeshore ramp to Jarvis and the Gardner. We do have that shut down for ongoing construction. 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From the News Talk 1010 Traffic Center, I'm Robin Metcalf.
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13: Welcome to First Up here on TSN 1050. Aaron Karolnik, Carlo Colaiacovo with you. Coco, sometimes you just got to take the L's. Take the L's when they come your way. And I think for me, I might have to apologize to Bryce Young. Been a big-time hater of his dating back to his rookie season. 20 fingers, play the audio. Chrissy, you could clip this. Save it in the archives. Bryce Young will never be a great NFL quarterback.
16: Never. I just no chance. And look, I was never a fan of him in college.
13: It wasn't just me. I think Bryce Young might be a good quarterback. Now, Detroit is horrible defensively. I think we can all agree on that. But man, was that guy ever slinging the ball around?
16: You know,
13: last night.
16: I kind of feel like me and you are great minds that think alike, because when I was watching that game yesterday, and just watching Bryce Young complete pass after pass after pass, moving the ball down the field, hitting Teteroa, McMillan, and Chuba Hubbard, I'm thinking to myself, I'm not even kidding. I thought to myself the same thing. I believe sometime on the show I said that Bryce Young sucks. And man, do I need to eat crow because of that.
13: I take it back.
16: What you said, what I said, I think, you know, when we do this job, we say stupid things sometimes, and sometimes we look in the mirror and say, man, we were wrong about that. I think we can both admit that we were wrong about Bryce Young, because the steps that he's taken to elevate his game as a starting quarterback in the NFL the last two seasons, it's been pretty good. He's
13: you know who
16: established
13: leads
16: himself
13: the, leads
16: as,
13: the NFL
16: as a
13: in
16: good
13: passing
16: NFL
13: yards?
16: Quarterback now. It's Bryce Young.
13: It's Bryce Young. Bryce Young leads the NFL in passing yards. And Teteroa McMillan is basically Jerry Rice now. So
16: yeah.
13: It was that was something to behold. Now, Detroit, I don't know what to make of the Lions. I mean, Dan Campbell, the defense. Ooh, they were talking at that post-game press conference last night. Are you going to fire your defensive coordinator? And Dan Campbell's like, no. Yeah. Maybe I should. And they have so many injuries again on defense. Every year they do. But it's ugly right now. And I looked at Detroit as a team that could do some damage this year. I don't know, man. It's really hard to see that being the case after what we've seen so far, and just haven't really given us that many glimpses of a team. A couple of years ago, you thought we're on the ascent. We're going to be a dominant force in the NFL for years to come. And now they've given up 127 points so far this season.
16: Yeah.
13: It's most in the NFC. I believe that might be the most in the NFL. It is the most in the NFL, yeah, actually by a pretty decent margin. They're horrible defensively, absolutely horrible. You're not going to beat anybody.
16: They try to outscore like their problems, and you know, you can only do that for so many games before teams finally decide or finally, you know, catch up and decide to make life difficult for you. And last night was a great example. You know, there's teams in hockey that try to outscore their problems. There's teams in the NBA that try to outscore their problems. I mean, you can only get away with it for so long. And for Detroit, they've got a massively talented offensive team. Massively talented. Led by Jared Goff, Jahmyr Gibbs, Amon-Ra St. Brown. J-Mo finally took off for us on our fantasy team yesterday. I mean, at some point, and I say the same thing about the Bills, because the Bills, their defensive effort yesterday against the New England Patriots, I couldn't believe what I was watching. Like, the
13: did
16: game
13: you,
16: on
13: did
16: the
13: you buy
16: line,
13: a rod his sandwich yet, or a little
16: we
13: bit
16: didn't have the bet.
13: He
16: coward. He backed
13: open.
16: Out. He was a coward.
13: Oh,
16: he didn't even want to back out.
13: That's very disappointing.
16: Yeah, they made Drake May look like John Elway yesterday. And, you know, again, for as good as that team is offensively, if you can't stop the run and you can't stop Drake May on offense, they're going to lose. And I think that was a game that was long overdue for the Bills because, you know, they probably should have lost the game against the Chargers, and the mistakes that they're making turning over the ball, it's just like uncle already. And, again, that's another team that's decimated by injuries on their defense. You can say what you want. The New England Patriots deserved to win that game yesterday. The Bills,
13: yeah, they
16: shot themselves.
13: That was some game. That was some game right there. And for the Bills, I mean, the Josh Allen pick at the end was completely inexcusable. Just a completely boneheaded decision by Allen.
16: It was an absolute bonehead decision. They still had three timeouts. They had a chance to get the ball back. And on 3rd and 10, they had a guy. They left a guy wide open. They left a guy wide open with Drake May. Grabbed the ball, he peeled out, and he hit a guy wide open on the end. How do you leave a guy wide open 3rd and 10 with a game on the line?
13: I mean, I thought for sure when the Bills had the ball, I mean, Allen just flung it downfield for literally no reason on 2nd down, and that ball was intercepted by the Patriots. It was basically the same thing as in week 1 with Houston, but the dude just caught the ball instead of dropped the ball.
16: Yeah.
13: Again, there's a world in which the Bills are 1-3 right now,
16: for sure.
13: And again, they're not playing well. They have a lot of injuries right now to the Buffalo Bills they're dealing with. And they're going to be fine. They are 3-1, fortunately for them. But they're traveling to L.A. in week 5, Monday Night Football against the Rams. What a game that's going to be. But just the injuries just piling up for Buffalo on both sides of the ball. DJ Moore goes down again with that shoulder problem, which is not good. The reaggravation of that issue.
16: When he left the game, too, there was a big shift in the game because that was Josh Allen's security blanket.
13: And oh, yeah.
16: He lost it, and I don't know why he couldn't shift to Kincaid or to Knox or to somebody else, but.
13: Yeah, throwing the ball to Dalton Kincaid more than twice yesterday probably would have been a good idea for the Buffalo Bills. But they suffered injuries. Again, they were without Christian Benford. Terrell Bernard's been. Not good. Maxwell Harrison, their first-round pick from a couple years ago, like people want to drive him to the airport in Buffalo. His effort yesterday was abysmal. Holy. Yeah. So, yeah, the Bills have some issues. But it's incredible in the NFL just how quickly things can shift from week to week, the perception of teams. And we talked about the Panthers off the top. Right now we think they're like the greatest show on turf. And the Bills right now, people are hating on them because, again, their effort in the last 2 weeks has been pretty damn poor. Especially relative to what we expect from a team like Buffalo. And for the Bills to kind of mess this one up at home as big favorites against a team in the Patriots that are much maligned.
16: They had a chance to basically lock down the division.
13: To bury the Patriots. Now the Patriots have life.
16: Yeah.
13: And I believe the Patriots scored more points yesterday than it scored all season combined. It was close. It was close to it. And again, there was that dude, what was his name? Chisholm, who made that ridiculous catch.
16: Efton Chisholm.
13: Just a ridiculous grab, Odell Beckham Jr. styles. And listen, you gotta make those plays defensively. And the Bills did not do that. It was a very, very tough day for them. It's just was one where, the schedule coming up for Buffalo is very challenging. They're at the Rams. They're at the Raiders, which all of a sudden has become a difficult game. The Raiders are playing some real ball right now. Then they have a bye. Then they come back. They're home to Baltimore. Then they're at Minnesota, who is 4-0, but they're obviously complete frauds because they don't score any points.
16: They won a game yesterday by kicking 5 field goals. Like,
13: they've won 2 games this year without scoring a touchdown, the Minnesota Vikings. They're awful. I watched a lot of that game because I had Minnesota in my survivor pool.
16: Yeah, who didn't?
13: You could have had the Ravens as well. More teams had the Ravens than the Vikings yesterday, but it was just a ridiculous sweat. I mean, Miami is just atrocious, and Minnesota, I know they're 4-0, but that team has fraud alert written all over it. So, still for the Bills, it was a little bit uncomfortable. And Josh Allen did take responsibility for that stupid, stupid decision late in the fourth quarter. But, it doesn't matter.
16: I mean, How about the New York Giants?
13: He got away with it in week 1.
16: Led by Jameis Winston, are leading the NFC East. 3-1. That's a crazy revelation in football after 4 weeks.
13: It really is.
16: Yeah.
13: How that's possible. 3-0 at home are the Giants. Yeah. And they lose Jackson Dart. Everyone thinks their season's over. And no, it's not. They put up 36 points yesterday against the Cardinals. Wild stuff. Wild stuff. We got a great show lined up for you today. Mark Dominic's going to join us, as he always does, on Monday morning. We've got Darren Dreger for Leafs Breakfast. The Leafs lose to Ottawa over the weekend. And what was, talking about frustrating games for the Bills, frustrating night for the Toronto Maple Leafs.
16: No kidding.
13: I think they just hit another post.
16: Yeah.
13: I didn't think that was possible. The game
16: See, that's a game you can't really get upset about other than the result. You get upset because you lose the game, but that was actually a really fun game to watch the Maple Leafs play. I thought they were the better team for 75-80% of that game.
13: Yeah, first two periods for sure, and then they no-showed in the third, took a couple stupid penalties, yeah. And then, or whatever, Tim Stützle flopped very, very Josh Allen-like. And
16: floppy.
13: Yeah, and they got the call on that. The back-to-back penalties for the Leafs kind of took all the wind out of their sails, and they lose 3-2. But I don't think you can really understate that. You lose a game in regulation at home to Montreal, a game in regulation at home to Ottawa. The Atlantic Division, all we talk about is how difficult it's going to be all season long. It's not ideal. They have a game tomorrow against Nashville, and then they have Vegas, Colorado, Utah on the road.
16: The gauntlet out west.
13: Tomorrow night's a big one.
16: It is. It really is.
13: But, you know, at least can beat Vegas. They can beat Colorado. But it's just, you don't want to put yourself in a big hole early on, especially when I think the Leafs are, for the most part, playing pretty well. Like, it's not like they're stinking it up by any stretch.
16: Yeah. And you know what's refreshing to watch this Maple Leafs team is that, you know, last year was a really tough watch because they looked slow, they looked sluggish, they looked sloppy. They actually look the complete opposite of everything I just said. They look fast, for the most part. They look sharp. For the most part, they look engaged. Like, they're doing a lot of good things. Their power play can be a little bit better. Their penalty kill's operating at 100%. They're getting some great efforts from some guys. Right now, the puck's just not going in for them. And you got to think that's going to change. Especially when you hit six or seven posts in Saturday night's game.
13: They have 32 high danger chances through three games and six goals. So, again, that's something that will normalize. The puck luck will go the Toronto Maple Leafs way. I thought a couple of their power plays, the last one in the third period notwithstanding, they look nasty. And it's going to get better. There's new faces, a new coach, Radish and Marchenko joining the power play. It's going to be really good. It has to be. There's just, I remember saying this last year in the first like 20 games. Oh, they've got way too much talent. It has to be better. It never really did get better for at least a couple of months after that. But these guys are sipping it around. I think it's going to go very well for the Toronto Maple Leafs when it comes to their power play before long. So a lot of talk about the Leafs today. A lot of baseball talk with Steve Phillips. He's going to join us in about 20 minutes. What a day yesterday in baseball. My goodness. Jackson Curio. How about that Ty France play? Blue Jays legend Ty France in the outfield hitting that, what are they, like a wire is essentially in that ballpark? So
16: I don't know. I didn't know the Tropicana Field existed in Milwaukee either.
13: I kind of thought, like, wait, are they playing in Tampa? Are they playing in Milwaukee? What's going on? Apparently that never happened before. So it was a wild one on baseball. Recap it all with Steve in about 20 minutes. Great show on this Monday morning. Aaron Carroll, Nick Carlo, Koliak, and we're listening.
16: Great
13: to first
16: show.
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15: Earlier construction eastbound on the 401 collectors at Kennedy. We had overnight construction there in the left lane. That has wrapped up for the day. Earlier troubles westbound 401 Express at Warden. That stop vehicle has cleared away as well. Left lane reopened. South 400 at Highway 89. We still have the left lane blocked there with a collision. Southbound DVP still in pretty good shape. No troubles as you make your way right down through towards the Gardner. Gardner's looking good eastbound as you make your way around the Humber. On the city streets, we do have a collision at Burnham Thorpe and Renforth. 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

0: Darren Dreger for Leafs Breakfast at 7:40. The Toronto Maple Leafs did not play yesterday. They do not play today. They're back in action tomorrow night against Nashville. But they did hold a optional skate yesterday. And the top line all went out and were zipping it around. Actually, it was a high attendance optional skate, which is not something you generally see after a Saturday night Maple Leafs game. But I think what it speaks to more so than anything, Coco, is the fact that there isn't a lot of chemistry. There aren't a lot of opportunities for practicing. And these guys know they're close. Like, I think this Leafs team, and you talked about it in the opening segment, is going to be a very exciting hockey team to follow. They're going to put up a lot of goals, and they're going to do it in a very dynamic way. But, and not to make excuses for anybody, because it's still the National Hockey League, it's going to take a little bit of time for them to get to that point simply because of the lack of cohesion that they have together. And I think that's a fair thing to expect. But at the same time, there's only so much time you really have to build that up. And they utilize that time. Good for those guys going out yesterday and zipping it around, because maybe a lot of teams wouldn't do that.
1: Is this going to be a thing in Toronto nowadays where people want to do an attendance record of who's on the ice for an optional skate? Like, is this what
0: apparently,
1: we're doing? Like,
0: apparently
1: optional
0: so.
1: Skates are now becoming a thing to write about in this city. Like, give me a break, folks. Like, who cares who's on the ice? It's called an optional skate because it gives the players the option if they want to go on or not. And I think the reason why you saw a high attendance in yesterday's skate is because these guys had a 10-day training camp. And they played Saturday. They don't play again till Tuesday. They probably went out and had a night on Saturday night, first Saturday night game in Toronto. And they got up in the morning and said, you know what? I want to sweat this one out. Go out there. And sometimes an optional skater, the best things for you to take part of just to relax. Cause you go out there. There's no coaches on the ice that are yelling and screaming at you. You can go out there. You can let the, you know, let the blood flow a little bit. You can, you know, sweat, get the sweats going. You can massage the hands with the puck. Like, there's so many things you could do to help you feel better about yourself. That's the whole point of an optional skate. They probably ran a skill session. That's where guys are probably going to feel better about themselves. So good on everybody who decided to attend.
0: Yeah. Good, and there will be a full practice today for the Leafs. And I don't expect any changes, but there's obviously a lot of talk about the second line, which has not fared very well. And John Tavares has taken it. Again, we talked about some of the overreactions from last week after every single Maple Leaf game. I do feel like Leaf games these days are like NFL games, simply because of the way that social media works and some of the reactions to how the games. John Tavares had a very tough Saturday night. It's just true. He couldn't win a faceoff. And that is very uncharacteristic of John Tavares. And people are already, oh, the Leafs need a number two centerman. Tavares needs to play on the wing. Tree Living ruined this franchise by trading Fraser Minton, and that would have been the perfect. Okay, all right. I think people do need to take a little bit of a breath. I think John Tavares is going to be just fine. I don't think he's lost it. I think he is a quality number two centerman. Is he the best number two centerman in the NHL? No, I don't think so. But he's a guy that I think the Leafs can rely on in that role. Now, that line as a whole with McKenna and Nylander, I don't know. I'm not sure exactly how it's all going to work out, but I wouldn't be stunned either if Gavin McKenna got a bump up to that top line in place of Roslovic. But at the same time, that top line's been very good. Their advanced analytics and all that stuff has been very, very positive. So my expectation would be that Jim Hiller runs out the exact same lines and D pairs that he did on Saturday night, tomorrow night in Nashville. And if anything did change, I would be pretty surprised.
1: Yeah, no, I agree. And then there's a lot of people making Gavin McKenna comments. Oh, they should put him down. They should said, go let him play in the minors for a bit. He's not ready for NHL. It's like, people, relax. It's three games, man. Let the guy enjoy, or let the guy get his feet wet a little bit. And I think what people have to understand, when you got a guy like Gavin McKenna, in order for him to stand out and feel good about himself and start popping in some points, he needs the puck on his stick. This guy makes stuff happen when the puck is on a stick. When the puck is not on a stick, yeah, it's easy to criticize there and say, oh, man, doesn't look like he belongs. He's a young guy and stuff like that. Well, yeah, I mean, like, he's, I don't know if you've seen some of the clips that have gone viral. Even, you know, there was a video that went viral about after game one of his NHL career. He's in the stands talking to his family afterwards, and he's commenting about his game and how he didn't feel like himself out there because he was all nervous and stuff like that. Like, this guy's feeling it in this market, on this stage, at this level. Like, it's a young 18-year-old kid. Like, I get it. People want to see more. But you also have to understand that maybe to see more, you got to wait a little bit for it to happen. And maybe once he gets that first one, he had a chance to get it the other night again too. Maybe something starts to click and it just starts to come more routine for him. But just be a little patient and reserve your comments about what you think they should do with him. Because at the end of the day, this guy's an NHL player. He's going to be an NHL player. They're going to find the right fit for him. It's just going to take a little bit of time.
0: Yeah, I think you're spot on. I think there's just a lot of overreactions in the city. Everyone's very passionate about the Leafs. They want to see everything operating at 100% capacity at all points in time. And maybe it will happen at some point in time.
1: Yeah.
0: But for McKenna, I will say the one thing I was surprised by, and I guess maybe Jim Hiller's just looking for opportunities to put him in a position with more ice out there. But when they put McKenna out there in the 6-on-5 at the end of regulation against Ottawa on Saturday night, I was pretty surprised that it wasn't Easton Cowan, because we had seen that in the first game against Montreal. It was Cowan who went out there on the 6-on-5 and not McKenna. But again, I think they're just looking for opportunities to give this kid the opportunity to do what he does best, and that's
1: and try to get him going. Like, Cowan's been playing great. He feels like they feel like they don't need to get him going. They need to get McKenna going. And again, how you get McKenna going, you got to find opportunities for him to play with the puck on his stick.
0: Yeah, and we're all rooting for Gavin McKenna. We want to see this kid thrive, and it's just a matter of time, I would think. Mm-hmm. And how long that second line with he and Tavares and Nylander sticks together, I'm not sure, but I would hazard a guess that tomorrow night against Nashville, they'll be given another opportunity and maybe reevaluate once you hit the road. But I think they've got a lot of good options right now. I think they're cooking with that third line right now with Cowan and Nick Paul and Colton Sissons. That's been performing well. And the top line with Marchenko, Roslovic, and Matthews has been one of the best in the NHL so far through the first week or so. So a lot of positives to build on for the Toronto Maple Leafs, Leafs and Predators tomorrow night. Steve Phillips is standing by, our MLB analyst. We'll recap what happened in the playoffs over the weekend, look ahead to what should be an awesome matchups, some awesome matchups later today as well. So very, very exciting time in the sports world. There's so much going on. When I woke up, Coco, I was sitting down and I was like, man, it is kind of hard to process all the NFL games, the baseball, the hockey. It's crazy right now. The Argos, tough finish for them on Saturday against the BC Lions.
1: Goodness, Arbuckle, what are you doing, man?
0: I got to hear the Mike Hogan call of the final play of Arbuckle running into the defensive line for the third straight game.
1: Twice,
0: not good for the Argos. But again, doesn't really matter. They're good. They're cruising to the Grey Cup playoffs, which is not far away. So Steve was standing by. We'll get to him next.
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3: Eastbound 401 Express approaching the 427. New troubles there. Left lane blocked there with a collision. Westbound side of the 401. Looking at some volume building as you head through the Don Valley Parkway, but still in pretty good shape at last check. On the southbound 400, just at Highway 89, we still have the left lane blocked there with a collision. South 400 then busy as you make your way down towards the 401. Just a volume situation there. 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
17: First hour continues. Aaron Karolnik, Carlo Koliakovo. What a crazy start to the Brewers-Padres series.
24: Yeah.
17: Young Leo Koliakovo can't be pleased about how things have played out for his beloved Padres so far.
24: I haven't got a chance to talk to him about the result from yesterday because that was crushing if you're a Padres fan.
17: Yeah, and the rope or the whatever you want to call it, the line
24: in
17: the catwalk, whatever it was, that the Ty France ball went off. That probably leaves the yard in the previous game. The Brewers up 2-0 on the Padres. To discuss those two crazy occurrences, the Ty France play and Jackson Churio against Mason Miller last night, is our MLB analyst, Steve Phillips. Steve, how about those Brewers right now getting away with some very, very fortunate bounces?
25: Yeah, that's what it takes sometimes, right? It takes some good fortune to be able to win a championship. And, you know, what the Padres need to do is not look at that as, you know, oh, you know,

0: entire personality, and it did not work out well.
1: Steve, what do you make of that ruling in game one of the Ty France ball that hit something in the ceiling, and it comes down, and it's a fair play ball, right? And wherever it comes down, it comes down. It's completely different from the rules in the Trop, where if something hits the catwalk, I believe it's, what, a ground rule double that they call it. So why in Milwaukee is it different than it is in Tampa?
0: Yeah, so I think in Tampa, they've got, like, different rings that go around. If it hits the first ring, it's one thing. The second ring, another. And the third ring, it would be a home run if it were that deep in the outfield. Yeah, I think that each stadium has their own ground rules. For me, if it hits something, it should be just a foul ball. Yeah, I mean, I understand at Tampa, if it's almost out of the stadium for a home run and it hits something, then you give it the home run. But I don't think it should ever be that somebody can play a ricochet, catch it, and be an out. That just doesn't feel right to me. And now, the ball that France hit was 49-degree launch angle. And since the StatCast era, there have only been 11 home runs hit that were hit that high with a 49-degree launch angle. There were some who believed it wasn't going to get out of the park. I thought it would. And then there were some who believed it was going to go foul if it had played out, but it would have been really difficult to determine fair or foul because it was going to be so high above the foul pole. But I don't like that to be in the outcome. It shouldn't have been a home run, but it also shouldn't have been an out. And I think that there's got to be a way to challenge that differently. And so yesterday they just left the roof open. That, you know, they got their one advantage and like, oh, we're going to leave it open today. And so, yeah, pretty crazy.
2: Yeah, pretty crazy indeed. So, again, the Brewers are up 2-0 on the Padres. The Yankees down 1-0 to Drew Rasmussen and the Rays. Man, was he ever dealing on Saturday night. One hit, 10 strikeouts. And I highly encourage the audience to go check out the clip of Tim Kirkjian watching Austin Wells running around the bases and going for third and getting thrown out. He's just like his head in his hands. What are you doing? The Yankee call was great. I mean, as far as how that game played out with Rasmussen dealing and the decision to go for third by Wells, what was your takeaway? The game number two tonight with Schlittler on the hill against Peralta in Tampa.
0: Yeah, so, you know, the Yankees go down there with the thought, let's just get one, right? If you get one of the two, then you come back with home field advantage. That being said, that was the type of outing by Rasmussen that can put you into a slump for a week. I mean, that was just devastating. I mean, they're familiar with him. They know how he does it, what he does, and they still couldn't hit it. You know, he throws a cut fastball, a four-seam fastball, and a two-seam fastball, and so they all look the same coming out of his hand, but because they all move differently as they get to the plate, nobody can center his fastball. And then he gets a lot of swing and miss with the changeup as well. It was masterful, absolutely masterful performance on his part. And then Baker came in, and same thing. He'll throw the high fastball and then the changeup, and you can't cover both of them because of the difference in velocity. And it was very effective. Now, on the other side, like Garrett Cole, the rest of the bullpen pitched great, too, for the Yankees. I mean, a 1-0 game, you know, one mistake on a home run ball in Jonathan Aranda, and that's it. So, you know, for the Yankees, they can bounce back from that. You know, you get pictures of Judge and Stanton in the dugout, and they look like, you know, they're going to chew the railing out of the dugout. They both want to be out there so badly. But, you know, health doesn't allow it, and now they just got to try to find a way to score without the big horses in the lineup.
1: Kind of a weird transition for the Yankees, right? They light up the Boston Red Sox. They're feeling it at the plate, scoring a bunch of runs. And in one game against the Tampa Bay Rays, that's all it really takes is now they're questioning if they could actually hit against this Rays pitching staff. And I guess if you look at this series, pitching's going to win. So does that amplify the start for Schlittler tonight?
0: For sure, because, I mean, here's the thing. The Yankees really need to win the next three. It's kind of the same way I feel about, you know, where the Padres had put themselves in a spot. If you lose game one to Mizorowski, that's okay. But what you don't want to do is to come back for a game five back in Milwaukee against them. And I feel the same way about Rasmussen. Okay, so you lost to him. How about winning the next three? Because what you don't want to do is to say, you know, we're going to have to come back for game five.

0: 5. Now, that game 5 would be Splitler against Rasmussen. Unless they decide to pitch Rasmussen in game 4 and try to finish it before game 5. But, you know, with the days off in the American League series, the starter of game 2 can also start game 5 on full rest. And so it could be Splitler, Rasmussen for a game 5 back in Tampa. If I'm the Yankees, I don't want to get to that. I just as soon win it in 4 and then have Splitler available to start game 1 of the league championship series.
1: Steve Phillips with us. We're talking about the Major League Baseball playoffs, which continue tonight. Our White Sox, Coco, against the Guardians.
2: This is a team full of awesomeness, man.
1: we love Murakami. Our guy Murakami goes early. And I was like, oh my God, Murakami, what a superstar. How do I not have his jersey? Yankees Rays as well, game 2 tonight. But I wanted to look back at last night where the Atlanta Braves, with a bullpen day, beat the Yankees. Now, Blake Snell was not good.
2: Beat the Dodgers.
1: What'd I say?
2: Yankees.
1: The Dodgers. Yes, Braves beat the Dodgers. That series now tied at 1. But Snell was terrible, was walking everybody. And the bullpen gets it done for the Braves. I mean, I think everybody wants to see the Dodgers lose. I mean, who doesn't, right? I mean, I know that was your World Series pick, Steve, but still, seeing the Dodgers out would be a true delight for everybody here in Toronto. How did that one play out in your eyes last night?
0: So what was interesting is that Chris Sale did not start that game. Now, that would have been his start on regular rest, but remember, they used him in relief in the wild card round in that final game against the Phillies, and it made you wonder, like, why did they use him there? I know he went into Walt Weiss and said, I feel great, I'm ready to pitch, if you need me, like, I'm ready to go, and they put together a plan. But the plan should have also been, if we're up 4 in the 8th and 9th, they were up 5, by the way, in the 8th, so they gave up one run, then they were up 4, then we're not going to use you. We're going to save you to start game 1 or game 2 of the wild card round or the division series. So the idea that he didn't start yesterday because he threw the innings in relief and they needed to give him extra rest, they had the potential of going down 2-0. Now, they were fortunate they won, but maybe it puts him in a better position, but that's not a risk I would have taken. I don't understand putting Sale in relief with a 4-run lead when you've got Iglesias, one of the best closers out there, just because Sale wanted to. And then it puts you in a weaker position against the Dodgers, which, you know, maybe they can turn it into a positive, but I thought it was kind of odd. But Ray Kerr does it again yesterday. Didier Fuentes, who's, 20 years old, came in relief and was fantastic. All he did was give up a Max Muncy homer in his 3 1/3 innings. Give them credit. They did what they needed to do. I still feel like the Dodgers are going to pull it out. They've got Yamamoto on the mound today against Sale. And then they've got Glass now, in game 4. So I think the Dodgers are still in a pretty good spot, but give the Braves some credit. They got the split. They're going back home now, and see if they can't get their fans behind them.
2: Steve, you always love seeing these incredible stories thrive at this time of year. And you mentioned Ray Kerr. And it was revealed after the Game 3 win against the Philadelphia Phillies that this guy was working at a 7-Eleven in a movie theater thinking his baseball career was over. And then he signed for $2,000 and spent 7 seasons in the minors. And now he's a star for the Braves in the postseason. How incredible is this story with him?
0: Oh, it's so incredible. I mean, he missed 2 years with Tommy John surgery, came back midsummer, pitched 5 games above high A ball, and then they called him up to the big leagues, and, you know, he was pitching in relief. I mean, he grew up in foster care. His father was in prison. He grew up in foster care, was found up in the Alaskan Summer League, where I think it daylight for 23 and a half hours a day. Up there in Alaska during the summer, he's gone through a lot in his life, and so, you know, on that day against the Phillies, he said, "Just another Thursday." And yesterday, his joke was, "Just another Sunday." When you've been through all that he's been through, this stuff isn't too big for him because he's been through real life bigger stuff. That it's like, okay, well, now we're going to deal with this too. And that mentality has been so good for him to just go out there and be in attack mode and compete. It's a great story and one of perseverance and hopefully one of inspiration for so many kids out there. Maybe the odds are stacked against them that they can still fulfill their dream.
1: Steve, thanks so much for doing this for us in spite of what happened late last night to your beloved Detroit Lions. We're not going to bring that up. We don't need to address it. Tough finish there for them, but you did a fantastic job.
0: My Wolverines, too, man. My Wolverines lost as well. It was a weekend. Bad weekend, guys.
1: Well, hopefully we brought a smile to your face, even for a brief
2: Steve,
1: moment
2: it could be worse. You could be a Jets fan, so it's all good.
0: Good point. I feel much better already. Thanks so much.
1: What do you mean? Are you saying eight completions in a game isn't any good? I don't know.
2: Hey, they finally got their first interception in two years.
1: That's right. That's my winner of the weekend. Oh, God. Steve, you're the best. Thank you.
0: All right, guys. Talk to you soon.
1: All right, that's Steve Phillips, our MLB analyst. Yeah, that was a tough one there. I watched way too much of that Jets game. I turned it off when it got to, like, I don't know, 21-6 or whatever it was. And I'm like, all right, the Bears, Tyson Bagent actually looked pretty good. He was slinging it around. And Geno Smith, oh, God, was terrible. Yeah, 8 of 15. How are you 8 of 15 in a game? Like, what is going on here? And I know everybody's
2: hurt. The Bears ran 54 more plays and had 27 more first downs than the Jets did on Sunday.
1: It was so boring to watch. Manungai carried the ball 30 times. DeAndre Swift carried the ball 15 times. Roshan Johnson 4 times. They were just running it right down the Jets' throat. But it doesn't matter. Next season, 3 top 10 picks. Oh,
2: here we go.
1: What a time it's going to be.
2: So you're mailing in this season already?
1: Yeah, well, the Jets will win 6 or 7 games. I'll still win my bet against you, and that's all good.
2: You still think they're going to win 6 or 7 games?
1: Well, Jets have a free win coming up against the Browns.
2: Really?
1: Watson?
2: Really?
1: For sure. I love the Jets.
2: You're
1: next
2: still going to double down on that.
1: Oh, yeah. Dude, the Jets are 2.5-point favorites against the Browns, which I'm actually a little surprised.
2: Oh, that is a lock of the century.
1: Kind of like
2: the
1: Cleveland.
2: Browns.
1: I like Cleveland plus the points in week 5. I cannot possibly lie about that one. It's a questionable line there by our friends at Fanto. All right, we've got the first up scoreboard on the other side. We'll fill you in on the hockey slate over the weekend, plus Darren Dreger for Leafs Breakfast at 7:40.
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4: Eastbound 401, it's a heavy go, 410 right through the 427. We have a collision there in the left lane. Westbound side of the 401, it's building as you head through the John Valley Parkway. And then again, through Keele, finding it slow as you head through the 400 to the 427 as well. Northbound 410 at Sandalwood, we had a stalled vehicle there in the right lane. That's been cleared away. South 400 at 89, problems there cleared away as well. LL Cool J and Scott Conn join forces in the city that never sleeps. NCIS New York, new series, Tuesday, October 6th on Global. 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From the Newstalk 1010 Traffic Center, I'm Robin Metcalf.
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1: A 3-2 win for the Winnipeg Jets over the Detroit Red Wings, who may not win this year. Okay, that might be a little bit.
2: Buddy, it is getting ugly in Detroit and
1: I cannot. If I was a Red Wings fan, I might just put an eye mask over my eyes and not watch a single game this season because it's going to be a tough go. Everybody wants out, and they, on the ice, are not any good. Victor Arvidsson and Andrew Kopp are on their power play one. That's not a good sign for your hockey club. But shout out to the Jets for a strong start there. The Kraken destroy Calgary. Talk about teams that might suck. Calgary. Yeah. Ooh. Anaheim, a 3-2 win over Florida, and the Golden Knights beat Paul Cotter and the Vancouver Canucks.
2: Red Paul Cotter, hot four Paul goals. Cotter. Yes.
1: Four goals. What did you see in the NFL yesterday, Coco?
2: Well, NFL, we'll go a quick rundown of the exciting games. I mean, the Giants moved to 3-1 with a 36-24 win over Arizona. The Dallas Cowboys with an unbelievable comeback in the second half. They win 34-30. Texans are now 0-4 on the season. Wow, who would have thought that before the season started? The Chiefs moved to 4-0 with an exciting 30-27 win over the Raiders. And in the late game, the Sunday night game, it was the Carolina Panthers putting up a 32 spot over the Detroit Lions. And a quick recap of Major League Baseball. The Brewers get a 2-0 lead, 4-3 win, and the Braves even the series with a 3-2 win.
1: And then Bryce Young, after the game, looked at the cameras and put his middle fingers up and said, F you to both you and I, Coco, which I thought was very hurtful, Bryce. We're now on your side. We love
2: appropriate,
1: you.
2: Hour two, though. Appropriate.
1: Hour two is coming up. Overreaction or proper reaction? Darren Dreger, we've got our Hail Mary Monday giveaway as well at 8:30. Don't miss a second of First Stop. We continue after this. Bryce Young will never be a great NFL quarterback.
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4: Eastbound 401 Express approaching the 427, a collision there in the left lane. It's a heavy one from the 410. And eastbound 401 collectors at Bayview, we have problems there. A stall vehicle there in the right lane. Westbound side, that's filling in, getting busy right across the top. North 410 ramp two steals, a stall vehicle there in the center lane. Southbound 410 busy onto the 401. No troubles on the Gardner or the DVP, just volume. Midland closed at Kingston, that's for a broken water main. LL Cool J and Scott Conn join forces in the city that never sleeps. NCIS New York, new series Tuesday, October 6th on Global. 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From the News Talk 1010 Traffic Center, I'm Robin Metcalf.
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0: It's hour two of First Up, Monday morning, October the 5th. 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Call 2-for-1, 2-for-1. Darren Dreger joins us in less than 40 minutes to talk about the Toronto Maple Leafs, who moved to 1-2. 1-2 through three games. But I think there's a lot of positive vibes with the Toronto Maple Leafs. I know the record isn't what they'd like it to be, and I think the way that they've lost at least a couple of those games against Montreal was right there for them.
1: Yeah,
0: played a terrible third period against Ottawa on Saturday night. I don't think anyone would dispute that. Outshot 16-5. The puck was in the defensive zone pretty much the entire period, and that's without Jake Sanderson playing for Ottawa. That's a big loss for them. More on that with Dregs, but I feel pretty good about the Leafs through three games, and I know a lot of people are freaking out about Gavin McKenna, the second line, but I mean, the goaltending's been good. I think the defense pairs saved Darren Radish's performance in the first game. I think this team's poised to have a really nice run here. I really am liking what I see for the most part.
2: Look, they got a big power play goal by Marchenko, first of the as a Leaf. And he's continuing to look very, very impressive playing alongside Matthews and Roslovic. The other power plays that they had, especially late in the game, you kind of shake your head and saying, what is going on with this power play? Penalty kill has been operating at 100%, so that's a positive for this team. You know, you can look at their goaltending, too, and feel pretty good about what you're seeing. I mean, I know it's two losses for Bobrovsky at home, but even in those losses, like, the guy's made some really big saves. I think what was really impressive to me is if you're an Ottawa Senators fan, you have to feel amazing about the way your team played in their first game in the Brady Tkachuk, in the post-era of Brady Tkachuk, down Sanderson in a comeback win. And the way they closed out that game with 3 minutes left on the clock, where they literally spent the whole entire 3 minutes in the Toronto Maple Leafs end, that was a clinic that they put on, shutting a game down and closing out a game. And if you're Ottawa, to win your first game of the season the way that they did, that's got to be a huge morale boost for that team.
0: Absolutely. Huge. And again, you mentioned it was their first game on Saturday. The Leafs played on Tuesday.
2: Yeah.
0: That was their third game of the season. Yeah.
2: So Allmark was fantastic in that.
0: He was. So were the posts.
2: So were the posts.
0: Just shining bright for Ottawa.
2: The posts were probably the first star of the game in that game.
0: Six posts for the Leafs on Saturday, and a couple bounces go their way. I think we could be talking about a very different result. But the Toronto Maple Leafs have scored six goals through three games, which I don't believe is representative of the offense that they're generating. Here's Jim Hiller on that subject.
3: Yeah. Oh, yeah. Well, I mean, I don't know. I'm not like making excuses, but somebody said we had six or seven posts or crossbar. I don't know what they were. Lots of iron. Those are good chances typically. So, yeah.
0: So, yeah, I don't want to make excuses, but here's an excuse.
2: I mean, you're not really making an excuse. You're basically, for Jim Hiller and anybody else who watches that game, I think the reaction for most people is, when they finally got to sit back and digest the result, you're like, wait a minute, how did Ottawa win that game? It felt like Toronto was the team, you know, that was generating more of the high danger, high quality chances in that game. And it was post after post after post. And, you know, credit to the Maple Leafs. They look like a faster team. They look like they're generating some offense. Right now, they're just not getting the puck luck. And Ottawa did. On Saturday night, I mean, you look at the goal, the third goal that went in, it was a desperation attempt shot at the net that got a lucky bounce to Halliday, and he banked it in off the open net rebound. That's a lucky bounce, right? The Tim Stützle sauce pass to Amadio over Morgan Rielly, that was absolutely filthy. You talk about the time and space that he had to execute that sauce pass right on the tape for Amadio. That's just a great execution play. I mean, the Leafs did everything they possibly could to play that right. Morgan Rielly did what he's supposed to do as a defenseman there, take away the passing lane, force the guy to make a really good pass. And even Bobrovsky. Bobrovsky kind of felt like he knew that was coming, but because the pass was executed so good, he had no chance to save it.
0: Yeah, and another Maple Leaf gone by, and Amadio scores against his former team, as we've come to expect here in the city
2: over the years. But our main focus for a lot of Leaf fans this morning is the second line. I think Matthews and Marchenko and Jack Roslovic have been performing quite well. With regards to line number two, Tavares, Nylander, and Gavin McKenna, clearly some work to be done. Here's Jim Hiller talking about that.
3: Yeah, I mean, I thought they started really well. And, you know, you'd like them to get a little bit more again. But, you know, there were some flashes there for sure. They had some good looks. First period, I thought Gavin was really skating. I thought Willie skated pretty well all night. And John had some looks, you know. It's just not going in here for that crew right now.
2: So I guess the question is, and I think eventually there's way too much talent for that trio not to start producing on the score sheet, but is that something you would look at changing up? Or
1: nothing right now.
2: You just want to keep it status quo?
1: There's nothing to hit the panic button about. I mean, I bet you if they went in and ran their, you know, their deep analytics on all the games that they've, the three games that they've played, they're probably going to come out and say, wow, we're doing a lot of good things well. They're just, again, you're not getting their results, but I think the common consensus is if you keep up that level of play and generate those level of chances in most games that you play, those numbers are going to allow you to change the result for yourself. So, look, it's the last game of a homestand. I don't feel like there's a sense of a panic button to be hit right now. You focus on the positives. Remember, there's a lot of change on this team, right? So you focus on the positives. You continue to hammer away at the details that generate those positives, and you hope that you get a different result from it. And by doing that isn't about just mashing things up and trying different combinations. Give it one more chance here on the homestand. See what happens, and then you decide to maybe tinker with a little bit when you hit your road trip.
2: Yeah, which begins on Thursday. The Leafs in Vegas to play the Golden Knights. They play Colorado Saturday, and then they play the Utah Mammoths. So very difficult road trip. Pretty much as tough as it gets when it comes
1: good
2: to
1: test.
2: Heading out west.
1: Good
2: great
1: test.
2: Test. And I think a good early season bonding experience for this team as well.
1: And I think it's desperately needed.
2: I agree. And I was going to say, you've talked about this so many times on teams that you've played on. But I think especially with this Maple Leafs team, with so many new faces, and I know they went to Arizona together, but this little road trip against some good opposition and the places they're going, it's not bad. You know, Vegas in October, I've heard of worse spots to go to. Denver, Utah, I've never been to Utah. But
1: I don't think anybody close to us has, unless
2: yes,
1: you've worked
2: but,
1: in hockey.
2: But I do think that this is a really good time for this team to head out west. Not that they're in some desperate strait by any stretch. I think they're playing just fine. I think if things were to normalize, I think there's a world in which they're 2-1, maybe even 3-0 to start the year. I really like what I've seen offensively. But you know what I like most about this team is just how dramatically different stylistically they play this year versus last year, 2 years ago, they won the Atlantic Division. But last year, it was just a grind to watch.
1: Yeah.
2: And it felt like they generated so little. Like, when you're talking about, like, Marchenko just flying up and down the ice. So, Austin Matthews had a really nice night on Saturday as well, scoring his first goal of the season. It just feels like they are a team that is a lot more fun to watch. And that doesn't necessarily lend itself to positive results, but at least for you and I and everyone listening who sits down and watches the Leafs, it's not nearly the grind that it was to watch like it was last year.
1: And again, there was times last year where it would be a struggle to stay awake to watch this team because they would just
2: like the
1: bore
2: Super Bowl
1: the crap out of you
2: year.
1: And allow you to watch the paint dry on the TV. Yeah, much like the Super Bowl. But I totally agree with you. Like, you know, through the first three games, just because of the pace that they play with, some of the new players that you're focused on. The thing that impresses me the most about Marchenko, and I'm pretty sure other people are noticing this too, when this guy gets into a 50-50 puck battle, he's not losing it. It's so impressive how this guy's speed on the forecheck basically allows him to win every 50-50 puck. He goes in, he uses speed, he uses his stride, he uses his stick length to get a touch on the puck, closes it on the body, and then wins the battle and comes out with the puck almost every time. It's freaking amazing watching this guy play and win those puck battles. And you're thinking to yourself, man, if William Nylander can adopt that same type of determination playing on offense. And Willie's been really good and fun to watch these first couple games too. But I am just blown away impressed with the compete, the sort of grind that you see Marchenko play with, where literally he goes in on every forecheck and every puck battle, he comes out with it and he tries to make a play. And he was rewarded for it the other night, driving the net.
2: It's impossible not to have the utmost of respect for the way that Kirill Marchenko plays the sport. I mean, just the way he skates, the way he shoots, yeah. The way he battles.
1: That penalty that he got late in the period that ended up being the deciding factor in the game because they scored just after it. Like, that's him going into a corner against two guys, walking out with the puck, and it was just a careless stick. And obviously, with the way Stützle sold that, it hurt him. I don't think that was a high stick. It glazed him.
2: No, it was Tim Mahomes is what
1: Tim
2: it was.
1: No, it was Tim Allen.
2: Tim Allen. Shout out to Tim Allen. Tim Mahomes, whatever. Yeah. Every quarterback in the NFL sells
1: flops.
2: That's how you need to do.
1: Hey, those are, again, you could criticize people as much as you want for, you know, selling or diving or whatever it is. That's a skill, man. If you understand where to toe the line, it's all smarts, man. You're a student of the game. You understand where you can gain an advantage for yourself. And those guys do it. Now, I don't like the exaggeration that some guys sort of build up, but it is what it is, man. You know?
2: Yeah, no, that's why you should be doing it.
1: Stutz is a primary target of that. That's a guy that oversells a lot, and I don't know how they changed that, but with a play that close, he did what he had to do to draw the penalty and ended up working out for his team.
2: Yeah, those penalties that the Leafs took in the third period were very counterproductive as far as trying to come back
1: careless.
2: And win that hockey game. Yeah, very much so. That as well. Darren Dreger in 30 minutes. An overreaction or proper reaction on the other side. Winners of the weekend featuring our boy Uncle Wayne.
1: Oh.
2: It might just be Uncle Wayne, winner of the weekend. Yeah. Sorry, Tom Kim, Tyson Philpott, you're out. It might just be Uncle Wayne. We'll tell you about that coming up in less than 20 minutes. Rod will join us for overreaction or proper reaction next.
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5: Still looking at delays out there on the 401 eastbound. Eastbound 401, it's a heavy one from about the 410 as you head right through the 427. We do have a collision there. Still blocking the left lane. Eastbound 401 continues busy pretty much right through the collectors at Bayview. Still vehicle there. Right lane is taken up. On the westbound side of the 401, just looking at volume to contend with on and off through the Don Valley Parkway as you make your way out through the Allen and then again right through the 400 out through the 427. 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
20: Prescott back, throwing, end zone! Lamb! Lamb! Lamb to the post! CeeDee Lamb! Deontay Banks across midfield, down the right sideline, 15, 10, 5, touchdown Giants!
24: It's a bit of an overreaction there.
25: No, the intense overreaction.
20: Throws it for Chisholm, who reaches out with the right hand, diving into the end zone, touchdown! Touchdown! Patriots!
26: You've got to be kidding me!
27: Motion of plenty, hit goes far side, he falls forward, I don't know if he got it. I don't think he did. And BC holds on a 3rd and 1. Ouch. What a way to lose.
24: Don't overreact, okay?
25: Please don't overreact.
28: Bit of an overreaction, but what are you going to do?
2: Ouch. Imagine you wake up this morning and you went, your fantasy team went up against a team with like Tech McMillan and CeeDee Lamb on it. You're like, oh. Okay.
1: And Kenneth Walker.
2: And Kenneth Walker. My God, Kenneth Walker. What a unbelievable addition for the 4-0 Kansas City Chiefs. Heading into their bye, they must be feeling great about where things stand. Meanwhile, the Chargers, 0-4. They almost staged a pretty epic comeback yesterday against Seattle, yeah. But obviously it didn't happen. We got to play that Harbaugh clip where he's asked about Mike McDaniel being fired. It's gold. We'll play that a little bit later for you. This segment's called Overreaction or Proper Reaction. Its host is Arad. Good morning, sir. How are we doing?
29: We are doing very well based on what my Patriots did to Carlo's Bills over the weekend. And I'm going to start there.
2: Round of clicks.
29: Overreaction or proper reaction? I should have taken Carlo's sandwich bet on Friday.
1: You should have. You're a coward.
2: You would have won, obviously.
1: See?
29: Big time regrets, I gotta say. And but hats off to Drake May, man. He showed up after 3 weeks of not showing up, and Mike Vrabel finally put Dana Rossini behind him instead of in front of him. And we are on to week 5.
2: Holy cow!
1: Okay, now
2: I'm not gonna get goaded into that one. So please move on.
29: All right, one game we haven't talked about, and it was a pretty big game so far, was the Rams beating the Eagles in Philadelphia 24-20. Now, last week we talked about Nick Sirianni's seat getting hot. Is it an overreaction or proper reaction to say that Jalen Hurts will be benched before Sirianni gets fired?
1: Oh, that's an overreaction. I think Sirianni's... I would not be surprised if sometime this week he gets handed his pink slips, because... You talk about coaching decisions made in that game that completely changed the momentum and the outcome of that game. The Rams were dead and out of it.
2: It was over.
1: Zero momentum. And they had a chance to go up by 13 points, and they decided to go for it on 4th and 2. And instead of running their patented tush push to put Jalen Hurts in, they drop him back to throw the ball. I don't understand the decision made in that game. 0-for-12 on third downs in that game. Dude, you can clearly see that there is a lot of tension in Philadelphia, and it's all stemmed by Nick Sirianni, who creates all of it. I think his time is done.
0: Now, to make an excuse for the Eagles, they were without their number one receiver and without Saquon Barkley. So that's a lot right there.
1: And up 10 with six minutes left on the clock. Yes.
0: There was no world in which they should have lost that game, regardless.
1: No chance.
0: That game was done. Now, as far as Jalen Hurts being benched, Arod, are you aware who Jalen Hurts' backup is? If you are, there's no world in which Jalen Hurts is getting
1: Foles?
0: Benched. It is the Red Rocket, Andy Dalton. So I don't think you have to worry about Andy Dalton taking Super Bowl hero Jalen Hurts' job anytime soon. But Sirianni, I don't know. It's not looking good for him right now.
1: Ugly in Philly right now.
0: It is. Still 2-2. Still 2-2 somehow. And only 75 points on the season for the Philadelphia Eagles. And Saquon's going to miss some time for sure. So get ready for Tank Bigsby and the Philadelphia Eagles in week 5.
1: Is he available in our fantasy league?
0: Definitely not. They play the international game in London, do the Eagles, against Jacksonville. And this is your specialty here, Coco. Jacksonville, I suppose the home side in this game. What is the spread? Jacksonville, Philadelphia this week.
1: I'm going to guess 3.5 Jacksonville.
0: Not a bad guess. 4.5 in favor of
1: Jacksonville. I originally thought Jaguars. 4.5, and I'm like, that's too high.
0: Yes, Jacksonville looks nasty. They're playing great ball on both sides of it. Shout out to Jacksonville. Really strong start to the season for them. What's next?
29: Is it an overreaction or a proper reaction to say John Harbaugh should be considered the front runner for Coach of the Year after 4 weeks?
1: We've got
29: John Harbaugh, and to me, the other one's Todd Monken of the Browns.
0: Monken's a good one. How about Clint Kubiak with the Vegas Raiders?
1: Yeah. O'Connell?
0: O'Connell in Minnesota? Yeah. I don't know. I mean, they're winning, but they're not any good. How about Ben Johnson in Chicago?
1: Yeah.
0: Without Caleb Williams would be another one that I would.
1: I think Harbaugh is definitely a front runner. I just don't know if he's a guy that. With all
0: you know who I think should be the front runner right now is Kyle Shanahan of the San Francisco 49ers. They are slaughtering everybody. They're playing so well. And Kubiak, Monken, the Browns, they're going to get killed by the Jets this week. Forget them.
1: Oh, I can't
0: Ben
1: wait
0: Johnson.
1: To sandwich bet with you on that one.
0: Oh, I'm going to have to bet on the Jets. It's going to be a tough go.
1: We're doing it right now. Sandwich bet. Me and you, Jets, Browns. I'm on the Browns. You're on the Jets straight up.
0: All right. All right, lock it in.
1: Lock
0: Jets
1: it in
0: for life,
1: fingers.
0: Baby. Oh, Geno is going to dominate that. Oh,
1: I just want to continue to add to your misery with the Jets.
0: It's
1: fake
0: not good.
1: Jets fandom.
0: It's not, dude. I know I'm a real Jets fan because I had that game on one TV and Red Zone on the other yesterday, and I just wanted to scratch my retinas out watching the Jets play offense. It was about as bad as it gets. All right, what's next, Rod?
29: Talking about Juan Harbaugh, let's talk about the other. Chargers are 0-4 to start the season. The next four games coming up, Broncos, Chiefs, Rams, Texans, Ravens. Is it an overreaction or a proper reaction to say we are looking at a 0-9 start for Chargers?
0: What, are they going to full Ottawa Red Blacks here? I don't see it. They'll pick up a win or two in that stretch, but their season is over. It's just what it is. You start 0-4 in that division. In that conference,
1: Vegas 3-1, like how are they even have a chance?
0: Chrissy, do you have Harbaugh on McDaniel being fired? The question that was posed to him, it's an awkward interaction. Go ahead.
3: Position as offensive coordinator in jeopardy at this point. Like
5: our players, and we have skilled coaches, and we're going to keep growing. That's.
3: His
5: job is not in jeopardy. He's a skilled coach, and we're to keep growing.
0: Oh, yeah, laugh it up, Harbaugh. What are you talking about? That's a crazy assertion. It's not. You know what, zero catches yesterday? Ladd McConkey. But he's banged up. This guy's got every injury in the book, his ribs, his foot. And without Ladd, I mean, what, you're running like Trey Harris and Quentin Johnston out there?
1: Yeah.
0: They are screwed. They don't even use a Marion Hampton. They used a first-round pick on him last year.
1: I know. Trust me, he's on my fantasy team. I'm glad I got a little garbage time TD from him, but...
0: Yeah. Too little, too late. Yeah, they're in major trouble, but I don't think they start 0-9. What's next?
29: Let's talk about hockey here, and we'll get more in depth about this with Darren Dreger at 7:40, but I would like to hear your thoughts about it. Overreaction or proper reaction? One of Larkin or Hellebuck will play regular season games with their current team this season.
1: Oh, that's an overreaction, buddy. None of them are playing with their current teams. And for what Dylan Larkin had to go through on opening night there when they announced him on the bench and the whole arena booed him, like, I don't understand what Detroit's doing dragging this guy through this mud, because for him, the captain of that team, a Michigan native, to have to feel that energy thrown at
0: him. He's not
1: the
0: captain of the team anymore.
1: Well, he was the captain of the team.
0: Yeah, then he requested a trade.
1: Like, that was downright embarrassing in Detroit. And then during the first period, they're chanting, sell the team. Like, it's and they got shut out in the home opener. Like, it's just... it's an ugly scene in Detroit, and I just don't see a quick fix to this. It's going to get uglier in Detroit this season.
0: I cannot get over what was once such a proud, elegant franchise in the National Hockey League, how it's fallen off so dramatically. The Red Wings are the laughingstock of the National Hockey League now. I never thought that was possible. Think about all the dignitaries associated with that franchise over the last 50 years. And now, what are the Red Wings? They are directionless, and they are awful, and all these players don't want to be associated with the franchise anymore, including Larkin and Edvinson, who isn't even signed there, and he wants out as well. And we'll ask Dregs about that. It's unbelievable.
1: But you know what I'm going to pay
0: attention
1: to? The Larkin
0: thing, I enjoyed it. I laughed when I saw all that play.
1: That was just... you feel for the guy, man. You feel for the guy because you don't know, like, what led to his decision to want out. I mean, remember, this guy's a Michigan native. And you can clearly see that he is struggling with this whole situation. But it's just tough, man. It's tough to watch. And you know what I'm going to be paying attention to? As Detroit continues, if this is the path that they're on, where it's going to be this type of season, John Gibson in net. And you know where I can see him ending up? Take a guess.
0: Buffalo?
1: Edmonton.
29: I was going to say Edmonton.
0: Edmonton?
1: He's a freeze. A UFA
0: after
1: this season.
0: They have Freddie Anderson coming back. I don't know.
1: He's a UFA after this season. He's 33 years old. I think I could see that happening if they fall off the rails in Detroit over there.
0: John Gibson's only 33. I feel like he's been in the NHL for 100 years.
1: Yep.
0: I guess time will tell, but that would be an interesting fit. I mean, I don't know if Edmonton's going to be hunting for goalies.
1: Well, they've got to, if they make that trade, they've got to find a way for Detroit to take on Tristan Jarry.
0: Yeah,
1: they have
0: Detroit
1: to.
0: Would love to do that.
1: Right?
0: Like, hey, take him.
1: If Detroit wants a top pick because they're going to be that bad, you play Tristan Jarry in that.
0: Yeah, Landon DuPont on line one. We got time for one more. Go ahead quickly, Rod.
29: Last one for me, as you said, AK. The Rangers' good start to the season is not a mirage. They are 3-1. They lost to the Bruins on opening night, but then beat Tampa, Detroit, and Utah. And Shesterkin's on pace to win the Art Ross after a goal and assist so far.
1: So is that the question? Overreaction or proper reaction?
29: That the Rangers' start to the season is not a mirage and they'll sustain their winning ways.
1: That's an overreaction. I mean, look, they beat some good teams for sure. But again, I'm not crowning anybody this early in the season because there's still so much to be played out. Look, it's way better than the start they had the last year's season where they got shut out in their first four home games and it led to the season that they ultimately had. But if you're the New York Rangers, look, there's so much that can change in a team's belief of what type of season they're going to have based on the start of the season that they have. And for New York to be 3-1 after these four games, they got to be feeling really good about themselves and what they could accomplish this season, especially if Shesterkin's playing this way.
0: Well, yeah, remember last year it wasn't very good. 2 years ago, he almost won the Hart Trophy. That's what the type of talent this guy has in goal. Shout out
1: now
0: to
1: this
0: him.
1: Guy's really putting nice up points
0: to the season. Yeah, he's sniping. He's a sniper. He's basically one of the top guys, as Arad said, in the Art Ross race. Darren Dreger in 12 minutes. We have winners of the weekend on the other side, and what a collection from a jam-packed weekend in the sports world. That's next.
6: Time now for TSN 1050 Time Saver Traffic. Still a busy drive out there. Eastbound 401 Express approaching the 427. Left lane taken out with a collision. It's a slow go from the 410. Eastbound 401 collectors at Bayview. A stalled vehicle there in the right lane. Southbound 404 DVP Como. It's a slow go from about Finch down towards Bayview Bloor. Busy on the eastbound Gardner as well. Getting slow from the South Kingsway as you head right through Dufferin. Midland remains closed at Kingston Road for a broken water main. 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Only until October 7th. From the Newstalk 1010 Traffic Center, I'm Robin Metcalf.
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34: You ain't first, you're last.
35: 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I think I'm gonna lose.
33: The weekend is over.
36: Uh-oh. Sounds like somebody's got a case of the Mondays.
33: Ah, but don't fret.
36: You're all winners!
33: This is Winners of the Weekend.
0: All right, Coco, let's start Winners of the Weekend with a collaborative effort. Yes. Our uncle, Wayne Robbins,
1: yes,
0: had the road hockey to conquer cancer over the weekend. Take me through it. He drills this shot for $100,000, right?
1: Yes.
0: Which is incredible. And then he decides, after already raising countless thousands of dollars for the tournament, to donate the $100,000 that he won back to the tournament as a whole. Unbelievable. What a legend.
1: What a guy. What a generous human being. And what a guy who's got a big heart for the Princess Margaret Road Hockey to Conquer Cancer. And just to take you back, so he won a draw to be a person to shoot the length of the ball hockey court inside a little hole in the net for $100,000. And the guy made it. I couldn't believe with an orange ball across concrete, he kind of played the curve correctly, and the thing went in the little hole. Like, I could not believe what I watched. And shout out to Uncle Wayno, this guy. He was so pumped that he won the draw and even more pumped that he actually hit it. And the celebration afterwards and just
0: so good.
1: On the spot, asked the question, hey, what are you going to do with this money? He goes, I'm donating it back. It's unbelievable. I'm like, hey, you could have given some to First Up over here, you know?
0: No, Princess Margaret, they can have the money. Trust me, what they do, very, very worthwhile. Shout out to Uncle Wayne. Unbelievably
1: massive winner of the weekend. You're an absolute rock star, buddy. We love you.
0: Couldn't agree more. Another winner of the weekend, Tom Kim, who wins the Asian Games and doesn't have to go to the military.
1: Oh, wow.
0: Can you imagine the pressure? This guy's played for millions of dollars, playing the Masters, U.S. Open, whatever. This guy's got a putt on 16. He's like, am I going to have to serve in the Army in South Korea? Really hope I make this putt. And he did very well. He won the tournament.
1: Awesome.
0: And avoids
1: love hearing stories
0: military
1: like that.
0: Service.
1: Do you think there's any side bets going on before the tournament with he and the other guys saying, hey, guys, I really don't want to go to the military. Like, do you mind?
0: Dude, everybody in that tournament is vying for the same thing.
1: Oh, okay. Then maybe there isn't any side bets.
0: Yeah, all these guys are like, oh, I don't want to go to the military either.
1: Yikes.
0: Yes, there were some good jokes that they didn't want him in the military anyways because he takes so long standing over putts. He wouldn't be a good guy to take any shots
1: watch
0: if that was
1: back.
0: What was... necessitated. Another winner of the weekend, Tyson Philpott of the Montreal Alouettes. Oh my goodness, what a season he's having. Most receiving yards by a Canadian ever. And they have three or four games to go. I believe three games to go, Montreal, which is incredible. The season he's having, also the most receiving yards in Montreal Alouettes history.
1: Unreal.
0: There have been some great

0: Unbelievable ending off of Mason Miller, one of the most dangerous closers in baseball. Bases loaded, single, in a game they had no business winning. He's the star of the game. Milwaukee Brewers are up 2-0 in that series. And final winner of the weekend is our guy, our adopted guy on the show, Munetaki Murakami, Mr. 100, with the massive home run against the Cleveland Guardians.
1: Yeah. 対ホワイトソックスはウィップが 0.94 です。先ほどセンター前ヒットの村上宗隆、ライトへ、大きいぞ、文句なし、先制のツーランだ、村上宗隆、ポストシーズン待望の第1号。
0: Oh, the team is just full of awesomeness led by him.And because he's proud to be Japanese, we decided to give him the Japanese call on that home run.
2: I am a Japanese!
3: That was Japanese Buck Martinez on the call right there. Sounded nice. Great. That was awesome. Say it with me, though.
0: Munetaka Murakami.
3: Munetaka Murakami. We got to nail our favorite player.
0: I always get Murataka. Like, it's Murataka, like, or Munetaka.
3: It's a difficult name to say, yes, for sure. Yes. But he is a true stud. He deserves
0: Mr. 100.
3: Mr. 100 is, yeah, Munetaka.
2: I am Japanese!
3: It's the best. I love him so much.
0: I love this guy, man. He's the best.
3: I hope the White Sox never lose again. And I love Munetaka beyond words.
0: I love this guy.
3: Darren Dreger standing by for Leafs Breakfast next.
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5: Pretty busy drive out there. Eastbound 401 Express at the 427. A collision in the left lane. It's a heavy one from about the here Ontario area through this stretch. Continues busy out through the Allen. Westbound is a heavy one anywhere from Kingston Road as you make your way pretty much right through the 427. Westbound QEW just past the 427. We do have a collision there in the right lane. Eastbound Gardner heavy from about the South Kingsway around the Humber out through Dufferin. Southbound on the Don Valley Parkway. It's a slow go Finch down through towards Bayview Bloor. Driver, if you see a garbage truck ahead of you, slow down. Proceed with caution and watch out for waste collection workers outside of the truck. A message from the City of Toronto. From the News Talk 1010 Traffic Center, I'm Robin Metcalf.
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1: It's Leafs Breakfast here in the second hour. First up, Aaron Poole, Nick Carlo Koliak. Well, the Leafs at 1-2 through three games of the regular season. They lose 3-2 to the Ottawa Senators on Saturday night. Day off today. They host the Nashville Predators tomorrow night. It's on TSN 1050 before heading west for three games starting Thursday in Vegas. Let's welcome in our hockey insider, Darren Dreger, into the conversation. Good morning, Darren. How are you?
2: Doing well. Good morning.
1: Good morning to you as well. Let's talk about Saturday night in particular, and Jim Hiller referenced it post-game, the posts that the Maple Leafs hit. The puck luck does not appear to be in their favor at the moment. Is that how you characterize Saturday's loss to Ottawa?
2: Yeah, I think that's part of it. As you look around the National Hockey League, I think it's also a byproduct of a shortened training camp and a shortened preseason. And, you know, what teams are experiencing in the first two, maybe three games of the regular season is that, you know, things like puck touches, chemistry that Matthews and the top line have talked about isn't as sharp as what it'll be maybe five games in. So it's an area of concern. But I wouldn't say that there are alarm bells ringing in any way, shape, or form. You know, it's just a matter of getting more reps, maybe a little bit more practice time, and ultimately more games being played. But, you know, I think we can see the skill set in the top six, if not to the top nine in the Toronto Maple Leafs. They have some form of belief that it is going to come together. They are going to find a way to gel. It's just working through some of the early season kinks.
3: Well, the encouraging thing about Saturday is Matthews got on the board. Marchenko gets his first as a Leaf. Penalty kill finishes with 100% penalty kill rate. The power play, you'd like to see be a little better, even though they did get one on the weekend. But people want to still talk about Gavin McKenna. And I preached this morning, hey, you got to have a little bit more patience with this guy. You know, there's still a lot that he's soaking in and trying to absorb being a National Hockey League player. And I kind of feel like with McKenna, the way people are going to talk positively about him is if he finds a way to have the puck on his stick more, because that's when he's going to be most noticeable. So how would you treat the Gavin McKenna approach here with the Maple Leafs? Is it still a little bit more patience? You keep him with the guys that he's playing with, or do you try to mix things up a little bit?
2: Well, a little of all of that, Carlo, to be fair. I mean, that second line with Nylander, Tavares, and McKenna, you know, it's a work in progress. Is that being nice? Is that being fair? I think it is. You know, defensively, there's some elements to their game that they know that they're going to have to clean up. But with McKenna especially, you know, again, you're talking about a kid who is, you know, he's trying to play his type of game and adapt that type of game to the National Hockey League. And, you know, I reflect back to his start at Penn State and first, 10 games or so in the NCAA. People were going, oh, geez, you know, he doesn't look like he's going to be nearly as dynamic as he was in the Western Hockey League. Okay, well, it's junior hockey, and you've been elevated to play against 20-plus-year-old men in the NCAA stage. And it took him a number of games to just make that adjustment, and then he took off, right? And he locked in on the first pick overall. So I'm most definitely in the camp that there's a feeling out process, and let's give this kid the benefit of the doubt. You know, he's going to need some time, and his coach Jim Hiller is going to help shepherd him through that. There are going to be nights when, you know, they do have to, as Hiller has made in a couple of games, make decisions on the fly in game that reflect poorly perhaps on Gavin McKenna, but I don't think that's what it's about. Of course, it's about winning hockey games, but it's also more about putting this young man in a position to succeed, to build his confidence. And so those in-game adjustments become fewer and fewer as you get deeper into the regular season. So I don't think that there's any cause for concern just yet. Just more time is needed.
1: Darren, last week on Insider Trading, you and Chris Johnston talked about how John Chyka doesn't want to be done, maybe looking for help on the back end. And the hot name over the weekend is Simon Edvinson over with the Detroit Red Wings. Do you think the Leafs are, to use a tree living term, kicking tires on Edvinson?
2: Well, I'd be shocked if they weren't among the many teams in the National Hockey League to at least inquire what Sean Horkoff and the Red Wings are going to do with this young man. Just you know, for anyone listening, call him up on Hockey DB and have a look at this guy. 6'6", I mean, he's 23 years old. His numbers are really good. So Detroit, you know, I the messaging that I got on Saturday and throughout yesterday was most definitely that the Detroit Red Wings are committed to signing Edmondson. So they're committed to signing him. Why they haven't found whatever the sweet spot is to get this deal done and get him back in Detroit, I mean, I guess that's up to Chris Ullich and up to ownership. Because I know there's a strong appetite for management to get a deal closed, whatever that deal looks like in term and in money. But when things like that don't happen as quickly, and then we're reporting on it nationally, well, of course, teams are calling because you want to be in that line. If Horkoff and the Red Wings get to the place where they're like, okay, well, you know, we got to cut bait. But I know the player is still very much open to the idea of staying in Detroit, provided they hit the term and they hit what they think he's deserved on an annual average salary. He's a really good player, and for a lot of different reasons, one of those rare D-men that are hard to find. So I think Detroit should take a hard look at making sure this deal gets done.
3: And look, it's a bad time right now around Detroit. I mean, even just with the whole Larkin situation, the way that played out, and him receiving the blues, going out to the bench on the home opener, and now this Edmondson thing. Like, what is the holdup with the Edmondson thing? Like, what do you think a guy like this is looking for when it comes to contract? Is it $9 million a year?
2: Well, it would make sense, wouldn't it? You know, I'm looking at Nikishin, and word on the street is he wants 5 years, $9 million per. Now, he's not far removed from a Stanley Cup championship with the Carolina Hurricanes. But as we've learned through the last several weeks here, fellas, especially when you're looking at a young guy like Edmondson, it's a Vladdy thing. You know, well, it isn't. It's Vladdy was talking about how he got paid for what he did, not what he's about to do. Well, it's the opposite for Edmondson. You know, his numbers are good, as I've identified. You're banking on the future, and it's a curious one given all of the struggles that the Detroit Red Wings have been through for how many years now, right? The Larkin situation is different, okay? You know, Dylan wants a change. Okay, well, let's see how that plays out. So far, it hasn't played out well for him. But you still have to embrace some sort of foundation for moving forward, and Edmondson would be a big part of that if it were me. So he's got to be in that category of what he needs financially.
1: TSN Hockey Insider Darren Dreger with us. Some people are trying to connect Sasha Barkov's injury to a potential loosening, Florida maybe anteing up for someone like Dylan Larkin. Can you see any correlation between the two?
2: Well, maybe. You know, can we wait and see what the extent of the injury is to Sasha Barkov? We know he's been placed on long-term injury, which means that he's got to miss 10 games or 24 days. But my understanding is they'll get a full read on what the specifics of the injury are, the prognosis, and everything that's going to go into it. We know it's going to be longer term. And we also know that Billy Zito isn't one to sit on cap space. You know, if there's a way to fix his team, improve his team, he's a general manager that is always pretty aggressive, more so in the second half as he creeps closer to the trade deadline. So he would have a good handle and read on again, the extent of Barkov's situation. But I think they need to learn more from a specialist later today. But it's too early to connect the dots, I think, for Florida, to be honest. Not to say that calls won't be made, but it's still very early. And we don't know how many months Barkov is going to miss. You know, maybe it turns out to be better than expected.
3: Dregs, you were in Winnipeg just recently for the home opener, and they lost to Boston. And there's people saying, well, if Hellebuck was in playing for Winnipeg, maybe they win that game. Curious to know what the Hellebuck situation is, if there's an update. And who's this Tyrell Bauer kid that's just beating the crap out of people in the NHL?
2: Unreal. This kid is 24. And so he's been with a Manitoba Moose. He comes from Western Canada. He's an Alberta kid. I saw him in the dressing room Thursday after their practice. This kid is built like Matthew Nyes, but obviously plays a different game, right? Like, you know, he's a good defender. He can skate well. It's not all about dropping the mitts. So we're not rewinding the clock 15 years here and having a one-dimensional guy sit on the bench. But He's also fortunate in that they got Salomonsson. He's injured. He'll be out of the mix on the back end there until I think mid-October, so it's coming up. And that's given Scott Arneil and the Winnipeg Jets opportunity to give Tyrell Bauer a longer look. But he's earned it. And nobody expects this guy is going to drop the mitts every game that he plays in the National Hockey League this season. But the first two have been really, really impressive. I felt bad for Keegan Kolesar. He did not know what was coming. And anyone who didn't see it, you can quickly run to YouTube and have a look at it, because Bauer switches to his left as the fight is wrapping up, and it is bing, bing, right on the kisser. And unfortunately, Kolesar goes down. So he is he's a fan favorite. He is a fan favorite right now. And when you look at the Jets up front, fellas, starting with their new crown jewel, Viggo Bjork, who's fun to watch. This kid's going to be really good in the NHL. He's small, and they're smallish up front. So a little bit more breathing room in that Winnipeg lineup with what Tyrell Bauer is doing these days.
1: Darren, the Senators beat the Leafs on Saturday night. They're in Boston to take on the Bruins tonight. Jake Sanderson left the game on Saturday, did not return. Have you heard anything on his prognosis?
2: No, like they didn't think upon early evaluation that it was going to be anything too serious. But, you know, when you're talking about, again, a player of that substance and the impact that he has with the Ottawa Senators, even if it's a game or two or three, you know, that's going to have negative influence. There's no doubt about that. But nothing new to this point, this early this morning, but I expect that we'll get more of an evaluation later today.
1: Terrific stuff as always, Dregs. We appreciate you doing this for us. We'll catch up with you later this week.
2: All right, guys. Thank you.
3: See you, pal.
1: Right, that's TSN Hockey Insider, Darren Dreger. I have just been loving sitting down, watching puck. It's a glorious thing. It's the best. Like, and even tonight, I look at the slate. I know the Leafs aren't in action. They play again tomorrow against Nashville. Philly, Tampa tonight? I could settle in for that. Your boy
3: and
1: Nick
3: Philly,
1: Robertson
3: and
1: taking
3: Philly
1: on the Jets?
3: Is off to an 0-4 start right now. They have yet to get a win, and people are already screaming and yelling at the Flyers over there, and they need to get on the score sheet very quickly here soon to calm things down over there. But I think like a really impressive story through the first week of the season has been the Vancouver Canucks and Elias Pettersson. Like, it feels like Manny Malhotra there has been the remedy for Elias Pettersson, because he's hitting, he's playing like some competitive hockey. He's got 6 points in 4 games, including 2 goals. Like, Paul Cotter's turned into a goal scorer over there. Like, Vancouver, they're not winning every game, but they're scoring a bunch of goals, and they're making it hard for their opponents to leave their games with wins. And that's
1: here
3: all you expect.
1: Here would be my advice for Vancouver on Pettersson. Sell high now. Oh, wow, so many hits for Pettersson. Look, get rid of him immediately. That 11-5 for the next 5 years. I don't know if you want any part of that.
3: Clip that 20 fingers. That feels like it's a Bryce Young clip.
1: Listen, clip that. Sell high on Pettersson. Another team that I think has been really fun to watch, and no surprise, is the San Jose Sharks.
3: Oh, yeah.
1: And I know you said, like, oh, look out for the Sharks potentially to win the Pacific Division. And I'm like, I don't know. Are they going to be ready for that yet? I wouldn't be stunned if they're right there at the end. Yeah. And there's of course, some quality teams with a lot of veteran experience in that division. Most notably Edmonton and the Vegas Golden Knights. You can even look at the Anaheim Ducks as part of that equation as well. But, man, that Sharks team's nasty. The young talent is on full display each and every night, and they are a ton of fun to watch. The fact that they play so late every night is just so discouraging. Yeah. It sucks for us. We need to get some sleep. But I know they are in Toronto not too long from now, San Jose. They are in Toronto on October 19th. I get to play the Leafs.
3: Is that a Sunday or a Monday?
1: I don't know. Can't really. What's today? The 5th?
3: Hold on. I'll look.
1: Oh, that's 2 weeks today. That's a Monday night.
3: October 19th. It's a Monday night. Yeah, because that weekend I'm in Detroit, and San Jose's in Detroit that Saturday night. We're looking to go to the game.
1: Oh, beautiful! You could do a San Jose back to back. That'd be awesome. Yeah. Also, we should remind people, we're giving away Leaf tickets to the most passionate Leaf fans with Wake Up Woodbridge every morning after a Leaf game. So Wednesday morning, we'll open up the phone lines. We're looking for spicy Leaf takes. And the spiciest on Friday morning at least through the course of the week, will receive a pair of tickets to see the Toronto Maple Leafs in
3: action. Going back to our conversation before you just teased that, one other team that has really impressed has been the Pittsburgh Penguins. Man, are they scoring goals in bunches. How about the comeback by the Montreal Canadiens, almost completed on Saturday night? 5-1 going into the third period. They come all the way back, and they lose it in overtime. But Montreal's reminding that
1: the Caulfield Mr. Saturday Night.
4: It's like, crazy.
1: What an amazing nickname, Mr. Saturday Night. Yeah. I know they used to call you Mr. Friday Night back in the day, but Caulfield and Mr. Saturday Night.
3: Don't know about
1: as
3: that.
1: As good as it gets. Yeah. As good as it gets. 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Plus, we're going to be giving our Hail Mary Monday winner a call. If you predicted that the Panthers would beat the Lions and someone would score a touchdown, you know, McMillan or Chuba Hubbard, you're going to want to be listening in at 8:30.
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6: Still looking at delays out there on the QEW westbound of the 427 right lane out with a collision. Eastbound on the Gardner, it's a heavy go as well as you make your way from about Kipling on and off around the Humber as you head right through towards Dufferin. Southbound on the 404 DVP combo, heavy finch down towards Baby Bloor. Eastbound 401 Express at the 427 collision. Left lane blocked, westbound solid across the top. Get ready to vote in Toronto's municipal election. Advanced voting is October 6th to 11th. Find where to vote and what to bring at Toronto.ca/elections. From the News Talk 1010 Traffic Center, I'm Robin Metcalf.
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0: It's the third hour, first up on this deliciously crisp fall morning here in the city of Toronto. This hour, first up, is brought to you by LeaseBusters. Aaron Korolnik, Carlo Kuliakovo. Stuck my head out the window during the last break. My goodness, it has arrived. It is such a beautiful day. And I love summer. Summer number one by a mile. I want 30 degrees and sunny year round if we could do that. But if we can't do that, 16 and the little fall crisp in the air, it is so good. Just magnificent.
1: Yep.
0: It's a beautiful thing.
1: Agreed.
0: I love it. It's football weather. We saw it in Buffalo yesterday. The Bills losing to the Patriots. And this cat, Efton Chisholm III, made an unbelievable catch in the end zone to help propel the Patriots over the Bills yesterday. And I took great offense to C.J. Gardner-Johnson's commentary after the game, taking a shot at this kid. I mean, one of his greatest, probably his greatest life accomplishment as a professional athlete. Unbelievable grab. And take a listen to how C.J. Gardner-Johnson discusses it.
2: A practice squad player made a hell of a play. That's all I'm going to tell you. You do it again, you probably won't make it again. Simple. We're not going to get into no bulletin board material. An elevator guy made a hell of a catch. Probably won't hear from him again, respectfully. And I say that with a lot of confidence because it's like, he didn't put his confidence in his best player. If that's what he threw it, he'd have threw it to Dobbs or somebody. But they won the game, whatever. They ain't do shit. We got to play better.
0: Oh, my God. There's so much to break down from that clip from C.J. Gardner. Respectfully, that guy's trash player, but
1: I don't want any bulletin board material. He basically just said this guy's a pigeon and made an unbelievable catch and will probably never make another catch like that in his career. That's bulletin board material.
0: That's probably true. He's probably right. I don't know if he needs to go out and say that. The Bills were so rattled in that game. Maxwell Hairston apparently just stormed out of the press room last night. Had no interest in talking to anybody. Understandably so, after the worst game of his young career. C.J. Gardner-Johnson just gets lit up. And the Bills lose as 7-point favorites to the Patriots, a team that I think a lot of people, including myself, good thing 20 Fingers hasn't gone back in the archives on Friday and heard me say, the Patriots are going to get slaughtered by the Bills. I probably said that multiple times. And that, of course, did not happen for a number of reasons. Number one, the Bills' defense was awful. And the Patriots just, like, Romeo Doubs is really bad at football. And he looked great. That's a bad sign. That's a bad sign, yes. Yeah. And Josh Allen, of course, the play. Why don't we play Josh Allen? The play right at the end of regulation. They had the opportunity to go and win the game. And Josh Allen, on second down with all their timeouts, just flings it up in a double coverage for no reason. A horrible, horrible decision from Allen. Here he is talking about it.
3: It stinks. I feel like we hurt ourselves tonight. Offense, defense, special teams, everybody. You know, we all feel like we could all play better. These ones sting. The division ones sting. I mean, it feels like it's really a two-game swing, and got to find a way to learn from this and move it in the back of our brain and learn from it and move on.
1: Look, as a Bills fan, I don't live and die from each win and each loss. But when your team loses to a hated rival, like when the Bills lose to the Patriots, it stings. And especially in a game where there was so much on the line this early in the season, where the Bills could have absolutely created a massive stranglehold in the division by owning a 3-game lead. Because it would have put the Patriots at 1-3, the Bills at 4-0, and the tiebreaker head-to-head. Now, with that loss, you've basically kept everything alive for the New England Patriots. You allowed them to, you know, make Drake May believe in himself again because he absolutely shredded that defense. And, you know, it makes the loss feel a little bit heavier than it should. And so that's, to me, my takeaway of it. It's just like the fact that they missed a massive opportunity to just run away with this division and make life easier for themselves. Instead, they've allowed New England to believe that they can still battle the Buffalo Bills for the division. And, you know, again, this was a game that you go back to last week against the Chargers where most people felt like the Bills should have lost that one. This is a game where the self-inflicted mistakes from the Bills cost them. And it kind of feels like when you get wins and you have those games where mistakes, and you kind of get away with it, at some point they're going to catch up to you. They did to now. And maybe this is the chance for them to just reset and clean up their game so that they're firing on all cylinders again. Because when they are firing on all cylinders, they're one of the hardest teams to beat. But when they, when they're turnover prone and they make dumb mistakes and they can't stop anybody on defense, it's going to be hard to win on week to week.
0: Injuries piling up for the Bills, too. Keep in mind, the Patriots were playing without Barmore, without Christian Gonzalez. And you look at what they were able to do.
1: A.J. Brown.
0: And A.J. Brown, yeah. And again, the Patriots heading into that game yesterday had scored 29 points on the season, and they scored 29 points yesterday. So yeah. That's not something you are
1: Efton Chisholm
0: to.
1: The third, the hero
0: not practice squad player. I'm not respectfully, that guy's a complete piece of trash. But I thought that was quite the clip there from C.J. Gardner-Johnson, and really it was kind of uncalled for. Just take the L, man. You've been around for a long time. Give the kid his credit, and apparently he had no
1: made
0: interest.
1: A big play when the team needed him to make one.
0: Well. And that's exactly it. And CeeDee Lamb made so many big plays for the Dallas Cowboys yesterday. What a performance from Dak and the Cowboys. I think he had 17 grabs, did CeeDee Lamb yesterday. Ted McMillan had 14 grabs for the Carolina Panthers. Those two guys were the fantasy superstars of the day at the receiver position. Just disgusting stuff from those guys. But Dallas, I mean, that was a really impressive comeback win for them. Houston's 0-4.
1: They needed that.
0: Dallas needed it. I think Houston needed it even more. The fact that Houston is 0-4, Tampa loses again, they're 0-4, the Chargers lose again, they're 0-4. I mean, I can't believe that collection of teams. And Tampa's playing without Baker Mayfield, so, I mean, I watched a lot of Jalen Daniels yesterday, was not very impressed. An undrafted rookie, that's what you would expect. The Chargers, they just are absolute trash. Let's just call it what it is. Houston has just lost a lot of games by very narrow margins. And I'm not sure they're 100% done yet, but they're pretty close to it. They can't run the ball at all. Nico Collins was incredible for Houston yesterday, but their run game, Montgomery, Woody Marks. Like, there's nothing there for Houston.
1: Well, hold on a second.
0: Stroud's got to drop back and sling it.
1: Again, you're talking about their offense. Their offense put up a decent amount of points. I mean,
0: they did.
1: They put up 30 points. Everything you think about the Texans is the defense that they represent and it being one of the best in the league. And through 4 weeks, the defense hasn't really done their job to help them win football games.
0: Not even close. And the penalties, too. 13 penalties for Houston. They've allowed now 30-plus points in two games this season the Texans have. They did it only once.
1: Like, the Texans were up by week. Texans were up 16-6 at halftime, and they gave up 28 points to the Cowboys in the second half. Like, say what you want about the offense, the defense is not holding up their end of the bargain.
0: Yeah, C.J. Stroud has not thrown an interception yet through four games, and they're 0-4. How is that impossible? Crazy. Like, it's a stupid stat. It's one that really defies any and all logic, but it is a distinct reality.
1: How about the Minnesota Vikings, 4-0 in two games? They didn't even score a touchdown in any of those two games.
0: The Minnesota Vikings
1: two
0: are that
1: four
0: team.
1: Games.
0: Minnesota Vikings are that team in your fantasy league that scores like 80 points every week and somehow plays the team that doesn't have any production every week.
1: True.
0: That's what Minnesota is.
1: It's true.
0: They're 4-0. They have two wins this year where they haven't recorded a touchdown of their own. Like, Minnesota's really bad. And I know they're probably going to make the playoffs. You start 4-0, you probably make the postseason.
1: Yeah.
0: But I wouldn't be stunned if they just lost like the next seven games. Kyler Murray's not good at all. Like,
1: he
0: that's
1: hasn't
0: just a straight up
1: at
0: fact.
1: All.
0: And I know they were playing without Jefferson yesterday. I get it, but no, it's not there for him. It wasn't there for McCarthy, and it's not going to be there for Kyler Murray. I think Carson Wentz is better than Kyler Murray. I do. Just watching that offense operate with Wentz versus Murray,
1: yeah.
0: Miami's defense is not good at all. And
1: they did what, seven sacks yesterday?
0: And we're all over them. And Minnesota's defense, as you'd expect, is high quality each and every week with Brian Flores running the show there. But that 15-10 game does not exactly scream a team that is going to go on some kind of Super Bowl run. But congratulations to our man Buster Olney. His Vikes are indeed 4-0. More football talk with Mark Dominic. He'll join us in 30 minutes. It's the third hour of First Up. Beautiful Monday morning. With some Leaf talk on the horizon after the Toronto Maple Leafs 3-2 loss to the Ottawa Senators. Could some lineup changes be in the offing for Toronto ahead of their game against the Nashville Predators tomorrow? We'll get to that next.
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5: Eastbound 401 Express approaching the 427. We do have a collision there. The left lane, it's a heavy one through this stretch. Continues busy right across the top. On the westbound side, it's a very heavy one. Kingston Road pretty much right through towards the 427. Northbound Don Valley Parkway past Dundas, a stalled vehicle there in the right lane. Southbound side, very heavy all the way down through Bayview Bloor. On the QEW westbound approaching the 427, we do have a collision there in the right lane. Eastbound on the Gardner, it's a busy one heading in towards the downtown core. 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
0: Mark Dominic joins us in 25 minutes to recap week 4 in the NFL. Look ahead to a game I simply cannot wait for tonight. Monday Night Football, New Orleans, Atlanta. So excited.
1: Tyler Shuck.
0: I'll be watching. I'll be watching. Yeah. We'll get to that with Mark. Plus, guess who's talking? Round number two.
1: I love that success
0: in week number one. I guess last week we debuted a brand new segment where 20 Fingers finds a bunch of different audio clips. And Coco, you and I need to find out who's talking. Figure out who's talking. Try to decipher it. And I think this one's going to be pretty easy. Mike Babcock, following the Oilers giving up only one goal in a game. Take a listen to what he had to say when he stepped to the podium.
2: Didn't give up a touchdown.
0: I can't believe we didn't include the gratuitous laughs from the reporters there. But I thought that was hilarious. By Babcock standards, he was basically...
1: Is Babcock growing a personality?
0: Maybe.
1: This guy's like, he's embracing the whole media that comes with coaching in a Canadian city, and he's like, okay, everyone's taking cracks at me over the last couple of years. Maybe it's time for me to show my personality side of myself.
0: Didn't give up a touchdown. Small victories for the Edmonton Oilers. And again, they are so injured themselves. They've got like a ton of injuries in their top six. And, of course, in goal two, Freddie Anderson's not playing. But I think overall, considering their opposition at least, you got to be pretty happy if you're Edmonton after the first three games.
1: So you play three games. Devin Levi's played two of the three because Jari was a mess in game one. You've got 5 points in three games. And you've scored 17 goals, the second most in the NHL in those three games. But you've given up 14, right?
0: So Oilers hockey, baby.
1: It's Oilers hockey. Hey, at this time of year, when they're dealing with as much player adversity as they're dealing with right now, you take what you can get. And 5 points out of six in your first three games, it feels like the Babcock era is starting off pretty good in Edmonton. Because just think if it was reverse. Right? And they get one out of the 6 points, and they're dealing with all this player adversity. Would Mike Babcock have that type of personality response? No chance.
0: Didn't give up a touchdown. Yes, funny stuff there.
1: What have we learned after the first week in the NHL? Okay, like, let's look at the teams. I think we've learned that Detroit's going to have a really hard season this year.
0: Calgary, too.
1: Calgary's on the verge of having a really hard... Like, Calgary through three games. This is how bad it's been in Calgary, okay? 3 goals for, 16 goals against. That's more than 5.5 goals given up per game.
0: They don't really... Like, you look at their lines. Like, Matvei Gridin is on their top line.
1: That's a team that decided to go through a rebuild, right? I mean,
0: it's a full-scale rebuild.
1: They're hoping to be ready to come out of this next year when they walk into their new building in Calgary. So this is going to be another troubling year. And, you know, the Chicago Blackhawks are another team, right? They started those season 0-3. They've scored 5 goals and given up 15. I think the surprise team that has not yet to get a win after two games is the Dallas Stars. 0-2, scored 1 goal in two games. The Dallas Stars have scored 1 goal. Let me repeat that to you again. The Dallas Stars, through two games, have scored 1 goal. This is a team that most people predicted would be a Stanley Cup contender. That's, you know, in the West. And then in the East, like, you know, the Red Wings, the Flyers, they're 0-1-2. I think the Pittsburgh Penguins are a surprise again. Two games, 13 goals for, 5 against.
0: Keep getting it done, those guys.
1: They sure do, man.
0: And they are back in action this evening, are the Pittsburgh Penguins.
1: Now, how about the Boston Bruins? Like, man, like, nobody had the Boston Bruins as being a playoff team in the Atlantic Division this year, and here they are. We wake up Monday morning, October 5th. They're leading the division.
0: Very early. It could change quickly. Yes, the Bruins actually play the Ottawa Senators tonight. The Jets in Pittsburgh to play Nick Robertson and the Penguins. We've got Philly taking on the Lightning. Those are in the Eastern Conference. And San Jose playing the aforementioned Dallas Stars tonight. So it does not get any easier for the Stars. The Leafs are off today. They take on Nashville tomorrow. Nashville is a team that you would think Toronto should be able to handle pretty easily. Not exactly the most difficult of matchups, but again, it's still the National Hockey League. Nashville has some players who can snipe, and they've got a bunch of Canadian boys coming back home. Reno Ryan O'Reilly, Steven Stamkos, amongst others, will be ready to fire it tonight. But I think with regards to the Leafs, a lot of people are talking about the top line that has looked pretty explosive here. And by some of the advanced metrics, I know Natural Statric has Marchenko and Roslovic and Matthews as one of the top lines in the National Hockey League. Auston Matthews addressed the progress of his line post-game following the loss to Ottawa Saturday night.
3: I think we're going in a good direction. I think, I can only imagine kind of like the week that he's had. So, just coming into a new environment, new team, just trying to communicate and talk to him as much as we can and help him feel comfortable and acclimated here. And, I think each night the chemistry's growing a little bit more and more, and the more practice time we get and game time, it's going to continue to get better. But, I mean, he's a heck of a player and obviously a beautiful goal tonight, and he made some really nice plays.
0: Of course, Matthew's talking about Kirill Marchenko, and he's absolutely right. I mean, the whirlwind that Marchenko has dealt with since being acquired by Columbus. Guy signs a $75 million contract, comes to a new team, brand new dudes who doesn't know, and has fit in very, very well. I think with what we've seen so far through three games with the Leafs, the most impressive guy visually has been Marchenko,
1: yep.
0: The way he plays. And he is going to have a big year. I think when it's all said and done, we're going to look back at that Marchenko acquisition and say, ooh, Matthew Nye's great player. He's racking up the points in Columbus as well, but I think Marchenko just affects the game in a different way. He has been a blast to watch. And he's a guy that when he's on the ice, he steps over the boards, you just can't take your eyes off of because he seemingly does something fun almost every shift.
1: So, if we had to do a power rankings right now after three games and do the three stars of the Maple Leafs, who would the three stars of the Maple Leafs be after the first three games? I think
0: Easton Cowan for sure is one of them.
1: Okay, so I was going to say Marchenko would be number one on both of our list. I think Easton Cowan would be number two on both of our list. Who would be number three?
0: Nylander did score twice in the first game. So that put him in the... Bobrovsky hasn't won yet. I don't think I could give him that. I don't know if anyone on the back end has really merited that type of level. I don't know. That's a tough one. The third.
1: Right? That's what I'm saying.
0: Yeah.
1: Right? I was thinking about this earlier. I'm like, okay, you're not giving it to Matthews because, again, he scored a goal, but he still doesn't look like top four Matthews. Not giving it to McKenna. Because, again, he's still finding his footing.
0: Definitely.
1: I think one guy who's probably deserves a nomination for that is Colton Sissons. I mean, for a guy that, didn't come in with the cachet name, but you look at his advanced stats, very good face-off guy, good penalty killer, good guy in the D-zone. But even just the chemistry that he's created with Nick Paul and Easton Cowan on that third line, he's been more involved offensively. You notice him when he's out there on the ice. He's got already a first goal. He's had a couple of chances to get another one. I think he's a candidate for it. I don't know if I would put Jack Roslovic as a candidate for that yet, but I know you were very critical about him after his first game, but I've liked a lot of what I've seen out of Darren Radish's game in the last two. I think the thing that impresses me the most is sometimes you see him leading a rush. Like, he's just so actively involved on the offense where it's like weak side or, the second wave of players that are joining the rush. And even though he is offensively minded, he still finds a way to get back and play defense. And again, take away from the first game, but on defense, he's been a bright spot, and so is Morgan Rielly. Say what you want about Morgan Rielly. Points in three straight games. That's what you expect this guy to do. Produce offense from the back end. He's done it through the first three games.
0: For Radish, we talked about the Jalen Hurts flush, the Dookie after one game. Yeah. It doesn't matter. That's exactly what Radish did. And he was so bad in the first game, and who knows what was going on in his head. Clearly, he was nervous. His first game as a Leaf, signs a massive contract.
1: Probably got a ton of family and friends in
0: exactly,
1: the
0: stands. Exactly. That's it. That's got to be in your head a little bit. He's settling in. He's playing really, really nicely, I think, the last two games. I'm totally with you. And Rielish, tough first night, but I think for the last two nights, they have definitely...
1: Would Stolarz be a candidate for that third star, even though he's only played one game?
0: Well, he did help him get that win, so...
1: Right? He's got the only win of the season.
0: He does have the only win of the season.
1: So,
0: you think Bobrovsky goes tomorrow against Nashville?
1: I think so. I think so because you're heading on the road. and through a four-game homestand, you want this guy to get his first win under his belt. And it's not to say that he hasn't played well in those games. He's played really well. He's given the Leafs a chance to win. A couple of bounces, probably he would like to go more his way than against it, which was clearly the case the other night. But, yeah, I think Bobrovsky gets the nod tomorrow night, especially after 2 days
0: off. Maybe
1: you
0: go Bobrovsky against Nashville and you start Stolarz Thursday against Mitch Marner and the Vegas Golden Knights. That could be the way that you proceed. But they play Thursday and then Saturday against the Colorado Avalanche. Anytime you go up against McKinnon, just don't fight him. Don't fight him.
1: Yeah, don't fight him. It's crazy. I think that would be a good poll question. Through three games, who have been the Maple Leafs' three stars?
0: I love it. I think that's great. That'll go up on the First Up 1050 Twitter, right, on TSN 1050's Instagram story as well. That's where you can find it. We have Mark Domnick coming up in 15 minutes. Guess who's talking at the top of the clock? And coming up next, we're going to give a call to our Hail Mary Monday winner.
1: And better answer.
0: I hope they pick up because they went out on a limb, kind of. Picking the Carolina Panthers over the Detroit Lions. The
1: touchdown. That's an underdog win, is it not?
0: It is. It is indeed.
1: All right.
0: Lions 2-2. The Panthers are 2-2. We'll give the winner a call on the other side as we continue here in the third hour. It's Monday morning.
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6: Still a busy one out there both ways on the 401 across the top. Still looking at delays due to a collision eastbound. Eastbound 401 Express approaching the 427. Left lane is out with this collision. Northbound Don Valley Parkway past Dundas. We have a stalled vehicle there. Right lane taken up. Northbound 404 at Bloomington Side Road. MTO is blocking two left lanes. Good news, all lanes are now reopened. No troubles on the southbound side. It's a heavy one right down through Bayview Bloor. 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

0: We'll get to our Hail Mary Monday winner momentarily, but it's crazy to think, Coco, that today is the 10-year anniversary of Edwin Encarnacion's wild card walk-off against Baltimore. 10 years?
1: What?
0: Was that off Ubaldo Jimenez, if I'm not mistaken?
1: Remember they brought him in out of the bullpen.
0: Yeah. Remember the Orioles wouldn't bring Zach Britton out, the lefty, who would allow like two runs all season, and Edwin just goes yard off him. I believe that was also the game where the dude threw something onto the field. What was his name? I can't remember. But the journalist, and then he kind of got outcasted
1: from
0: society.
1: I know what you're talking about. I don't want to say his name on the air.
0: he had a tough go, but it's just wild how time flies, man. Now, baseball playoffs going on. The Jays aren't even in it. Might be a lockout next year. So you got to really soak up the moments of jubilation while you can. And I have a hunch, Coco, that for the man we have on the line, Danny Mathew, that's exactly what happened last night when Chuba Hubbard scored for the Carolina Panthers, who beat the Detroit Lions. Our next contestant on First Up's Hail Mary Mondays is Danny Mathew from London, Ontario. Good morning, sir. How are you?
2: Good morning. I'm doing great this morning.
0: I'm sure you are, Danny. You predicted that the Panthers would win the game last night and that Canada's own Chuba Hubbard would score a touchdown. Are you a big fantasy football guy? You got Chuba on the squad?
2: I only play it with the free ones online because I'm not very good at it. But I just Googled when the Lions faced the Panthers, who won the most, and the Carolina Panthers have doubled the wins against them, so that's
1: look
2: how I went
1: you
2: with that.
1: Using AI,
0: good call, good call, Danny. I might be hitting you up for some fantasy advice, some betting advice in the not too distant future.
1: Well, it worked this time, man. You picked the Carolina Panthers, an underdog, to win outright, and Chuba Hubbard to score a touchdown. So congratulations, buddy! And now you're on First Up with us. That's what's a more winning a prize to receive? Is it the award that you're about to get, winning 150 or going into the jackpot, or talking to us on First Up?
2: Oh, it's the money.
0: Yeah. Correct answer. That's the correct answer, Danny. I'm
1: all right, hang up.
0: Couch it. Okay, so now it's time for you to make the choice. Are you going
2: I'm
0: to take?
2: Go with,
0: okay,
2: I'm
0: hold on.
2: Go with
0: let
2: Hail Mary.
0: Okay, well, that's what I was hoping you'd say. You have the choice between $150 or you go for the Hail Mary $2,000 grand prize at the end of the season. It's a wise move, Danny. Very wise move. All right, there you go. Congratulations.
1: Good for you, Danny.
0: Even though
1: good
0: you threw
1: you,
0: shade
1: buddy.
0: At us, it's all good, buddy. It's all good.
2: All right,
0: we'll make sure your name's the first out of the hat at the end of the season for that one.
2: Yeah, I'm sure you will.
1: All
0: thank
1: right,
0: you, Danny.
1: Congrats, buddy. Enjoy
0: entering.
1: Your week. Happy Monday.
2: Okay, thanks, guys. Bye.
0: All right, that's Danny. It would have been wise if he said, oh, look, just talking to you guys is worth way over $2,000.
1: Right? We would have given two entries in that instead of one.
0: If you win once, are you able to win again? Or
1: I don't
0: are you
1: think
0: just
1: so,
0: done?
1: No. You're
0: it's
1: done.
0: Just a one and done.
1: Donezo. Yeah.
0: Interesting.
1: So basically, we're doing this for 18 weeks, right?
0: Yes.
1: And if everybody goes in, you're giving yourself a 1 in 18 chance to win this. $2,000.
0: Except the first guy didn't answer the phone, so he automatically
1: went to... Okay, so 1 in 17.
0: Yes.
1: He took the 150. Yeah.
0: Probably so, wise. I would go for the Hail Mary as well.
1: I'd take that the 150.
0: It makes the most sense.
1: Go to a nice steak dinner with that $150.
0: By yourself. Like you couldn't go to anyone else for $150.
1: That's so true in today's
0: world. Not in this economy. Next Sunday night is Baltimore and the Falcons. Oh, yeah. I forgot we had the Falcons in so many primetime games.
1: Well,
0: including tonight.
1: If they play like they did in the last primetime game, should be pretty entertaining. So,
0: I suppose the Falcons and the Saints on Monday Night Football, the total 47.5. So we might get some points. Old man Alvin Kamara starting at running back for New Orleans. All of a sudden, I can't believe he's still playing, and he's still now a very important part of that
1: old
0: offense.
1: Man, how old is Alvin Kamara?
0: He's got to be like 32. No, Alvin Kamara. At least I feel like he's been around forever. Alvin Kamara is 31 years old.
1: That's not old. Come on, man.
0: In NFL running back years, that's about as old as it gets.
1: That's prime years, man. That's prime years.
0: But he's got to turn back the clock. Alvin Kamara in his prime, man. It's unbelievable out of the backfield. We'll see what he's got tonight. It's expected that he's going to have a big role for New Orleans as they get ready to take on the Atlanta Falcons. Guess Who's Talking at 9 a.m., one of our favorite segments. We'll also welcome Jack Armstrong to the show at 9:15. You remember Jack Armstrong, right?
3: Of course.
0: There was some debate. Oh, we're going to get Jack back. Well, we got Jack back, and he was on the call on Saturday night, Raptors in Quebec City, and he was at the Bills game yesterday as well. So much to get into with Jack, with the Raptors season coming up quickly, and I'm so excited to see the Raptors in action. Kawhi didn't play on Saturday, but pretty much everybody else did. So we'll get Jack's impressions, first impressions of the Toronto Raptors when he joins us in about 40 minutes. But coming up next, Mark Dominic, our NFL analyst, to recap week 4, look ahead to the Monday Nighter. That's up next.
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5: Still looking at big delays out there due to volume on the 401 eastbound heavy.

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0: Hour three continues. NFL action began very early yesterday, Coco, as the Washington Commanders played against the Indianapolis Colts. Marcus Mariota got hurt. And then the Greek freak came in. Ethan Kaliakmanis, seventh round pick.
1: Yes.
0: And he was horrible. If there was ever a live betting opportunity when Ethan Kaliakmanis comes in, you gotta take the Colts.
1: Yeah.
0: I don't know why. I'm sitting there, I'm like, oh, maybe he'll be good. And he wasn't.
1: Yeah. It's extremely irritating when watching a sport like the NFL where you have a starting quarterback and everything is based on that starting quarterback playing, and the minute he leaves the game, how incompetent most backup quarterbacks are in the league and how like completely inept everything in their offense gets lost. And it's like, how is there that much of a drastic drop-off from starter
0: to backup?
1: Well,
0: there's a reason some guys are paid $55 million and some guys make the league minimum. And that's what Kaliakmanis
1: is. Crazy, man.
0: Jaden Daniels out for Washington, their third-string quarterback, right? Mariota gets hurt. I mean, the same thing happened in Tampa, right? Mayfield breaks his thumb.
1: Yeah.
0: They have an undrafted rookie playing quarterback.
1: But again, these quarterbacks have played quarterback in other places. But-

0: for coming to the NFL. It's like in NHL when you lose your starting goalie and your backup goes in. It's not that much of a drop-off.
1: Yeah, well, let's welcome a man who understands this dilemma quite well. He's a man who ran personnel, ran the Tampa Bay Buccaneers for a long time. He's our Monday morning NFL analyst. It's Mark Dominic. What's up, sir? How are we doing?
2: I'm good. We're already a quarter way through the season somehow. That's a sad moment, but it's also been some entertaining games for sure this weekend again.
1: For sure. And Carlo and I were talking about backup quarterbacks and just how important they can be, and we saw that on full display yesterday, and we've seen it throughout the course of the season. I mean, we've seen in the Bears instance, Case Keenum comes out and dominates. Bajent was really good for them. It's funny how some teams play really well with backup quarterbacks and others don't. And I wonder how much you give the coaching credit for that. Just the preparation, the play calling, how much of that do you think has to do with the success of a backup quarterback?
2: Well, I think in the case of the Bears, I think the system, obviously Ben Johnson's clearly been shown to be a great coordinator as well as a head coach. But I also think, you know, when you think about Bajent or, you know, Case Keenum, they've got a lot of experience. I mean, those guys have played a lot of football, unlike what you guys just talked about. Jalen Daniels down in Tampa, you know, obviously an undrafted rookie who makes the team and suddenly thrusts into the starting role. Has no experience. And so when, you know, the Packers have to get him, they throw the house at him and he kind of panics a little bit. And, you know, I thought he kept him in the game, but I think that's the main thing. It's the difference between the college and the pro game is speed. And I know we talk about it a lot and I know fans know that all a lot, but the processing part is so much different and such a different feel that's why you see such a dramatic drop-off so many times with young quarterbacks. It's why Josh Johnson somehow, played for 13, 14 teams in the National Football League because he'd been around, right? And yeah. So it's that kind of mentality of like, bro, if you can function, we'll take you, because the processing element, which is, you know, what's, I think, hurting Cam Ward, you know, is just it's so fast at the next level that you see the big drop-offs in organizations.
0: So, Mark, one of the early games that was really entertaining was the Buffalo Bills in a division game hosting the Patriots. And, yeah, that's a tough loss for the Bills because of, you know, how much ground they could have made or continued to build on the Patriots in the division. Could have went three games up, and instead the Patriots play their best game of the season. Drake May looks like Drake May. How big of a win was that for the Patriots? Not just to win that game, but to get Drake May looking like himself again.
2: Oh, I think it was just about everything for them, right? I mean, obviously, the Patriots haven't had the start to the season. Certainly, Drake May hasn't either. And, you know, Chisholm's catch was ridiculous. I mean, that's just an amazing play. And if the Buffalo Bills do win that, which they didn't, you know, I think the Buffalo Bills are already, like, in that cruise control. I think it's good. You know, everybody knows Buffalo's a postseason team. I have no debate on that. I don't think anybody that watches the Buffalo Bills thinks they're not. I think the big thing for the Buffalo Bills is trying to figure out what's going on defensively and how can they become more dynamic even without or with Greg Rousseau. Like, how do they make more plays, especially in that secondary that sometimes looks a little bit porous? But, you know, I think for the Patriots, you know, this helps keep them in the hunt, as we all know. And, you know, maybe it turns the corner a little bit for Drake and kind of gets him back a little bit more on track to what we were hoping or what we were kind of expecting to see, not the early mornings or the early season collapse that we saw from him. So I think it's good. I think it's good for football. I mean, again, I'm a Buffalo fan. My daughter, as you guys know, she's a Bills Mafia. But, you know, I think it's good when you've got less you've got less teams running that 17-0 possibility. And I just think it's one of those losses that I think is a good loss in a bad way, but I think it'll help Buffalo in the end.
1: Mark, you're a great analyst, but a terrible father. You should have made your daughter a Jets fan. That's what I would recommend. I don't know why, Bills. That's very disappointing stuff, but we're gonna let that one slide, okay?
2: Yeah, no, I understand. I keep waiting for somebody to win a Super Bowl. Like, let's just go.
1: Exactly. It doesn't look good for the Jets. Maybe we'll get to that a little bit later. Doesn't look so good for the Chiefs receivers either. Tyquan Thornton breaks his ankle in a million different directions. Rashee Rice pulls up lame with a hamstring. All of a sudden, the Chiefs have Xavier Worthy and a whole bunch of question marks, but they have a bye this week, and there's Tyreek Hill buzz in the air. What do you think Tyreek Hill could do for the Chiefs, considering the injuries he's been dealing with and I guess the wear and tear in his body as a whole?
2: Yeah, I mean, it's going to be a little tricky on Tyreek Hill, right? Because, you know, I don't know when he's going to be back to full strength, right? The significant injuries, the lack of production over the last couple of years. I mean, clearly because he knows Andy Reid and knows the system, it's an easier fit in knowing the character of the guy that they can bring him back to the building. If they do, my gut is that he still can't go until sometime in November. So it's still like four games away. Thankfully for Kansas City, they are at 4-0 and they have the bye and they're in that kind of situation. And I also think as we continue to watch the games play over the next couple of weeks, as we're seeing, Montez Sweat or, you know, maybe Khalil Mack. We're seeing defensive linemen on these teams that are like, oh, they're struggling a little bit. Maybe they'll be part of the trade. We saw Joey Porter obviously go to Dallas and get to play this game yesterday. So I think that the Chiefs are looking more at both. They're looking at Tyreek Hill going, okay, that's there. And obviously Tyreek would die to go back to Kansas City. So we've got that locked up if we want it. Let's look at these other clubs and see, is there a Chris Godwin that's no longer, you know, maybe a big piece of the Tampa Bay Buccaneers based off of where their season's going, that you can pull him away for something very minimal and bring him onto the organization?
0: Yeah, it's actually a good call. I mean, even the Bills might have to think of doing something like that based on what information they receive out of DJ Moore as he gets his shoulder looked at. But Mark, me and AK had to start the show this morning basically apologizing to Bryce Young because we've taken our cracks at him over the last couple of years, and credit to Coach Canales, who's found something in him and allowed him to find himself, because he just continues to impress week after week, and especially in that game last night. How do you view Bryce Young, and what do you think his potential is right now with the way that he's playing?
2: I'm with you guys. I owe an apology. I was watching Bryce Young last night, as you guys were, and just sitting on the couch going, who's this guy? Like, he's just threading the ball and just making plays. And I was like, he looks so uber confident and so just comfortable and in a primetime game and just, you know, chucking it for over 300 yards and finding tack all over the field and just making the big throws to Wall. It didn't matter. It's just like it was, I had not seen that guy. And you know, hopefully we can see him more and more often, you know, because character-wise and kid-wise, he's phenomenal. Like, he's always been a great, great, great guy. But I've just never seen him just have that much poise and that much confidence in himself yet. And to do it on the biggest stage, you know, we all owe him an apology. Let's see what they can continue to do. Certainly, you know, in the division they're in a great shape just being 2-2, because I think it's going to just take a .500 record to be able to win that division, and then you never know. But yeah, I thought the Panthers just in general look good. And I also think it's an indictment on the Detroit Lions defense, but also they're just their cornerbacks. You know, they cannot seem to find the right guys or the right players to fit their what they want to do. And I think that's really hurt them.
1: Mark Dominic, our guest. The San Francisco 49ers moved to 4-0 after a very impressive 10-point win over Denver. And we were talking about MVP candidates earlier in the show. I think Josh Allen's still number one, but Brock Purdy is not far behind. He's been amazing for the San Francisco 49ers, especially when you consider all the injuries that they've dealt with their receivers. Pearsall gets hurt. Our boy DeJuan Stribling gets hurt as well. I mean, Mike Evans has been banged up. I mean, for Purdy to be doing what he's been doing with his collection of receivers, that cannot be overlooked at this point of the season, Mark.
2: No, it cannot. And being 4-0 and, you know, almost doubling their points for versus points given up is a huge, tremendous advantage for them as well. I think it was Richard Sherman a couple weeks ago, and I thought he was great. He said, and I don't always like what Richard Sherman says, so I'll take that with a grain of salt. But in this situation, he was like, you know, if Brock Purdy was 6'4 and 235 pounds, he'd be the easy MVP, but everybody continues to hold him down just because he's smaller and just not your typical guy, was Mr. Irrelevant. And I think he's spot on. I think we always look at Brock Purdy and go, wow, it's amazing what he's doing, not going, wow, it's amazing what he's done. And he continues to do, like, that's a consistent guy. Like, when he's on the field, the 49ers win. And there's no one happier in the NFL right now than Jed York, watching this team just go 4-0 and not talking about anything else, just the San Francisco 49ers.
0: Well, you would think that Nick Sirianni would want that same sort of feeling where nobody gets to talk about him, but how do you not with the way the Eagles look, the way they played yesterday, 0-for-12 on third down, very questionable coaching decisions late in the game that could have sealed the deal. Instead, it switched the momentum and allowed the Rams to come back. With the way Jalen Hurts is playing, and now they lose Saquon Barkley, but just even the way Philly has looked through 4 weeks, do you expect Sirianni to be there much longer? Because it kind of feels like this marriage is setting up for a divorce sometime soon.
2: Yeah, you know, I don't. I expect them to be there. You know, they've got three big games coming up, as we know. They go to Jacksonville, which obviously is going to be really interesting to see how. I mean, Jacksonville's the team that I don't think people are talking about enough, especially from the defensive side of the ball. Right. What Jacksonville's been able to do. So I think that's going to be a great one. They get to play the Cowboys, and then they've got, or excuse me, the Panthers and the Cowboys. We'll see. I don't think Nick Sirianni is in trouble of being fired. I just don't think Howie Roseman is going to do that to him. I think they'll hold him through the whole season. I can't imagine that. And I think we'll just give it some time to see if, you know, Jalen Hurts can, you know, find his rhythm or whatever it is. You know, as much as, you know, no one really likes to go hunting for quarterbacks or excuse me, coaches that might get fired or who's on the hot seat already. And no, it's my team, but it's really, or my previous team, but it's hard not to look at Todd Bowles and go, he's probably the hottest seat right now going, just because of what's happened in the past. And I know they can't predict Baker Mayfield, but it looks very bleak for what Tampa's going to look like this year. And I just feel like that's a team that really could be looking to make a change. And that could be the first quarterback or the first head coach that goes this year sometime around week. I think their bye's week 10. I think that's a real possibility.
1: Yeah, and you look at to the Tampa schedule, they're at Dallas on Thursday night coming up. That's another Jalen Daniels start. They play the Steelers. They play the Panthers. So those are not exactly the easiest matchups, the way that those teams have been playing, respectively. Mark Dominic is our guest. Let's talk about the Dallas Cowboys, their performance, especially in the second half offensively. Dak Prescott, CeeDee Lamb, just unbelievable stuff between those two. Dallas puts up 28 points in the second half to come back and beat Houston. Are you more surprised by the way Dallas was able to play offensively or by the way Houston has simply not been able to defend like they had all of last year? Last year, that team was an impenetrable force on the defensive side of the ball. Not the case this year, Mark.
2: Yeah, no, I agree. And I think that's the most surprising thing about the Houston Texans is you thought, boy, that defense looks like what's come off that team. Like, what's changed so much dramatically that is not the same from last year? And yet, you know, CeeDee Lamb, everybody knew that the ball was going to CeeDee Lamb, and it didn't even matter who was trying to cover him, how they were trying to cover him. It's incredible. And so I think Houston, you know, has always had these slow starts, but this is way too slow of a start. And they're in, you know, obviously a huge danger zone across the board. And you know, I think that they showed a little bit with Jalen Petrie and some of the other plays that they've had in that secondary. And it's just, to me, the secondary is just not finding itself. And I think the linebacker position is not as fast, as speedy as you kind of would like to have. And I think those two things are catching up. So as good as maybe that pass rush is, or the ability that Will Anderson can be an MVP type of player, I feel like this back end of the secondary, more in the safety room, and certainly linebacker, is causing them to be this defense that's much more porous than we've ever seen before.
0: Mark, one of the things that caught my ear and my eyes yesterday was the comment that Clint Kubiak made at halftime during the Raiders and the Chiefs game, where he went full Mark Messier and he's like basically tried to guarantee a win. And, you know, some people will sit there and criticize, oh, a rookie head coach, you know, probably shouldn't have said that. But I kind of loved it. I kind of love the swagger that he's building in Vegas. Like, they went right down to the wire with KC, could have easily been 4-0. And that's kind of like the belief he's instilling in that team over there. What did you make of his comments?
2: Yeah. I mean, it reminds me back in, what was it? Because he's a friend of mine, 2003, I think it was. It was Matt Hasselbeck. We want the ball and we're going to score.
0: Oh, yeah. you know, in the playoffs against Green Bay. Yeah.
2: Exactly. And it was like, oh, maybe not. But, you know, it was, I don't mind it. You know, this is a huge rivalry. I think he's doing everything he can to get you got to give a lot of credit to Coach Kubiak. I mean, staying toe to toe with the Kansas City Chiefs and being in a position where, you know, you have a chance to win the game against, you know, the only AFC undefeated team, from where they were last year to where they are this year. It shows to me, like, you know, Michael Mayer is, you know, the number two tight end. I think he's a number one tight end anywhere in the National Football League. And he signed back to stay in the Clint Kubiak system because he likes it so much. And we saw that yesterday with Brock Bowers. And there's enough balls to go around to those two guys as well as the other players. Once they get wide receiver one really settled, that team's going to be dynamic. And so that's good. That's going to be really exciting to see. But Clint Kubiak's done a great job, and the players are buying into what he's selling. And so, yeah, do you usually want the coach to go out there and make projections? No, but do you get mad at him if you're a Raiders fan? Absolutely not. You want that because it is. I started my career in Kansas City. That is a major rivalry, and it's a huge one that we got to see two undefeated teams battle each other like that.
1: Ah, man, if only the Raiders didn't fumble that ball, could have beaten KC. And man, that Kenneth Walker acquisition. I know he's not going to win MVP because running backs don't win MVP. That's just not how it goes these days in the NFL. But through 4 weeks, I can't really think of anybody who's been more impactful for a team than Kenneth Walker, who's just been incredible so far for the Chiefs. Mark, you're our Kenneth Walker on this show. We love you. Great stuff as always. And we'll do this again in 1 week's time. Thank you.
2: I look forward to my pay raise then. Thanks, guys. I appreciate it. No. Thanks for having me on, guys. Have a great week.
1: All right, buddy. That's Kenneth Walker, a.k.a. Mark Dominic. This segment brought to you by Bell, proud partner of the NFL. Bell connection is everything. We've got Jack Armstrong joining the program in about 15 to 20 minutes. 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
4: Northbound on the Don Valley Parkway past Dundas, stalled truck there. Right lane is taken up. Southbound still heavy Finch right down through the Gardner. Gardner eastbound heavy from the 427 pretty much right through towards Jarvis. Westbound, some volume onto the northbound 427. 401 remains busy across the top. Looks like we do have reports of problems on the eastbound 401 approaching 25 in Milton, really tying things up there as well. Drivers, if you see a garbage truck ahead of you, slow down. Proceed with caution and watch out for waste collection workers outside of the truck. A message from the City of Toronto. From the News Talk 1010 Traffic Center, I'm Robin Metcalf.
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0: beautiful Monday morning in the city of Toronto. This is First Up here on TSN 1050. We've got Jack Armstrong joining the program in about 15 minutes. We'll try to avoid Buffalo Bills talk with Jack. I'm sure he was disgusted by the loss to the Patriots, but I'm sure he was thrilled to be back on the air calling games for the Raptors against the Heat on Saturday night in Quebec City. So we'll get to that, with Jack, in about 15 minutes. But last week we debuted a brand new segment on the show. It was a big hit. Big hit. It was called Guess Who's Talking. Very simple premise. 20 fingers and a rod have to come up with different clips, voices from around the world of sports, Coco. And it's on you and I to identify who those voices are.
1: I love this segment.
0: I think last week we beat them. We beat them last week. Let's see if we can beat them again this week. Rod, take it away.
2: We got many clips in many different languages from many different sports. It's not as football concentrated as last week, so please be careful. 20 fingers, let's start with clip number one.
3: Yeah, I think our fans have been great. I know they probably want me out of the door, and I don't blame them, right? We haven't won a game, and I apologize to those guys. I haven't done a good enough job.
4: That is, you know who this is, right? We can answer it together.
0: I know who it is.
4: That's Ryan Dinwiddie of the 0-16 Ottawa Redblacks.
0: 0-15 Ottawa Redblacks. 0-15. They have a -203 point differential in the season.
4: God, were they tied at half this week?
0: They were right there. They got blown. The doors blown off them
4: in the second half. Yeah,
0: it was ugly.
4: Yeah. So can we start that clip again? I love what he said in the beginning of this clip.
0: Yeah, he's the best.
3: Yeah, I think our fans have been great. I know they probably want me out of the door, and I don't blame them. Right? We haven't won a game, and I apologize to those guys. I haven't done a good enough job.
4: Oh, so, man.
0: They have a game at BC. They'll get destroyed by the Lions. Then they're home to the Argos in a meaningless game for Toronto.
4: Might win that one.
0: And then at Hamilton, a meaningless game for Hamilton. I think they win one of the games against Toronto or Hamilton. And they finish 1-17.
4: God.
0: I hope so.
4: And Ryan did
0: you really. You can't go winless in an 18-game season. Come on.
4: That's never been done in the CFL before, right?
0: No. In 2003, Hamilton went 1-17.
4: Yeah.
0: That's as bad as it gets.
4: That's a tough year. All right, what's next?
0: 1-0 for us.
4: We're 1-0 for us.
2: All right, next one is, you won't understand what he says, but you should know who it is.
5: Jouer ici à Québec était très bien. Ouais, c'était très bien. Tout le monde était là quand on a parlé de ça. Ouais, alors c'était bon pour nous.
4: That's got to be CFL too, no?
0: No, I would, you know what? Can I take a guess here? So Raptors played in Quebec City, right? And I'm trying to think who on the Raptors could speak French. And I'm going to guess that's RJ Barrett of the Toronto Raptors.
4: Bang! I love that. Good for you, man.
0: Yes. Come on.
4: That was a completely out of the box thought by you, because I didn't even clue in that the Raptors play. I forgot that they played in Quebec. So good on you for remembering that.
0: Good on RJ Barrett for being.
4: I was going to say Davis Alexander.
0: No, he doesn't. He definitely doesn't.
4: I don't know. Like what? It didn't sound like a Montreal Canadiens player.
0: I wouldn't have thought that 20 fingers in a rod would go back to CFL for consecutive questions.
4: Right,
0: like to diversify, as you would think.
4: That's why we're a good team.
0: That's
4: we're
0: right. 2-0. That's right. Ham and egg. It's exactly it. What's next, fellas?
2: All right, back to English.
4: What was that?
2: Back to English, as I said. 20 fingers.
4: Okay.
2: Go.
6: Last year's bread isn't gonna, feed us this year. So you got to find new ways. Like I remember in college, Coach Day used to always say, you have to be an iPhone. You have to upgrade every year.
4: Coach Daggy.
0: Coach Day from Ohio State. That's an right. Ohio. I think that's C.J. Stroud.
4: That's got to be C.J. Stroud. Yes! Bang! Love it! Teamwork!
0: Somewhere down the street, your neighbor's like, why is he yelling so loud? He's funny playing Guess Who's Talking, and he is.
4: I love guessing
0: you're
4: right.
0: Stroud, yes. That was a hell of a quote, by the way. There's no way he came up with that one on the spot. He's probably thinking, ooh, I need something profound after my team has moved to 0-4 on the season. But Stroud's been great.
4: What did he say something about bread? Can I repeat that again?
0: Well, I think it's about an iPhone needing to be upgraded every year.
6: Last year's bread isn't going to, feed us this year. So you got to find new ways. Like I remember in college, Coach Day used to always say, you have to be an iPhone. You have to upgrade every year.
0: Only if you're rich, CJ. It's only if you're rich, because they're like $2,000 a pop now.
4: All right, 3-0 us.
0: They have these iPhones coming out, Coco. Have you seen them? Where it's like foldable.
4: What?
0: Yeah, it's like basically a huge screen. and you can fold it up to make it like a normal sized iPhone.
4: Like a pocket size?
0: Yeah, but then you can just expand it and it's like a big screen. It's crazy.
4: Well, I have seen those phones that fold and then you open them up again and the screen is completely flat. I've seen those ones. I just didn't know iPhones.
0: There's a new Apple one. I'm sure 20 fingers will get it soon. This guy,
4: I hate the height of technology. I hate new iPhones. I just like simple, man. I just need simple in my life. I don't need all the gadgets and, you know.
0: I'll take one of those phones if someone wants to get one to me.
4: I think I'm due for an upgrade on mine, so I might inquire about it.
0: There you go. All right, what else we got?
2: All right, from famous players to not so much.
1: Super great guy, really easy going. You know, very athletic. You know, good golfer, all those things. So yeah, I think that's been fun hanging, like, kind of getting to know everyone.
0: Okay.
4: Can we listen
0: good
4: to that
0: golfer
4: again?
0: That's a hockey player for sure.
4: Yeah.
0: It super like great Steve. Guy. Who's like a new ahead. Player on a new team?
4: Go ahead. Let me listen to it again.
1: Super great guy. Really easy going. You know, very athletic. You know, good golfer, all those things. So, yeah, I think that's been fun hanging, like, kind of getting to know everyone.
4: God.
2: Do we have any guesses?
4: Oy.
0: I don't think that's a Leaf.
4: I was going to say a Leaf with all the new faces.
0: Who would they? Super great guy? I mean, I don't know. Maybe, but who would he be talking about, though? Like, no one's that. People would be asking questions about Marchenko. No one's talking about Marchenko.
4: My guess is that maybe it's Colton Sissons.
0: I kind of thought Sissons, but who's he talking about?
4: I don't know.
0: That's the problem. Why I don't
4: Nick
0: think
4: Paul, maybe? Let's go with Sissons. It sounds
0: right,
4: like.
0: Sure.
4: Oh, damn.
2: You're on the right train of thought. AK, do you have a guess?
0: I don't. Not really.
2: That was Teddy Bluger.
0: Oh.
4: I knew it was a Leaf.
0: You know
4: talking
0: Teddy
4: about...
0: Bluger is Latvian?
4: Yes, I did.
0: I had no idea that was the case. I thought Teddy Bluger
4: this
0: was
4: speaks
0: from, like...
4: perfect English. Can we listen to him again?
1: Super great guy. Really easy going. You know, very athletic. You know, good golfer, all those things. So, yeah, I think that's been fun hanging, like, kind of getting to know everyone.
4: Buddy, I'm telling you right now, if you listen to Chris Versteeg's voice, it sounds exactly like
0: him. I know what Versteeg sounds like. Yeah. I think you're absolutely right. Who was Bluger talking about? Right?
2: The captain, Austin Matthews.
0: Oh, okay.
4: Good golfer. Okay. Good guy.
0: Yeah, that was a tough one.
4: All right, 3-1. 3-1.
2: All right, the next, not as anonymous as Teddy Bluger in his own sport. Play it.
7: When I say this, and I said this to Kyle afterwards, you know, I think the world of him, you know, really, I love everything about him. And so he's, you know, he plays with that emotion, and so all good.
4: Kyle, is that Sean Payton? Can we listen to it again? Listen to it again.
0: Oh,
4: it's Sean Payton.
0: What? All right. Good call.
4: Oh, yes.
0: Kyle. Kyle Shanahan, because the Broncos were playing the San Francisco 49ers.
4: Well, I asked to listen it again, but.
0: Well done.
4: Twitter
0: is just hooking it up today. Very generous with the.
4: Yeah, but I didn't want him to give me the if I was wrong about it because I was asking you the question, not telling you my answer.
0: We'll take it. We're dominating these guys.
4: All right. 4-1. Let's go.
0: My goodness. All right. Let's do one more before we call Jack Rod.
2: You can play it, Tony.
8: Because we don't have Connor McDavid.
9: Well, right. But you have the guy who's the closest thing to it.
8: It's not the same.
4: Oh, that's the coach for the Colorado
0: Bednar.
4: Avalanche.
0: That's Bednar.
4: Jared Bednar. Yes.
0: Oh,
4: we are sharp. We are on today on Monday.
0: This is a sensational performance from you and I.
4: Yes. That Someone just means this that to me and you are prepared. Awards. Yes.
0: That's right.
4: We listen, we watch, and we read.
0: That's right. Really, only listening would pay off for
4: sports articles. Is all I read.
0: Sports articles. We love reading sports articles.
4: And Rod's
0: notes. A name whose voice is very easy, or a man, excuse me, whose voice is very easy to recognize. Going to join us on the other side. He's making his return to the program. The Raptors were back in action over the weekend in Quebec City. Jack Armstrong joins us next.
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11: This morning's problems on the eastbound 401 are long gone, approaching the 427 from the express lanes, but we have other issues. Eastbound 401 in the express at Leslie, we have highway maintenance now taking up two right lanes, so causing some delays near to the DVP. Oh, speaking of which, northbound DVP past Dundas, we have a stalled truck there in the right lane, and in-town problems at the waterfront near Queens Quay and Jarvis. Get ready to vote in Toronto's municipal election. Advance voting is October 6th to 11th. 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
0: You ain't first, you're last.

0: Justin Nielsen. Our introduction way better for Jack Armstrong.
1: Way.
0: It's hour four of First Up.
2: So good.
0: It is very well done. It is very well done. It was awesome to see the Raptors back in action Saturday night in Quebec City. They lost by 24, but who cares? It's a preseason. The only thing that mattered is that Jack Armstrong was on the broadcast.
1: And he's back.
0: As always, he is back, and he's back on First Up. Let's bring him in. Hey, Jack, how are you?
3: Good morning, guys. Great to hear your voices, and happy Monday morning, with the exception of a Bills loss. But other than that, it's all good.
1: Jack, be honest. That song, that intro, brought a big smile to your face, did it not?
3: Definitely. Absolutely. And it keeps getting better. I agree with you. You know, Dustin Nielsen, he worked very hard out in Edmonton on it, but this is even a greater upgrade. So we're bringing our A game this morning.
0: That's how we operate, Jack. You know that. The Raptors did not bring their A game again. It's the preseason. Kawhi Leonard wasn't playing. So what can we take away from that game against Miami? Probably nothing. But if you were to try to conjure up some takeaways based on the first preseason action for the Raps, what would they be?
3: Well, the one thing that jumped out at me is I really liked how R.J. Barrett looked, just in terms of physically, his strength, his confidence, his ability to attack the basket. I really enjoyed his efforts during the playoffs. Clearly he's a guy that this is a significant season for him because, you know, he's in the last year of his deal and, question about his future in Toronto and where that fits. And, you know, you look at their roster construction in terms of the cap and, you know, the luxury tax and all that. And there's some decisions that are going to have to be made as they go along here. So, he looked impressive. And so I was pleased with that. And then, you know, unfortunately, you had a lot of guys in and out of the lineup. The bottom line is you get out there and you work on your stuff. It's a practice game. I do think that Miami, obviously, not only by the score, but by the fact that their ball movement and types of shots they were getting and all that, they were definitely a little further ahead than the Raptors in terms of just their cohesion and chemistry right now. So you had a guy like Giannis that makes a big difference in terms of the types of shots guys get, because he's such a fabulous player and he's going to draw extra attention. And, from a Raptor perspective, you put a guy like Kawhi Leonard on the floor, he's going to do the same thing for his teammates.
1: So, Jack, it's been a while since we chatted about the Raptors. I'm curious to know how you feel about this new-look Raptors team with the addition of Kawhi Leonard 2.0. And what they're assembling with the season ahead, and do you think that they're a legit contender?
3: Well, a few things. You know, I'll go on the back end first before I go to the front end. They feel really good about Jacoby Walter. You know, so a guy like Grady Dick, they basically didn't play much at the end of the year, and they feel like between Jacoby Walter and Jamison Battle, they'll get that three-point shooting. And then as you move up into the nitty-gritty of the trade and you look at a Brandon Ingram, and obviously unfortunately for Brandon now he had surgery, so he's going to miss a while to start the season for the Clippers. If I had to compare fit in terms of which guy is going to fit better and improve your roster going forward, I would say Kawhi Leonard by far is the better fit because of I think he's a better defender. He's a much better shooter and quite frankly, he's a better player, even though he's older. Now both guys have injury concerns. That was a big concern taking on Brandon Ingram. And I thought the Raptors staff, as they did with Kawhi the first time, did a great job, you know, having Brandon Ingram play a major number of games last year, over 75. So that worked out great. But, you know, you reach a point, you look at your roster, you learn a lot during the playoffs, and you say, okay, what are our needs? You know, what kind of player can help you get to the next gear? And I think a guy like Kawhi Leonard, if he's healthy and he's able to play, you know, 60, 65 games and be healthy when the playoffs come, I think he's going to be a greater fit for them because he's just a tremendously gifted offensive player, very efficient. And on the defensive end, both on ball and off ball, you know, he's a superior defender and going to be a good fit based upon the kind of roster they put together. So when you add it all up, it's a risk worth taking. And I think if the pieces connect, they could be a team that could have a really, really nice season and be a team that could go further than they did a year ago. No, does that mean conference finals, NBA finals, a champion or anything? I don't know. It's going to depend on the Barrett part of this roster.
0: All right, let's bring him down. Oh, that's too bad.
1: We can reconnect with him.
0: Yeah, we'll try Jack. Maybe later this week we'll figure it out. We're a little bit up against the clock anyways with Jack. So,
1: great to hear his voice again.
0: Yeah, it really was. All right, I love Jack. And you know, he didn't even get to regale us with stories from the Bills game either. So, we'll try Jack again. We'll try Jack again later this week. So thanks to Jack for joining us. And Colin Murray-Boyles is another one that I'm really interested to see this year because that guy took some major steps in the second half into the playoffs. And what if Colin Murray-Boyles comes out this year and is just a total stud? Like, that's possible.
1: Of course it is.
0: Very possible. So you'd have Murray-Boyles, you'd have Scotty Barnes, you'd have Kawhi Leonard, you have RJ Barrett, who we know is a high-quality player, Emmanuel Quickley, my friend Jakob Poeltl. Tomorrow morning, we're going to play my exclusive one-on-one with Jakob Poeltl.
1: No way. Nice.
0: Oh, yeah.
1: Well, okay, but he just mentioned Jacoby Walter. They just locked up Jamal Shedd. Like, I mean, it's good. Things are looking good. I think you're absolutely right with what if CMB can be a beast. You've added Kawhi Leonard. Yeah, we're talking about serious contender in the East.
0: Is Jack on the line, guys? Oh, he is. Okay. Oh, sorry. Okay. I wasn't really sure.
3: I'm here.
0: Sorry, Jack.
3: I think you might have hit the mute button on me. Oh. I've been listening to you the whole time.
0: Okay. Sorry. My bad. Nobody told you you were back on the line, Jack. So we're talking about Colin Murray-Boyles. And, like, just what type of upside do you think this guy has when it comes to his potential impact with the Raptors in year number two?
3: Well, you know, you need a guy like that, you know, not only a Kawhi and a Scotty Barnes, but if you have a third guy that can take on matchups that are LeBron, Jaylen Brown, you know, just guys of that caliber, you know, on opposing teams, a Giannis, a Bam Adebayo, Jason Tatum. You look around the conference, you look around the league, there's a lot of guys at that 3-4 spot that present a lot of challenges. And you have a big body that can guard, a rangy defender, switchability, quickness, can go after people. And on the other hand, offensively, his skills are getting better. He shot the ball respectable on the face-up game a year ago. Was not known as a three-point shooter at South Carolina. I don't know if he'll ever be that. But I think you had to guard him, and he's great going to the offensive glass. He's got that second burst going to get it on the glass. He's got good passing instincts. I think he's got great upside, and he's a worker. He's diligent, good attitude, plays with a lot of energy. So I think he's got a chance. And again, a lot of times guys are visual learners. He gets a chance to play with a. Not only a Scotty Barnes, but a Kawhi Leonard. And kind of those guys, just by example, show him how to do it. And I think you're going to see him take that next step. And obviously he had some injuries last year. And if he could be healthy, you know, he's definitely someone that's going to play major minutes for them and be part of their rotation.
0: Jack, when's the next Raptors game on TSN?
3: Next one, actually.
0: Okay,
3: Saturday
0: Clippers,
3: from,
0: right?
3: Vancouver. So looking forward to it. Always a beautiful place to go to.
0: Oh, Vancouver in early October might be the most beautiful place on earth. That is going to be such a treat for you. Can't wait to watch it. So happy that you're back with us for another season, Jack. And we'll be talking a lot of raps with you throughout the course of the season. So, again, thank you for the time today.
3: You got it, guys. Have a great day and a terrific week.
0: All right, you too, buddy. Thank you very much. That's Jack Armstrong here on First Up. All right, so we've got some of our conversation with Steve Phillips, our MLB analyst from earlier this morning, talking about the Major League Baseball playoffs, plus my FanDuel best bets still to come. 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
4: Northbound DVP headaches continue to be a problem. We're seeing past Dundas a stalled truck in the right lane, and then northbound DVP at Eglinton, that stalled vehicle that's off to the shoulder, causing a bit of a visual distraction. Eastbound 401 Express at Leslie, we had highway maintenance taking up two right lanes. We were seeing some heavier delays through to the DVP, but the two lanes have opened themselves. Northbound Kennedy still blocked off north of Steeles at Denison. We have York Regional Police dealing with a collision there, and we also have a closure of southbound Midland at Kingston Road because of the water main break. 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
26: First Up continues. All of my FanDuel best bets coming your way in about 18 minutes. Busy night in the world of sports. We've got baseball, we've got Monday Night Football, we've got hockey as well. Speaking of Major League Baseball, man. What a start of the playoffs for the Milwaukee Brewers. Very, very fortunate Milwaukee Brewers. That's where we began with our MLB analyst, Steve Phillips.
27: Yeah, that's what it takes sometimes, right? It takes some good fortune to be able to win a championship. And, you know, what the Padres need to do is not look at that as, you know, this means it's, you know, the odds are stacked against us, that we can't still win games, or if something goes wrong, this will be the reason that we lose today. And they had it, and they, you know, seemed like they were playing well yesterday until they weren't. You know, the Brewers made errors yesterday. They weren't doing some of the things they normally do, and the door was open. But for the Padres, they were 1-for-9 with runners in scoring position in game one. They left 12 runners on. And then yesterday, they had the lead in the ninth with the best closer in baseball, and he decided to get Slider happy for some reason. I mean, you throw 104. Can you not throw slider after slider after slider and just blow people away? But it was almost like he felt like the ball wasn't coming out of his hand the same way in the second inning of work, and he changed his entire personality, and it did not work out well.
28: Steve, what do you make of that ruling in game one of the Ty France ball that hit something in the ceiling, and it comes down and it's a fair play ball, right? And wherever it comes down, it comes down. It's completely different from the rules in the Trop, where if something hits the catwalk, I believe it's a ground rule double that they call it. So why in Milwaukee is it different than it is in Tampa?
27: Yeah, so I think in Tampa, they've got like different rings that go around. If it hits the first ring, it's one thing. The second ring, another. And the third ring, it would be a home run if it were that deep in the outfield. I think that each stadium has their own ground rules. For me, if it hits something, it should be just a foul ball. Yeah, I mean, I understand at Tampa, if it's almost out of the stadium for a home run and it hits something, then you give it the home run. But I don't think it should ever be that somebody can play a ricochet, catch it, and be an out. That just doesn't feel right to me. And now, the ball that France hit was 49-degree launch angle. And since the StatCast era, there have only been 11 home runs hit that were hit that high with a 49-degree launch angle. There were some who believed it wasn't going to get out of the park. I thought it would. And then there were some who believed it was going to go foul if it had played out, but it would have been really difficult to determine fair or foul because it was going to be so high above the foul pole. But I don't like that to be in the outcome. It shouldn't have been a home run, but it also shouldn't have been an out. And I think that there's got to be a way to challenge that differently. And so yesterday they just left the roof open. But, you know, they got their one advantage and like, oh, we're going to leave it open today. And so, yeah, pretty crazy.
5: Yeah, pretty crazy indeed. So again, the Brewers are up 2-0 on the Padres. The Yankees down 1-0 to Drew Rasmussen and the Rays. Man, was he ever dealing on Saturday night? One hit, 10 strikeouts. And I highly encourage the audience to go check out the clip of Tim Kirkjian watching Austin Wells running around the bases and going for third and getting thrown out. He's just hit, like, his head in his hand.

0: all look the same coming out of his hand, but because they all move differently as they get to the plate, nobody can center his fastball. And then he gets a lot of swing and miss with the changeup as well. It was masterful, absolutely masterful performance on his part. And then Baker came in, and same thing. He'll throw the high fastball and then the changeup, and you can't cover both of them because of the difference in velocity. And it was very effective. Now, on the other side, look, Garrett Cole and the rest of the bullpen pitched great, too, for the Yankees. I mean, a 1-0 game, you know, one mistake on a home run ball in Jonathan Aranda, and that's it. So, you know, for the Yankees, they can bounce back from that. You got pictures of Judge and Stanton in the dugout, and they look like, you know, they're going to chew the railing out of the dugout. They both want to be out there so badly. But, you know, health doesn't allow it, and now they just got to try to find a way to score without the big horses in the lineup.
1: Kind of a weird transition for the Yankees, right? They light up the Boston Red Sox. They're feeling it at the plate, scoring a bunch of runs, and in one game against the Tampa Bay Rays, that's all it really takes, is now they're questioning if they can actually hit against this Rays pitching staff. And I guess if you look at this series, pitching's going to win. So does that amplify the start for Schlittler tonight?
0: For sure, because, I mean, here's the thing. The Yankees really need to win the next three. It's kind of the same way I feel about, you know, where the Padres had put themselves in a spot. If you lose game one to Mizorowski, that's okay. But what you don't want to do is to come back for a game five back in Milwaukee again. And I feel the same way about Rasmussen. Okay, so you lost to him. How about winning the next three? Because what you don't want to do is to say, you know, we're going to have to come back for game five. Now, that game five would be Schlittler against Rasmussen. You know, unless they decide to pitch Rasmussen in game four and try to finish it before game five. But, you know, with the days off in the American League series, the starter of game two can also start game five on full rest. And so it could be Schlittler, Rasmussen for a game five back in Tampa. If I'm the Yankees, I don't want to get to that. I just as soon win it in four and then have Schlittler available to start game one of the league championship series.
2: Steve Phillips with us. We're talking about the Major League Baseball playoffs, which continue tonight. Our White Sox, Coco, against the Guardians.
1: This is a team full of awesomeness, man.
2: we love Murakami. Our guy Murakami goes 100. Hard early. Early, and I was like, oh, my God, Murakami, what a superstar. How do I not have his jersey? Yankees-Rays as well, game two tonight. But I wanted to look back at last night where the Atlanta Braves, with a bullpen day, beat the Yankees. Now, Blake Snell was not good.
1: Beat the Dodgers.
2: What'd I say?
1: Yankees.
2: Sorry, the Dodgers, yes. Braves beat the Dodgers. That series now tied at one. But Snell was terrible, was walking everybody. And the bullpen gets it done for the Braves. I mean, I think everybody wants to see the Dodgers lose. I mean, who doesn't, right? I mean, I know that was your World Series pick, Steve, but still, seeing the Dodgers out would be a true delight for everybody here in Toronto. How did that one play out in your eyes last night?
0: So what was interesting is that Chris Sale did not start that game. Now, that would have been his start on regular rest. But remember, they used him in relief in the wild card round in that final game against the Phillies. And it made you wonder, like, why did they use him there? I know he went into Walt Weiss and said, I feel great. I'm ready to pitch. If you need me, like, I'm ready to go. And they put together a plan. But the plan should have also been, if we're up four in the eighth and ninth, they were up five, by the way, in the eighth, so they gave up one run. Then they were up four. Then we're not going to use you. We're going to save you to start game one or game two of the wild card round or the division series. So the idea that he didn't start yesterday because he threw the innings in relief and they needed to give him extra rest, they had the potential of going down two games to none. Now, they were fortunate they won, but that, and maybe it puts him in a better position, but that's not a risk I would have taken. I don't understand putting Sale in relief with a four-run lead when you've got Iglesias, one of the best closers out there, just because Sale wanted to. And then it puts you in a weaker position against the Dodgers, which, you know, maybe they can turn it into a positive, but I thought it was kind of odd. But Ray Kerr does it again yesterday. Didier Fuentes, who's, 20 years old, came in relief and was fantastic. All he did was give up a Max Muncy homer in his 3 1/3 innings.

0: And look, give them credit. They did what they needed to do. I still feel like the Dodgers are going to pull it out. They've got Yamamoto on the mound today against Sale. And then they've got Glasnow, in game four. So, I think the Dodgers are still in a pretty good spot. But give the Braves some credit. They got the split. They're going back home now and see if they can't get their fans behind them.
1: Steve, you always love seeing these incredible stories thrive at this time of year. And you mentioned Ray Kerr. And it was revealed after the Game 3 win against the Philadelphia Phillies that this guy was working at a 7-Eleven in a movie theater thinking his baseball career was over. And then he signed for $2,000 and spent seven seasons in the minors. And now he's a star for the Braves in the postseason. How incredible is this story with him?
0: Oh, it's so incredible. I mean, he missed 2 years with Tommy John surgery, came back midsummer, pitched five games above high A ball, and then they called him up to the big leagues, and he was pitching in relief. I mean, he grew up in foster care. His father was in prison. He grew up in foster care, was found up in the Alaskan Summer League, where I think it's daylight for 23 and a half hours a day up there in Alaska during the summer. He's gone through a lot in his life. And so, on that day against the Phillies, he said, just another Thursday. And yesterday, his joke was just another Sunday. When you've been through all that he's been through, this stuff isn't too big for him because he's been through real life, bigger stuff. And it's like, okay, well, now we're going to deal with this too. And that mentality has been so good for him to just go out there and be in attack mode and compete. It's a great story and one of perseverance and hopefully one of inspiration for so many kids out there. Maybe the odds are stacked against them that they can still fulfill their dream.
2: Steve, thanks so much for doing this for us in spite of what happened late last night to your beloved Detroit Lions. We're not going to bring that up. We don't need to address it. Tough tough finish there for them, but you did a fantastic job.
0: My Wolverines, too, man. My Wolverines lost as well. It was a bad weekend. Bad weekend, guys.
2: Well, hopefully we brought a smile to your face, even for a brief
1: Steve,
2: moment.
1: Steve, it could be worse. You could be a Jets fan, so it's all good.
0: Good point. All right, feel much better already. Thanks so much.
2: What do you mean? Are you saying eight completions in a game isn't any good? I don't know.
1: Hey, they finally got their first interception in two years.
2: That's right. That's my winner of the weekend. Yeah. Oh, God. Steve, you're the best. Thank you.
0: All right, guys. Talk to you soon.
2: It's our MLB analyst, Steve Phillip, as heard earlier on First. Fired up for some ball today. I mean, just some great pitching matchups in Major League Baseball this afternoon. Schlitler, Peralta, that's at 8 p.m., and then Blue Jays legend Anthony Kay pitching for the White Sox against Gavin Williams of the Guardians. And then tomorrow, Yamamoto versus Sale, Dodgers Braves. Woo! That is what I am talking about. Should be a lot of fun there. We've also got the Leafs and the Predators tomorrow night on TSN 1050. I'll fill you in on my favorite plays on Monday Night Football and on the National Hockey League slate as powered by FanDuel with my best bets next.
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4: Northbound on the Don Valley Parkway, you'll find a stalled truck in the right lane past Dundas. Northbound at Eglinton, a stall on the right shoulder. And then northbound on the 404 and the 407, yet a third stalled vehicle through that track. We have a right lane blocked there. Niagara-bound QEW, problem for the second time in that same spot after the 427. It's where we have a crash in the right lane. Also, in-town problems. Northbound on Kennedy, that was reopened north of Steeles at Denison. That crash is cleared. Did you know you could be at risk of getting severe COVID-19 just by being over 60? 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

0: 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We're going to play the Falcons tonight. Michael Penix Jr. looked great. An elongated rest period relative to their opponent, the New Orleans Saints. We'll also take the old man, Alvin Kamara, 15-plus receiving yards. And we're going to also add in Thomas Chabot to record a point for the Ottawa Senators against the Bruins. 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Golf Talk Canada coming up after us, Coco. I think those guys were in Cape Breton at Cabot over the weekend.
1: Oh, nice.
0: Again, the best job at TSN by a huge margin is Golf Talk Canada. It's like not even remotely close. Like, Duffy would kill to be on Golf Talk Canada full-time instead of going everywhere he goes.
2: By the way, did you see Duffy was in a celebrity boxing event and he was in the ring with GSP?
0: Duffy was boxing GSP?
2: No, he wasn't boxing. He was at it. And then afterwards, he was in the cage, like the boxing cage, with GSP with a mic in his hand.
0: Wow.
2: Hey, we got to ask story him about that on Thursday. Yeah.
0: It's very intriguing. I think Duffy could take George St. Pierre in a fight.
2: Yeah, okay.
0: If he had a gun. Yeah. Maybe.
2: maybe in a Pinza conversation competition, but definitely
0: that's
2: not
0: right.
2: In a boxing match.
0: That's right. GSP loves his Pinza. There's no doubt about that, as everyone does, except I'm still waiting for my shipment to arrive. Hopefully that does in the not-too-distant future. You know, every day I will wait by the mailbox like a little kid.
2: Keep
0: all
2: waiting.
0: Right, we're out of here. Tomorrow, big show. Big show. Full tee-up of the Preds and the Maple Leafs, plus a review of Monday Night Football between the Falcons and the Saints. Thanks to Rod. Thanks to 20 Fingers. Most importantly, thank you to our audience for being with us for four full hours. There we go, Aaron. The sun is shining. I'm going to go get outside. I'm going to go low on the links.
2: Nice.
0: Probably not so low.
2: Enjoy.
0: But try.
2: Have fun.
0: All right. We'll see you tomorrow.
2: Ciao.
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4: A trio of problems northbound on the 404 DVP combo. Let's start on the DVP after Dundas heading northbound. There's that stalled truck. They have a right lane block there, just a shoulder block northbound at Eglinton for a similar reason. Then northbound on the 404 at the 407, a stalled vehicle occupying the right lane there as well. Good news exiting the city if you're Niagara bound on the QEW. Right after the 427 by Evans, we have a crash just cleared from the right lane. But if you're getting on the highway from southbound Cawthron to the Niagara bound QEW, we have a ramp closure there for road work. Get ready to vote in Toronto's municipal election. Advanced voting is October 6th to 11th. 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
24: Good morning, Canada. Welcome to Golf Talk Canada. Adam Scully here with you this morning as our fall schedule begins here on the TSN Radio Network. We're on every Monday from 10 a.m. to 11 right here on the TSN Radio Network. And then our television show, we have monthly specials starting later this month. We'll air our Irish travel special. Can't wait to showcase that. Mark and I, we went to Ireland back in July, experienced a lot of interesting weather, as you do in Ireland, but we had some unforgettable experiences. We'll have another show in November, and then December, one of our favorites, our year in review special, that on television. But coming up on today's show, a full recap of everything that went on in the world of golf over the weekend, from Austin Smotherman's first career PGA Tour victory in his 100th start on the LPGA Tour. Gino Titikun, her fourth win of the season in Hawaii at the Lotte Championship. How about Stephen Alker? Also, his fourth win of the season on PGA Tour Champions. We also discuss Michael Block. Yes, the Block Party with another good finish on PGA Tour Champions. I should also note Mark is going to join momentarily. Mark is actually on a plane right now, so we recorded a segment last night. We won't hear from Bob today because Bob is currently at beautiful Cabot Cape Breton for the PGA of Canada Scramble presented by BMW. That's where Bob is right now doing some MC duties. And for those who saw on social media, I was also at Cabot Cape Breton. Bob and I just missed by probably an hour or two. I was there from Thursday till Saturday. I was in my rental car at about 12:45 probably, and I think Bob was on the property at 1:30. So we just missed each other. I was there for the Youth on Course 100-hole premier hike at beautiful Cabot Cape Breton. Thanks to everyone who helped me raise over $3,600. An unforgettable day. Really enjoyed it, and then had a chance to play Cabot Links on Saturday morning, which was great. So it was a quick in, quick out from Cabot Cape Breton, one of the top golf facilities in the world. And it continues to grow, continues to get even better and better. And coming up in about a half hour time here on Golf Talk Canada, my conversation with Cabot Cape Breton Director of Golf, Ted Stonehouse. We did that interview standing on the practice putting green, looking out on the first tee at Cabot Links. That interview will also be on our YouTube channel at some point early this week as well. But let's kick things off with some news and headlines, followed by my conversation with Mark.
0: News and headlines are brought to you by Sandbagger Hard Seltzer. Sandbagger, everybody knows one.
24: All right, Mark, recording this on a Sunday night as you're off to the Cayman Islands. We'll get to that in a little bit later on in this conversation. But let's begin this with Cabot, because obviously I just got back from Cabot Cape Breton. Weeksy is down there as we speak. Bob and I just missed by about an hour. I was leaving Saturday at about 1 p.m. He was arriving just after that. What are some of your fondest memories playing golf at Cabot? Because you went two summers ago, right?
1: Yeah, which was my second trip there.
24: Yeah.
1: I was there. My first time there was, I'm going to say, about 10 years ago, maybe 9 years ago, in the fall of the year they first did the soft open of Cliffs. So we got there, would have been like September.
24: Yeah.
1: And they hadn't done a full opening of Cliffs yet. They just did a soft opening. So we were able, lucky enough to be able to play it. And that would have been about, I'm going to say, I'm just guessing about probably about 9 years ago. Mm-hmm. And then two summers ago, went out in July and got to go back for the first time in a long time. And it was spectacular. And the cottages were open on the Cliffs course. We got a couple of four bedroom cottages backing onto the 18th hole at the Cliffs. It was just spectacular. I mean, it's a special place, and you look like you had really good weather. You know, you're pretty much October, right? I mean, you know, when this airs today is what, October 5th when this show airs, you just got home. So I saw a lot of sun in your photos. I saw a pair of shorts in your photos. I just missed your over-under. I took the over at 15 and a half. You were 13 birdies. Is that accurate?
24: 13 birdies is accurate. And, you know, the thing about doing it the first time last year, the Youth on Course 100-hole premier hike last year, was I didn't really have any expectations going in. And last year I made 16 birdies. I putted really well. And as everyone told me on property leading up to the event this past Friday, the greens on the Nest, the short par three course that we played, holes are between 70 and 140 yards. The greens on that course are the hardest on the property, right? And some of the pins, well, they were tucked. And it was hard to get a 52-degree wedge or a 56-degree wedge to land anywhere near the pin. And
2: I might have brought a different putter with me because I was sitting Old Faithful. We can do a whole show on that, which maybe wasn't the smartest idea, but you know me. I like to try different things. But it was an amazing day. I was ridiculed early because it was a little chilly in the morning on the Friday, right. And people looking at me sort of cross-eyed, like, you got shorts on, man? You gonna be good? And then by the second or third time going around, I was looking at them saying, who's the smart guy now, right? So but it was an awesome time. We teed off just after 8 a.m. We finished as the sun was pretty much setting, and it took a long time. It was 32,000 steps for me, raised over $3,600 as well, which is fantastic.
1: That's awesome.
2: And yeah, it was just an amazing event, and just being back on property. And I've told you this before. The first time I was at Cabot was in 2016. I played the links and the cliffs with my family. And standing on the first tee at Cabot Links, just looking out at that view, I got Royal County Down vibes. And the fact that I got to play Cabot Links as well on Saturday, and how we got to play RCD earlier this summer, I mean, those are two of the top 20, 15 courses, well, RCD at number one.
1: Yeah, according to the list, it is anyway, right?
2: Right. But just an amazing time, and much more on Cabot coming up over the next couple radio shows here. I interviewed Ted Stonehouse, who's the director.
1: He is awesome.
2: He is so good. And it was great to see him. And obviously, we chatted in an interview you'll hear in about 20 minutes' time. But he also was a busy man, because of the PGA of Canada scramble that is now going on as we speak. And he's running around doing 100 different things. A lot of different people were there. Our friends from Adidas were at Cabot as well. I missed Feltsy by about an hour, but saw Shannon Murphy, saw Lauren Hebert, saw Carly McGillis as well in the Adidas Villa. Our good pal Mac Boucher as well, Jeff Dykeman. So a lot of different people were at Cabot, but Ted is awesome. Ted's son, Drew, now the head pro at Cabot Links.
1: Oh, I didn't know that.
2: Yeah, and so I had a chance to get to know Drew. That interview will air in a couple weeks' time here on the show. And then our good buddy, Caleb Bowater.
1: I saw that.
2: Yeah, I saw that,
1: and he's on his way to New Zealand, correct?
2: Yes, so Tara Eady in New Zealand in about a month's time. So he'll stay. Cabot is closing on October 25th. Which is a week later than they did last year. The weather has just been so good. And then he is going on to New Zealand.
1: How good is that resume he's putting together?
2: CASA, Cabot, New Zealand. I mean, the guy does it all. And when that interview airs, Mark, I'll be sure to post, there'll be some social stuff about it, because we took a couple shots at you and Weeksy, because Caleb and I, the Young Bucks, we took you guys down in Costa.
1: You did, but I mean, we got to go to New Zealand for the rematch.
2: Which is fine. Yeah. We'll make sure Weeksy's not using the PJ that week solo, and the three of us will jump on.
1: Always hogging it.
2: Yeah, but lots of fun to be back at Cabot. And even though it's the fall, there's a lot of great stories in the world of golf right now. We'll start with the PGA Tour Bank of Utah Championship, where Austin Smotherman, it's a two-shot victory. And what's really cool about this win and the fall series in itself is we get a chance to share these stories of players who maybe not everyone has heard of. And this is a great opportunity, Mark, for these players who, like Smotherman, 79th in the FedEx Cup standings, to make a big move, because hey, 2028 is just around the corner when the cash is going up, the opportunities are going up. This is a really cool story.
1: What I love about this story is it's not his first go around the PGA Tour. So I met Austin about 4 or 5 years ago when he first made it to the PGA Tour. And we did a little work together at a Morgan Stanley event. Hmm. And he was a great guy, really nice guy, and was unable to keep his card 2 years ago on the PGA Tour, lost his playing privileges, had to go back to the Korn Ferry Tour. And how many times over the years does a guy, you know, have to go back to the Korn Ferry and maybe never heard from again? You know what I mean? Because you say this all the time, Scully, it is so hard to keep that card with all Koivin, Bridgman, Brennan, Ben James, who played great this week, You look at Miles Russell coming, super young, talented, left-handed phenom. I mean, the wave of players are always coming. Ask Adam Hadwin how hard it is, right, to keep your card against, you know, there's a, and I'm not picking on Adam. I mean, Adam's a great player, winner on the PGA Tour, but I mean, there's, you know, there's a lot of guys that are in that boat, and that boat's going to get bigger now that the cards are shrinking on the PGA Tour on how many guys actually get to keep their full-time status. But Austin Smotherman goes back to the Korn Ferry Tour, you know, puts his nose down, finds success, wins on the Korn Ferry Tour, finds great success out there, gets his ticket back to the PGA Tour this year, and now has, you know, locked it down, right? He's a winner, a two-year exemption, full-time member of tour. Best part about this, too, what a time to get a two-year exemption, knowing what's happening in 28, right, and how hard it's going to be on that championship level. Well, you just got a two-year exemption. You're good until after the match play finals of 2028. You're good. Huge victory, great guy. You could see the emotion and how excited he was. He's like, he's like, are you kidding me? I'm a winner on the PGA Tour. So good for Austin. And what a great venue. I mean, I was there last year in person. You know, it's a funny time of year. It doesn't get a lot of eyeballs. Obviously, the NFL in full bloom. A lot of eyes on the Bills, Patriots game Sunday.
2: Good game,
1: crazy
2: too.
1: Crazy finish to that. I was watching my Niners go 4-0, baby. So I love that. But that Utah golf course is something awesome, and it's going to be really interesting to see, Scully, when 28 rolls around. In the next couple of weeks, we should be getting some huge announcements on what's coming in 2028, some of which might be Canadiana announcements. It's going to be interesting to see what courses make it in the fall. Like, who holds on to that? You know, they're talking about maybe a 5 or 6 event last chance fall to keep your card kind of series at the end of 28. Be curious, is Utah in there? I hope so. It's such a cool spot.
2: I know you raved about the venue when you were there last year when Brennan won, and it looked awesome on TV again. And for Austin Smotherman, 32 years old, it's a really cool story to pick up that first career PGA Tour win in his 100th career start. 100-1 pre-tournament as well, his odds on FanDuel. So yet another long shot winner wins on the PGA Tour. His previous best finish this season, a T2 at the Cognizant. That was back in March. So a big victory for Austin.
1: Big week for Doug Gim. Solo
2: Huge
1: second.
2: Week.
1: Yeah, solo second at the last for Doug Gim, you know, which ties his best finish ever on the PGA Tour. Never won there before. And it wasn't easy for Smotherman coming down the stretch. You know, there was some pretty sloppy mistakes, but it's the way he responded, you know, immediately driving the green, bouncing back with birdie, I think it was on 14. Really, really well done. So, and these are the stories we're going to get throughout the fall. You know, Shadar Shaniela Miraju off to a really good start through, obviously after 18, but through 36, wasn't able to sustain it, but Team Canada has to go, and they have to go quickly.
2: Yeah, AJ Ewart, the top Canadian at T13. So some good signs from AJ Ewart there. Nick Taylor, Shadar Shaniela Miraju both played well off the get-go as well. We'll see how many Canadians are in the field next week as well, which it's time for the Canadians to play some good golf here on the PGA Tour. Now, there's been a lot of really feel-good stories in golf in 2026. Immediately we go to Gary Woodland and what he did at the Texas Children's Houston Open. But what Tom Kim did over the weekend, the pressure he was facing. And for those who don't know the story, Tom Kim wins gold at the Asian Games, and he's now exempt from mandatory military service for his country. We talk all the time on the show about pressure and what it means to play for a paycheck or play for history or play to pay your mortgage or something. But to win a tournament and now being exempt from military service, Mark, this is a totally different kind of victory.
1: Well, just the thing. Okay, so, you know, he immediately left Chicago.
2: Yeah. Right?
1: So if the international team wins the President's Cup, he's not there for the celebration. He was wheels up to make it in time, lands and goes to this tournament, and puts the ball on the ground. We have seen Korean players in the past who have had reasonable success on the PGA Tour have to go and leave their careers on the PGA Tour to go and do this mandatory 24-month military service. It's 2 full years of your life. And you know what? They really haven't been heard from again. They lost their careers. They lost their careers. They lost their livelihood due to this 24-month mandatory service. So for Tom Kim, someone who, in a way, you know, not that he's been out there a long time, but certainly, you know, came on the scene really big, got the win early, kind of fizzled off, kind of lost his way in 2025. And then all of a sudden in 2026, you know, after busting on the scenes in 24, in 26, kind of resurrecting his career, the win at the Scottish Open, you played beautiful golf at one of the few bright lights of the international team on the President's Cup, again, like he was in 24, to be able to win this gold medal at the Asian Games and be exempt from that military service, to keep his career, to keep his livelihood. This is amazing. It's absolutely incredible because, you know, it has been proven before. There is no guarantees that that career is waiting for you on the other side. I mean, taking 2 years away from a professional sport at this level. I mean, you walk away 2 years from the NHL. You walk away 2 years from professional tennis. You walk away to whatever it is. When you are 1% of the 1%, it is not a given that you can come walking back and strolling into that. This is up there with the Bud Cully, yeah, the Alex Fitzpatrick, Matt Fitzpatrick, and certainly the Gary Woodland feel-good stories of the year.
2: We'll have lots of stories to discuss at Festivus, which is really cool. So feats of strength there.
1: Feats of strength, baby.
2: And one of those players who had to do the military service was Sangmun Bae. Remember that name from all those years ago?
1: To me, he's the one, when we talk about this scenario,
2: yeah,
1: he's the one that comes to mind, mm-hmm, to me first and foremost.
2: Yeah.
1: Because he had a legit career. He had presence on the PGA Tour. And I mean, where is he now? Is he on Korn Ferry? Is he even PGA Tour Americas? Where is Sangmun Bae?
2: So according to the OWGR, he's currently 964th in the world. Okay. He played his last tournament on the Asian Tour. He's played on the Korean Tour, the Japanese Tour. He actually played at the Corrales Punta Cana Championship this year, which I didn't know. All missed cuts there.
1: Sponsor's exemption there.
2: Must have been, right? Yeah. So, but he is the number one example of how, yeah, he was 26th in the world at one point, and now he's still trying to still make it.
1: So
2: as
1: I want
2: a
1: you
2: golfer.
1: To think about that. He has tumbled 900 spots,
2: yeah,
1: almost 1,000 spots in the official world golf ranking. And I'm sorry, but has lost his career.
2: Yeah, totally.
1: That's what Tom Kim just avoided.
2: Yeah.
1: By flying overnight, last minute, get it done. Mm-hmm. Pretty awesome stuff.
2: And you can see the emotion pouring out of him, too. Just a really, really, really great story. Now on PGA Tour Champions, another great story. Stephen Alker wins for the fourth time already this season. And one of our favorites here on Golf Talk, and Michael Block. Well, he had a great chance to win heading into the final round. It's a T3 finish, fourth top 10 of the PGA Tour champion season, which really came out of nowhere that he was getting exemptions to play on PGA Tour champions. And good on the Block party, Mark, right? Four top 10s on the year. One of these weeks, he's got to win.
1: Mrs. Aquino just had to take a shot at the Scully yelling Block party on a Monday morning. You know, listen, he takes a lot of heat. I mean, social media is so polarizing on Michael, yeah, Block. It's unbelievable. But at the end of the day, he is earning his way. I mean, like you said, four top tens, another chance to win, pretty amazing stuff. And you're right, it kind of feels like it came out from nowhere. It feels like about 2.5 months ago, 3 months ago, all of a sudden he gets a sponsor's exemption and he's still riding it with great play. So good on him. And Stephen Elker, you know, the Champions Tour is like the hardest tour in the world to get on. There's like 4 or 5 spots available at Q School. Everything else is kind of predetermined, signed off on, so to speak. And Stephen Elker is one of those guys, and they kind of come around once every 5 or 6 years. You go back over the last 40 years of the Champions Tour, Bruce Fleischer, Jim Colbert, I'm forgetting a few more. There's these guys that just never had that success on the PGA Tour, but all of a sudden something happens post 50. They keep the desire, they keep the work ethic, they come into their own a little later in life, and all of a sudden they start racking them up. And Stephen Elker with another one. It's pretty cool stuff there. And Freddie Couples celebrating a 63rd birthday this weekend as well, speaking of Champions Tour.
2: So, there you go.
1: Boom, boom. Boom. still out there swinging it. So.
2: Yep. And speaking of swinging it, you're off to the Cayman Islands here. Where is the body good enough to play golf, Mark? Are we wobbling around a bit?
1: I'm bringing the brace. I don't know if we're going to need it. I played 9 holes the other day for the first time without the brace. And it felt okay. There was just some fluid in the knee, and I think it's okay.
2: Yeah.
1: The ultrasound got bumped to October 13th.
2: Right.
1: So we're going to go in for the ultrasound. That's for the hernia. There's a lot of things going on.
2: Oh, boy. And they're on different sides, too, right? The hernia and the knee.
1: What's that again?
2: They're on different sides, too?
1: Yes, they're on completely different sides, which is funny. So there's that. So we're going to try. It's supposed to be hot and sunny. We can feel the weather turning a little bit here in southern. Although October, listen, we got to keep things in perspective. The sun is out. You can still golf. This is really good weather for October. But you can feel that kind of that bit of cool dampness in the air.
2: Oh, yeah.
1: It's not the best thing in the world if you're kind of dealing with injuries. So Grand Cayman going to be 30 degrees. Very strange temperatures. So, normally when you do the Caribbean, i.e. Casa de Campo, which is coming up for us in the old Canada Pro-Am.
2: Hell, yep, it is.
1: The highs are like around at Casa de Campo in about a month's time when we're there. The highs will be about 28 degrees, and the lows will be about 21 degrees. So I looked at Grand Cayman in the upcoming week. Well, how do I pack? What do I want? The highs are 30 degrees. And the lows are 28.
2: What?
1: Yes. This makes no sense. Am I wrong to think that that's like crazy? There's a 2-degree difference between the nighttime low at 28 and the daytime high at 30.
2: What?
1: I don't know. I do not know.
2: Bizarre.
1: Yes. So wow. I basically threw in a golf shirt and a pair of shorts and said, let's go.
2: Yeah. And how many pairs of shoes?
1: Not many. I got some loafers.
2: Good.
1: Pair of runners, pair of golf shoes. We're not playing a ton of golf. I think maybe get out twice. Beautiful. Uncle Joe bought a new boat, so we're going to go out on the water, watch Captain Uncle Joe on the seas.
2: Watch him in action. And he's coming to CASA as well, right?
1: Uncle Joe, part of the old Canada Pro-Am. Yeah. It's going to be a motley crew
2: Casa
1: de Campo. So
2: it's hard to believe. Yeah, Casa de Campo, like 5.5 weeks away now. It's just getting really crept up here.
1: I still have 2 events in Mexico to end my PGA Tour entertainment year with 2 events for PGA Tour Radio. I've got to do the Mexico Swing, Puerto Vallarta, which is the last week of October, and then Cabo, which is the first week of November. And do you know you cannot fly from Puerto Vallarta to Cabo?
2: What?
1: You have to go through Mexico City. I mean, great. So there's no jumper. Like, you can't get. So Puerto Vallarta is on the western coast of the mainland of Mexico. It is on the west coast. It's like a few hours above Acapulco. And right across the Baja Sur is Cabo. It's like right there. You can see it, but you can't fly there.
2: Wow.
1: And the ferry's like 20 hours. So that ain't.
2: Well,
1: you know, me and Mr. Zucchino and Jaime on a 20 hour ferry.
2: I would love to be on a fly on that wall. Probably, yeah, the conversations you would hear would be electric. Yeah. And to be exact, we leave 43 days until Casa de Campo, which we're super excited about. But for you, Mark, safe travels. Enjoy it. Best to Uncle Joe. And we won't talk to you next week for GTC because it's Thanksgiving next Monday.
1: So we're off, right?
2: Best of next Monday, the Monday after. And then that week, our Ireland travel special is very likely going to air. We'll talk more about that off air. But
1: when I had a nice little call with Tourism Ireland.
2: Yes, yeah. I don't know what you could say here.
1: All right, can't really say anything else.
2: So. Yeah. Well, hey, safe travels, Mark. We'll talk to you very soon.
1: Thanks, guys.

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16: Hey, Movember is just around the corner. Some very exciting announcements coming from us on Golf Talk Canada with Movember doing something we've never done before. Stay tuned to that a little later this month. Well, on the PGA Tour over the weekend, we have another first-time winner this season. Austin Smotherman wins the Bank of Utah Championship. The 32-year-old wins his first career PGA tournament in his 100th career start. He was also 100-1 pre-tournament on FanDuel, so yet another long-shot winner on the PGA Tour. Here he is after the victory.
17: 100 starts out here is an incredible number, just to be blessed to have 100 starts. But even more so, I mean, to play professional golf now for 10 years, travel the world, have the support I've had, it's pretty unreal to lift a trophy at the highest level. And, you know, it's something we've dreamed about since a kid. And here we are.
18: All right, we'll open it up to questions.
19: Congratulations. Third year in a row that this tournament has produced a first-time PGA winner.
17: Yeah.
19: I just wonder why that might be in your thoughts. And then the follow-up question for our local fans, what was your impression of St. George? And I know your wife was here. Did she like it? And I'll just record what you say. Thank you.
17: Absolutely. Yes, have loved St. George. My wife and two girls at the time came here the first event 2 years ago when I played, and we stayed here on property, saw everything kind of open up and to come back. I didn't play last year, come back this year, and to see how much it's grown is pretty amazing, and to see the master plans for Black Desert's unreal. Sorry, you had another piece in there.
19: The first question was, why do you think this event...
17: Oh, first-time winners. Yeah, I mean, I think anytime you kind of bring a new, you know, a brand-new event on the scene, I think there's a good bit of... You know, no scar tissue for guys, but also, you know, it's a blank slate. Not everybody maybe knows how to play this course as you need to be able to win. And so it kind of evens the playing field maybe a bit and, you know, kind of feels like everybody's got a chance, which every week I think everybody does have a chance. I mean, we're all pretty good players out here.
18: Thank you. Yeah. We'll go to Tom.
17: Yep.
20: Hi, Austin. You bogey at 13, your lead was reduced to one. You held it pretty much all the way through since the second round. But it was getting a little intense and a little stressful. What was your thought process at that point? And seeing you get the birdies back at 15 and 16, that reset you a little better.
17: Yeah, no doubt the double plugging it into the bunker wasn't planned. I mean, just a heavy 7-iron that, you know, probably a little nervy, maybe not just the perfect number, and tried getting a lot out of it and just misstruck it. But I was really proud of like the way I focused on just, I mean, we have the drivable hole and 18, which are pretty good birdie holes. I knew I had at least a shot lead where if I just make two birdies like that coming in, it'd be tough without making eagle on 18, which is a tough eagle to make to really catch it.
20: Tougher than 14?
17: Yeah, I think so. I think that pin on the front left's a little trickier and not as much room through, I mean, but yeah, I mean, just super patient down the stretch. Finding fairways, just very, very level-headed. Just, I mean, fairway green. Did not have my best iron swings down the stretch at all. Just trying to kind of limp it in, and I kind of did. But, you know, the lag putt on 18 was pretty nice. I was very just coasting through the leaderboard this morning as guys were getting started. I'm sure my caddy was maybe a little bit more attentive to that as far as where shots were finishing and what guys were doing on some of these trickier holes. As far as game plan, I mean, it really didn't change much. I mean, I knew birdies early are going to happen for a lot of guys. And, you know, for me, it was nice to hit those two shots close and make that long putt. And then I had a bunch of looks today, which is kind of the state of my game. I mean, just when putts go in, it's tough to shoot high scores.
21: What was going through your mind walking up 18?
17: Honestly, just reverting back to some breathing, drinking some water. Doug's a great guy to chat with. I don't know how much nerves he was feeling or whatnot as well. I mean, he's trying to make eagle to tie me and or maybe win outright if I do something crazy. So, you know, we're both kind of friendly on the tee box, definitely chatting, but we both hit the fairway. And from there, I knew I kind of had the driver's seat a little bit to, you know, force his hand to make eagle and hit a great 5-iron in front of the green. And the fact that I was greenside enough to putt it was pretty nice.
19: What was it about Black Desert that fit your eye or your game that just was working so well this week?
17: I mean, firing all cylinders, iron game, really. I mean, drove it great, hit just so many shots close. I think just we hit our numbers, had a bit of the skips and the feeds with all the slopes that are out there. And, you know, I played 2 weeks ago in Asheville, which was 2,500 feet, not as hot. And then I went back home and kind of just stayed on that altitude when I was practicing, you know, with all of our technology and everything like that with GC Quad and TrackMan. So, kind of just never really left that mindset of where the ball was going. So I felt like we adjusted really quickly and came out here. I mean, I played okay in the Pro-Am, had a great group, and then, to come out shoot those first two rounds that I did. I mean, it's not like you're expecting to do that. I felt like I was playing well, but just a lot of putts and a lot of, I mean, good par fives. I think I birdied every par five but like two this week. So that's the state of my game.
16: 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When we come back here on Golf Talk Canada, we profile one of the best golf facilities in the world. Cabot Cape Breton, director of golf, Ted Stonehouse, joins me next right here on Golf Talk Canada.
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11: 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Adam Scully here with you this morning. I had the chance to go to Cabot, Cape Breton, of course, home of Cabot Links and Cabot Cliffs, two of the most highly regarded golf courses, not only in Canada, but in the world too. And the property continues to grow, continues to expand. And while I was at Cabot, Cape Breton, I had the chance to speak with their director of golf, Ted Stonehouse. Ted, always a pleasure to be here at beautiful Cabot, Cape Breton. Last time we spoke was this time of year, and things were changing on the cliff side. Let's start with that. There was an 18-hole putting course going in and a clubhouse. Tell us about a little update on those.
12: Yeah, the clubhouse is coming along extremely well. We're full on with getting it closed in. From all the exterior elements of it, and then in the inside we got our new golf shop, we got a new restaurant, some private dining, a kind of a pub area and a snug. Then you can step outside onto a sunken patio and then another sunken patio. The lower level will be all our health and wellness, and we're really excited about that. There's a lot of people been waiting for treatment rooms, the cold plunge pool, the sauna and workout room, as well as a stretching room. So it's really, really coming together. We hope to have this fully functioning for our next season. So it's come a long way.
11: Is it sort of the Cabot way, if you will, to have the golf set in stone, ready to rock, and then build around it in terms of the accommodation and now all these amenities?
12: Yeah, it's so true. I remember one of the first things that Ben shared with us was, why build the clubhouse in the primest of the real estate? That could be the best golf hole. So all the golf is built, and then you'll notice that all of our buildings are, you know, glass on the whole one side, and what a better view than to look over the golf course and the water. So that's the same with the cliffs, and get the golf right first, and that's our primary focus, and then we build on the amenities. So the clubhouse has been a few years coming, and we're thrilled that it's here.
11: And it's so amazing to be back here at Cabot, Cape Breton. Do you take inspo from other places, whether it's a Bandon or a Pinehurst or these other high class, high quality locations in terms of these amenities you want to bring in?
12: Yeah, you know, we've got not only Ben, who's, as you know, world traveled. He's been to, I don't know if there's many places he hasn't been, but I think we all

0: regardless of who you are, if you're Pebble or Pinehurst or you know, someone like ourselves, if you're visiting another property, we're all taking note. You're taking notice of the littlest things to the most significant draws. So I think that kind of goes to understand what your client is looking for as well. So we know that putting complex that we talked about a year ago, that is going to be, again, something we'll be putting on next year right in front of the clubhouse. It's going to become a real hub over on the cliffside. Just another amenity that we know people love to take advantage of. And we're going to have one. We can't wait.
1: Yeah, it's going to be amazing. And tomorrow I'm taking on the Ness course for the second straight year, 100-hole hike. Last year I did it with one ball, 16 birdies. What do you think? Can I eclipse the 16 birdies tomorrow?
0: Well, you know, I think the superintendent and the hole setter's got a couple of really, really keen hole locations to see if we can get more than one hole in one.
1: Yeah.
0: So we would love to see a hole in one or two. That's for sure.
1: For those who don't know about the Ness, tell our audience about the Ness.
0: Yeah, the Ness is Rod Whitman and Dave Axlin design. Keith Cutton was engaged in building it as well. So that group, continuing from Cabot Links over to the Ness. Rod really put a lot of thought into it. It's a little bit more up into the trees and up in the upper part of the property. So the views up there are stunning. Mm-hmm. They're absolutely incredible, as you know. And when you're playing, there's a Redan hole, there's a punch bowl, there's a double green. So homage to some of that Scottish roots again coming back, and that's what you're seeing on a lot of the green complexes. But it's every hole can be played with 140 yards or less, and we have 11 holes up there that are a whole lot of fun. You could literally putt your way around if you wanted to.
1: I'm looking forward to trying to play these holes in some different ways as well. And you know what's really cool about the Cabot story is the family ties. And Drew is now here at Lynx as the head golf professional. What's it like to see the growth of Drew's career?
0: Well, it's been fun. You know, he's had some great people that he's worked for, with Justin at St. George's there in Toronto for the last 2 years, and been to Barnboogle, and, you know, obviously he's... Yeah, ever since he could swing a golf club, he's been hanging around us. So, it's been one, fun to watch his growth, and two, it's been a wonderful experience to work with family, and not something that we've done at this level by any means, but it's been a real treat to have him here, and pleased that he's doing so well.
1: And year in, year out, Cabot Cape Breton is always so high on the rankings, both the Cliffs and the Lynx, whether it's here in Canada or worldwide. Just how special is it for you to see Cabot Cliffs, Cabot Lynx ranked so high on all these rankings?
0: Gosh, it's you pinch yourself every time. You know, there's so many wonderful properties around the world, let alone Canada, and to be ranked as high as we are, I think that just bodes to Ben's expectations. I still remember today when and Joe Robinson as well, when they said, you know, Ben, the Cabot Lynx was ranked in the top 100 in the world, and he rerouted it, and it got ranked higher, and then he said, still not right, let's reroute it again, and the third time they really got it right. And I think it's just, you know, between that and really understanding that it's never done, if there's something better we can do, something we can add amenity wise or if we're not doing something as well as we could have or could be, then let's fix it, and let's get it really, really good. Mm-hmm. So that's all part of the philosophy we have, and do our best to make it special.
1: And are there plans now to try to adjust anything to keep growing and keep getting better?
0: We got some work on the Ness that we're going to do. I think we're ready to take it to a whole new level. So you kind of keep your eyes and ears out for that. The practice facility is going to, we're going to have a little bit more expansion on that end of as well. We have some plans for future development in terms of the short game areas and things like that we would love to get to. Priority one for this year was, again, just focusing on the quality of the golf courses. Mm-hmm. That was first and foremost, putting our energy into that. that, and then the putting complex, and not taking too many big chunks and trying to eat it all at once. So it'll take us a few years to get to where we want to be.
1: What's it been like for you to see the overall growth of this whole property? You've been here a long time. I'm sure it looks a lot different than the day you stepped on here for the first time.
0: I remember Ben being here for opening day, which was I was at another facility at the time, and experiencing it and seeing how special this is going to be. For me, I arrived just as we were getting ready to open Cabot Cliffs. I still remember at the cliff site, we only had one yurt, so one, you know, wooden structured tent. Yeah. That's what the pro shop and food and beverage outlet was. Working off a solar panel and you know, porta potties and the whole bit. So it's come a long way to watch it grow, and learned a lot from Andrew Alkenbrack as well, who's in St. Lucia, and he kind of explained how to grow this out. I remember the clubhouse here at the Links was, you know, two-thirds the size it is, and watching that get built out and changed, and just learning, really. You know, I don't think we could ever stop learning in this industry, because just learning how to grow was pretty impressive, and how Ben and Andrew really saw that.
1: And speaking of growth, the Cabot brand continues to grow. Cabot Wilds now, which is, how far is that from here?
0: It's about 3 hours.
1: Okay.
0: It's not it's not super close, but at the same time, it's going to be the perfect, you fly into Halifax or Moncton, you go to Cabot Wilds, you spend a couple of days there, then you make our trip up to Cabot Cape Breton. It works out great in terms of time. You can leave in the morning, play here in the afternoon, and then vice versa. You could, again, you know, depending on flight times and staying over, you could stay at Cabot Wilds and enjoy the golf there on your departure as well. So it's going to be an amazing, I say that selfishly, because that's how I also see some of the envisioned people coming up, but it is this full-on resort when it's completed, and we'll have everything, and people will make that a destination on their own. So it's going to be a wonderful complement to us, and another beautiful Cabot brand.
1: And here at Cabot Cape Breton, you have it all, with world-class golf, amenities that are coming in. But also, I want to give you a shout-out about customer service. Now, my brother-in-law was here for his bachelor party in July. You sent me a text. I was sitting in my hotel in Ireland, and you said, hey, can we have a handwritten note for your brother-in-law? I was so touched by that. But just how important is customer service here for you?
0: It's really, outside of the golf itself, it's everything. We can be you know, we're not white glove service. Like, it's kind of different. I don't know how to really articulate it, but the Cabot culture and everyone, we want people to be able to come here, enjoy themselves, you know, let their hair down and have a wonderful time. You know, if there's something, we want to be, you know, right on it, of course, and attentive to details. But at the same time, we don't want our team members literally look like they're falling over our guests either. We want them to have their space and really enjoy themselves. And, you know, it is a big part. And it's, I think, one of the things I take great pride in and really appreciate is how wonderful the entire team. And we get more comments back from our guests about how spectacular our team members are, how friendly, how happy they are to be here. And that, I don't think you can get anything that's more rewarding.
1: It's a world-class property with world-class people. Ted, thanks so much for your time. Can't wait to get out on the nest and play Cabot Links as well. Always a pleasure to be here at Cabot Cape Breton.
0: Well, such a treat to have you back.
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15: 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Tom Kim wins the Asian Games to avoid getting an exemption to mandatory military service for his country. A huge victory there. Austin Smotherman wins on the PGA Tour. Gino Titikun wins on the LPGA Tour. Stephen Alker wins on PGA Tour Champions. Thanks so much for joining us this morning on our first hour-long edition. Our fall series of GTC is underway, and we'll see you next week right here on Golf Talk Canada.
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9: I don't think he weighed much more than that his entire career, but we'll talk some baseball with Pedro Martinez coming up. And maybe he can help us understand, how does Jacob Mizorowski generate that much speed? I don't know how many. There was a wild stat here, and it had to do with Jacob Mizorowski, with the number of pitches in postseason. Now, maybe you can help me on this, Big Day Ray, who's in Paulie's chair. Before game one, there had been four postseason pitches thrown at least 104 miles an hour since they were tracking pitches. Jacob Mizorowski threw five of them in the first inning alone.
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20: Hey, it's James Duffy here with Peter Sawyer from McAlpine Lincoln in Aurora. 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
22: 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This is Ernie Clement. Come see Pete and his team at McAlpine Lincoln in Aurora.
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11: Beers, queers, baseball.
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11: Crave presents Slow Pitch, a new original comedy following an underdog slow pitch team through a season of hits, misses, and more than one way to score.
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0: Last call for phone calls, what we learn, what's in store tomorrow. Drew Brees will join us on the program. Football coming up tonight. Falcons at the Saints. Falcons are getting 1.5. You got baseball, White Sox, Guardians, Yankees, and the Rays. Caleb in Fort Wayne. Hi, Caleb. What do you have for me?
1: Hey, Dan. Thanks for taking my call.
0: Yeah.
1: I have a interview idea for you and also a stat of the day, if I can.
0: Okay.
1: Okay, so your interview idea, I know you like partnering with your sponsors, and you have the best booker and best interviewer in history, and I was curious what you thought about interviewing ChatGPT, because I know they have an audio version that you can actually talk to, and I thought it would be interesting. I've never heard anyone do that before.
0: Hmm, okay. And what's your stat of the day?
1: Yeah, so Cali McManus for the Commanders was the first drafted QB to take a snap in 2026. And that's the longest it's taken for a drafted QB to take a snap in an NFL season since the draft began in 1976.
0: All right. Thank you. Robert in San Antonio. Robert, thanks for holding. Best and worst of the weekend.
2: Hey, good morning, DP. Thanks for calling me back.
3: Yep.
2: Just had best and the worst. Best, again, going to be my Vikings now. I know I'm cautiously optimistic since it was the Dolphins. However, the coach and the quarterback did come from the division, so I knew it was going to be a tough one. Worst of the week is going to be my Indians. I mean, my Guardians. Hopefully they get together and squeak one out today. Y'all have a good one.
0: All right. Thank you. Cody in Texas. Hi, Cody.
4: Hey, Dan. Best of the weekend. CeeDee Lamb, 17 receptions, 189, and the game-winning touchdown. How about my Cowboys? We run this state. And it's kind of my worst-ish, maybe. McMillan. Is it harder to cover him or pronounce his name on a broadcast? Thank you.
0: Tet McMillan.
5: Tete.
0: Yeah. Was he Arizona?
5: Correct, yeah.
0: Yeah. John in Charlotte. Hi, John.
6: Hey, good morning, Dan. Thanks for taking my call.
0: Yep.
6: My best of the weekend, definitely my Panthers taking down Ray's Lions. Sorry, Ray. And McMillan going 14 for 192. My worst is Kansas City losing that in gruesome injury to Tyquan Thornton, for sure. And I got a quick baseball question for you, Dan.
0: Okay.
6: Do you think it's sustainable, as good as Mizorowski has been, probably the best of our generation, really, do you think it's sustainable, knowing that history tells us about Kerry Wood, even way back to Sandy Koufax and Mark Pryor, and, you know, pitchers like that? Do you think it's sustainable to consistently have that stress on his elbow, pitching 104, 105 consistently for years to come?
0: Well, I mean, Nolan Ryan was able to do it. But there's only one Nolan Ryan. I think it's all about form and understanding. You don't just throw. It's utilizing, as Pedro said, you know, it's legs up, making sure the arm slot, all of those. Would I be shocked if, you know, something happened? I would not. But modern, you know, technology and medicine and maybe. You know, maybe. Randy Johnson did it a long time, throwing hard. Yes, Marv.
7: I remember when Tim Lincecum came on the scene, we all had that same question. He's not as tall as other guys, maybe about 5'10", 5'11", but he was throwing gas, and you figured, man, is he going to hold up?
0: Well, it's like Tiger's swing. I remember talking to Freddie Couples, and Freddie has had a bad back his entire career. And, you know, we just wondered, could you continue to swing that violently? And it turns out you can't. Even somebody as great as Tiger. This day in sports history, Marvin, got one for me?
7: Got one right here. 2003, the Chicago Cubs won their first postseason series since the 1908 World Series.
0: 2014, Peyton Manning throws his 500th career touchdown pass. Todd, what'd you learn today?
8: Pedro Martinez admits Kenny Lofton, Mike Piazza, Barry Bonds, Tony Gwynn among the hitters that were his daddy at the plate.
0: Dylan.
9: Pedro's not afraid to buzz the tower.
0: Marvin.
7: Dallas Cowboys, state champs.
0: Ray.
10: Don't hit Pedro Martinez.
0: 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Thanks for joining us. We'll talk to you tomorrow.
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0: 2-2 like the Colts, 2-2 like Denver. You're right there. And last week, you were done. You were finished. You were out. You were onto the Celtics, man, because the Red Sox were gone. And Drake May is gone. And he's not coming back. Look at you now.
1: I was a little higher.
0: Tatum can wait.
1: A little higher.
0: By the way, great Warren Beatty movie. Right here in Los Angeles, if I'm not mistaken. All right. We'll take a break and turn to your team. Gotti.
2: Listen.
0: Back.
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0: And then the team that I'm so-called passionate about, the Rams.
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0: Taking care of the Eagles.
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0: Okay. 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Marcus Spears lurks on our rundown.
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0: 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Remember what I told Brian Schottenheimer on this show coming out for Rio de Janeiro, where he's like telling Dak, hey, throw that thing to Argentina if it's not open immediately, right? I'm like, pedal to the metal, man. You start the season turning down a fourth and inches on the first possession in New Jersey. You punt, and you can't take the Giants off the field. And in Rio, you don't go for the win. You go for the tie. You go for the tie and playing for overtime, and your defense gives up a chunk play to Zay Flowers, and off they go. Back home with nothing but a 1-2 record in your hand. And I'm like, pedal to the metal, Brian. Wow. I like that he listens to me. Or at least I can pretend that he does.
1: So I need to thank you for this?
0: You can, sir.
2: That's what he was getting at.
0: Not once, but twice he puts Brandon Aubrey out there saying, kick a 60-something yarder. I don't care. I don't care.
1: I have a real issue with the second.
0: Neither worked. Neither worked, but I like it. I like it. It puts stress on the side of the football that's not your best.
1: Yeah.
0: Yeah. It puts you in a little bit of a bind. But when you got Gotti, and you've got Gotti.
1: Greatest offense
0: there is, as they called themselves before playing it down. That's aggressive.
1: Yeah, that's
0: when you got Gotti. And CeeDee Lamb cannot be stopped.
1: Darius.
0: Cannot be stopped.
1: It's like they weren't even trying.
0: Let me repeat that. CeeDee Lamb could not be stopped.
1: No.
0: And after the missed field goal, the 65-yarder, and Houston takes a 10-point lead in the locker room because they used that field position.
1: Oh, I was so mad, Rich.
0: I bet you were. Ooh. Third quarter, touchdown. Next drive, touchdown. Drive after that, touchdown. They finally punted because Gotti. Got. And then Houston scores a touchdown on your defense and you're down by three. And Dak's like, screw it. And in this game, they could have kicked the field goal and tied it. But nuh-uh. They kept pressing on. Because I don't know if you've heard, CeeDee Lamb could not be stopped.
1: Couldn't be.
0: 88 clubber.
1: It's like the Terminator.
0: The 88 clubber on this day. I have the numbers here to back it up. 17 catches.
1: Yes, sir.
0: 21 targets.
1: Yes, sir.
0: 21. Whew. Deion Sanders' number of targets. He targeted him 21 times. 17 catches for 189. And Javonte Williams with three tutties on the ground. That's what we're talking about. The defense is not great. It's not great. But if you got Gotti...
1: Listen.
0: And you got George Pickens. At some point, he's going to score.
2: At some
0: he's
2: point.
0: He's got to score.
2: Think,
0: wait a minute. The fantasy just creeped
2: Come
0: out
2: on.
0: Of me. He's got to score.
2: He's killing me.
0: It gets Dak to the winner's circle.
3: You've got to choose what you want to do, and then we're going to attack it from there out. And, yeah, they always, you know, rolled a guy to George, made sure two were over the top or clouding them to that extent. If you're going to do that, the numbers are in favor of CeeDee. And if you want to play CeeDee like that, the number is in favor in GP. And then if you want to play both of them, you're leaving guys like Turp, Flo, and Fur, guys that I've got a great rapport with, one-on-one, and we're going to attack you however we can.
0: Yeah. Turp and Flo.
2: Turp and Flo.
0: By the way,
1: offer.
0: Was that Terrence Howard? Song?
1: Oh, yep.
0: Turp and Flow? Oh, pardon. That's Hustle.
1: Yeah.
0: My bad.
1: It was the B-side of Whoop That, though.
0: Well, they whooped that trick in Houston. That's the stuff, TJ. That's the stuff.
1: It's the stuff. But you know what everyone's saying today? Rich Eisen, they're saying, they haven't won a game. The Cowboys should win. It's like if we win, they got something to say. If we lose, they got something to say. I don't care what nobody got to say.
0: Well, it's the Dallas
1: a win is
0: Cowboys,
1: a win.
0: Whatever.
1: A win is a win. And everyone thought the Houston defense was something that I guess maybe.
0: That's the issue. Let's hit that.
1: I don't know if it is or it's not.
0: Let's hit that. Because, again, Dallas, well done. Well done. Aggressive. Go down swinging.
1: You got to love it.
0: I liked it. I liked it. Defensively, at some point, we think it'll come together. But in the meantime, they're putting up 34. Okay.
2: Yeah, okay.
0: And you look at the Giants with Jameis, and you look at the way the Eagles can't score after halftime, and the fact that the Washington Commanders are down to hoping their quarterback with a bad non-throwing wing can come back. Otherwise, they're hoping that their Rutgers third stringer is going to keep throwing big, fat Greek touchdowns.
1: That kid, man.
0: I know.
1: He had no fear.
0: Kalyuk Manis, everybody. Kalyuk Manis mania. I don't think that fits on a t-shirt.
2: That's a little too long.
0: Yeah. But, yeah, the Kalyuk Manis to Okonkwo connection. I had Jack Andrade, our researcher, look up, is that the most polysyllabic connection in the NFL this year? Anyway.
2: This year.
0: I digress. Okay. Cowboys got to feel good about winning this division right now, even though they've already lost against the Giants team that has a better record than them. But they don't got Gotti.
1: Yeah. Jameis is filling himself.
0: I know. No, it's great and good for him. He should. He should. Now then, I know what's going on with the Houston Texans defense. If you told me they'd be 0-4, I'd be like, okay, is Stroud hurt? Is he now regressing because of what happened in last year's playoffs? Is Collins hurt? And we found out Collins, you know, obviously is pretty good when he's healthy.
2: Yep.
0: But this defense, I do not know what has happened to it. Because they are playing like last year's defense was a one-hit wonder. That thing you do. You know what I mean? 99 Luftballons. I'm going all different sort of stuff here.
2: Keep going.
0: Honestly, I am shrug emojiing because they have some insanely talented people on that side. Oh, my gosh. Man. And Danielle Hunter. And I could just keep going on and on and on here. Petrie, Lassiter. Obviously Stingley Jr. And you got to figure at some point they're going to start playing like last year. But time is running out. Their next game is at Tennessee, and they have to come up with this should-win game because their next game is against Jacksonville in London, and Jacksonville have already been there a week, even though they didn't help against the Rams last year. But since losing to that Rams team in the London fog last year, they are a different team and 1,000% look like the AFC South winners again before they take on the Giants before a bye. Man, do they need to win all three of those games somehow and come out of the bye with a chance to come out to the Chargers, who could still somehow be winless in week 9 and get back to 500 and see what hay they can make. And the defense has got to play better in order to support Stroud, who has been balling out. The run game hasn't. David Montgomery, since his 3-touchdown performance in week 1, has disappeared. Yeah. So the line may be suspect in that regard. But the Texans are in trouble, and the Cowboys are not. Rams and Eagles next hour with Marcus Spears here on this Monday.
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0: So I'm more encouraged about Dak response and being under that pressure and being able to play the way he was able to play and not turning the football over. I'm also looking at the Dallas game and saying it was some critical third downs where Dallas defense got off the field, which in turn may have caused them to be able to win that game. Obviously, it did. But again, that's how sometimes the prisms, they get obscured because we just want to react. Oh, man, the Commanders beat Seattle, so Seattle bad. Or you'll have somebody say, well, damn, Drew Lock should have played in the game. No. It's just one of those weeks. The Raiders, right? Everybody was like, yeah. And then we have those ones that literally give you like, okay, this is a seminal week where we'll understand more about this team. The Raiders just went toe-to-toe with Kansas City. We all believe Kansas City is a good football team, like one of the teams that's going to be there in the end. I'm telling people right now, the Raiders are a problem. This ain't the same Raiders.
1: I'm with you.
0: That we've been watching.
1: I'm with you. They're in New England next week. So
0: yeah, man.
1: That's what I look forward to.
0: Yeah. I know I'm talking, Rich, but you got me excited.
1: I love it. I'm just getting you ready for Scott. Man. I'm just priming you for Scott.
0: I know it. Though.
1: Have a great broadcast, Marcus. You're the man. We'll chat next week.
0: All right, fam. Y'all take care, man.
1: Marcus here. Monday Night Countdown, 6 to 8 Eastern. We're back on the Rich Eisen Show in a second.
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8: Wow.
7: In the Superdome. And I'll never forget that night sitting next to Marshall Faulk. Vic fumbled it out of bounds because, again, the Falcons got the ball first. The ball was loose for a while, and I thought that the Saints defense was going to turn the Falcons over, and out comes Drew Brees, and instead they forced a punt. And we saw what happened after that. It's now been memorialized in front. And, it was just a wild night. And the place was just ready to party all day. You could sense it. And then all night, Marshall's like, you want to go out afterwards? And I'm thinking to myself, going out with Marshall Faulk, Mr. New Orleans, in this town on this night, 1,000% yes. I just want to see what it's like. And I went up to Mariucci. I'm like, Steve, you want to come out? And he goes, no, I'm tired. I'm going to go back to the hotel. I'm like, dude.
8: All-time bag fumble.
7: Back. I'm like, we talked about it during a commercial break yesterday when we were promoing this game during our pre and halftime and post-game show of Colts and Commanders on NFL Network. And Mooch is like, remember what I told you? I'm like, yeah. Do you remember what I told you? He goes, yeah. I remember I told Steve. I'm like, you know what? Next time the hurricane of the century nearly wipes this town off the map, then you'll go out the night it comes back.
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38: Good afternoon, everyone, and welcome to Gameplay. I'm your host, Matthew Cause. We're brought to you by FanDuel. Get more ways to play your game your way. And I hope everyone was tailing or fading me in your NFL picks. Do you know how hard it is to go 0-6 with your top six most confident picks? I went 0-6. We could do so much of the show on that. You've got Cam Schlittler on the mound, basically in a do-or-die game tonight for the Yankees. You got a really cool, even if it's not great for football, the story with the Saints taking on the Falcons in Monday night game that you can listen to right here on TSN 1050. My number one point about the Toronto Maple Leafs is they're going to have to work a bit harder for me to get upset at them so early in the year. The Buffalo Bills blew it. How is Lamar Jackson doing? When are we going to see Barkov? There is a billion things to talk about, but I asked producer Alex to tee it up. Alex, give me the sound of Teddy Bluger complaining about Toronto traffic.
0: What do you think has been your kind of like welcome to Toronto moment so far?
1: Welcome to Toronto? Probably taken almost an hour to get to the game rink. Yeah.
0: How much did that catch you off guard? Like, how long did you think?
1: Sometimes I can get down there like 20, 25 minutes, so I'd say it caught me off guard quite a bit.
0: Have you learned any strategies talking to guys about how to deal with the traffic here?
1: Yeah, a little bit. I mean, taking the subway seems to be a little more consistent. But other than that, it seems like it's a little unpredictable, and you just kind of got to find your, just constantly check your phone throughout the day, see what it's looking like, if there's a lot of red or not. Yeah.
38: Teddy Bluger is like us, because how many times we all check our phone all day, every day for Waze when we know we got to drive. I love the fact that Mark Masters had, I think, 4 follow-up questions to that moment. And Alex, the pain of when a drive that you can do in 25 to 30 minutes when it takes you an hour is enraging.
2: I mean, I'm an Apple Maps guy, and I don't know if that's like a fault of mine, but in any case, I often check, you know, let's say it is 30 minutes, and often you'll have to leave 15 minutes later, and all of a sudden it's 45 minutes to an hour. It never really seems consistent in this city, and I always do find it's interesting that no matter what players that come to Toronto, regardless of where they're from, this seems to be the sentiment early on. Now, I hear that LA is pretty bad as well. Obviously, Teddy Bluger's...
38: Yes, LA's horrible.
2: Yeah, Teddy Bluger played for Vancouver for a while. I'm not quite sure what the traffic out there is, but it's interesting to hear those comments. Not surprised based on how we're living and where we're living, Matty.
38: We'll continue this for another second on this conversation. I know I should move on, but I love the fact when you're driving, especially with your partner, and you've got Google Maps, and they got Waze, and then their Waze says to go this way versus that one, and then you start fighting about it. Like, what do you mean your Waze says this? It's one of the ridiculous fights that we get into in relationships. Oof, from 25:32 an hour. That is tough. Quick thought on the Maple Leafs. Tavares with a great feed to Radish. Second period, Toronto's up 2-1, 7:20 to go. And Radish, great shot. Allmark stops the slap shot. Ottawa counter the other way. 2-on-1 break. Stützle scores. Could have been 3-1 Leafs instead. It was 2-2. Ottawa had just 4 shots in the second. Matthews hit the post. In close after Bobrovsky was pulled. The Leafs hit 6 posts. I'm trying to be angry, but maybe because it's too early, I can't be. Like, I know we're supposed to come on here and fire and brimstone it up. I don't have it in me to do it after the Leafs lost to Ottawa on Saturday.
2: No, I wonder if a game like this happens in game 60-65 if our sentiments change. But there's so many reasons for optimism. Even before you see Kirill Marchenko make his way to Toronto basically a week ago today, there were still a lot of reasons for optimism this year. And of course, Knies was one of them, but now we feel even more confident with Marchenko getting his first goal over the weekend. Auston Matthews, the captain, gets his first goal of the season. So there's a lot of positives to look towards. And I know people online are still sort of feeling the same way. It's early. There's a lot of new players. There's some chemistry to develop. Yes, there are reasons for worry, but I don't think we can worry this early with so much to look forward to.
38: Good Lord. And you used the word early on in your answer. You said optimism. Mm-hmm. Which is different than joy. There is optimism. Last year, the Leafs, they beat Montreal, then they lost back-to-back to Detroit. And after 3 games, and part of it was just the downer, no Mitch Marner and all of that, but there was not as much optimism, even just 3 games in. There was a lot more concern. This feels so different than last year, where I think you still should feel optimistic about the Maple Leafs. Not that they're going to win the Atlantic, but at the same time, I think optimism is still the correct emotion that Leaf fans should have.
2: And just the funny thing about this is, it's a little bit tailing off, but at the same time, you know, we might get into it, but the conversation about Simone Edvinson in Detroit not being happy, and even earlier on, RFA Alexander Nikishin in Carolina. Online and just like sort of the sentiment is maybe John Chyka should go after him. And that's never been a change in Toronto. We always feel like everybody and every move needs to be Toronto based and Toronto focused. Yeah. And the former Brad Tree Living was in on everything. But it almost feels like now when that sentiment is brought up, it might actually happen because Chyka is an aggressive general manager. So it's like there's still reason for optimism. Even when moves aren't made, you're still looking forward to what could be down the stretch.
38: It's a good point. It's a good point by Chyka that now it's like, oh, maybe it will happen. We'll get into the NFL. Dave Naylor will join us at 3:30, but we'll do a lot more of it before then. The Buffalo Bills had a great opportunity. No Barmore, no Christian Gonzalez. AJ Brown is still out. You're at home against a wounded New England team that was dealing with confidence issues, and you let him off the hook. You gave them some life. Woof. The Lamar Jackson injury is, you know, it's something we'll be monitoring. The Eagles stink. Kenneth Walker is elite. I have a hot take on how the Houston Texans were one play away from being 4-0. But let's get to baseball. Let's get to my opening thought.
37: Time now for Matt's opening thought.
3: Oh, I'm sorry. Did I break your concentration?
37: I mean, it's really nothing more than a self-absorbed monologue, a chance for Matt to rant about something and pretend he's a serious radio personality instead of a gas bag. Let's face it, he stole this idea from Dennis Miller.
4: Now, I don't want to get off on a rant here.
5: I'm as mad as hell, and I'm not going to take this anymore!
38: All right, let's face it. It's not a great Monday Night Football game tonight from just a purely football point of view. It's the NFC South, the Washington Generals of football. But this is a night to celebrate Steve Gleason, 100%, and what happened 20 years ago when the Superdome came back. But you may need a different option, which takes us to the MLB playoffs that had a wild Sunday. Jackson Chourio's two-run RBI single wins it for Milwaukee in the ninth, and he did something we've not seen since Kirk Gibson off of Dennis Eckersley. The best closer in baseball, and Chourio's barely old enough to drink, got it done. That was crazy. So if you're just warming up to the playoffs, I'm here for you. You know, you've been focused on the Leafs and the NFL and Kawhi Leonard. I get it. So who do you need to root for to win the World Series? I'm glad you asked, because I got the answer. Now let's get the big one out of the way. You want the Dodgers to lose. It helps the chances of a shorter work stoppage. You see, the union, they will say, see, look, small teams can win. No need for a salary cap. The Dodgers lost. What are you talking about, salary cap? Let's just get a new CBA and I'll move on with our life. Now, if the Dodgers win, that actually helps Rob Manfred, because then Rob can use the Dodgers as the boogeyman. See, Dodgers won. We need a salary cap. We must help the small market teams. Don't worry, I'm not going to do any more CBA. You want the Dodgers to lose? You know why? Are you going to root for their owner, Mark Walter? Guy's subject of a class action lawsuit. Allegedly, a bunch of his insurance companies hid an ongoing federal investigation from customers while funneling the customers' money into other Walter's companies. This guy is shady. Allegedly. Oh, again, a reminder with the Dodgers. Every year, they get $66 million more than everyone else because of their weird TV deal. They split against the Braves, thank God. By the way, you got Schlittler tonight. Tomorrow, Yamamoto versus Chris Sale. That is a good baseball game. Oh, my God. I'm going to hate watching the bleep out of that game. So what about Atlanta? They're an easy team to root for. They get it. I get it. But we're not going to pick them. Now, how about the lovable American League Central? I'm sorry, Cleveland White Sox, you're out. We all love the Murakami celebrations. They've been great. 35 home runs in his rookie year. I'm good for another round or two of the White Sox. That's hilarious. In fact, a World Series run by the White Sox is great. How much more champagne, how much more drunk do they all get? It's a fun and relatable team. So they are allowed to get to the World Series, but they can't win it. They've lost 324 games over the last 3 years. You want me to give the White Sox the World Series? You can't lose all those games and then suddenly win the World Series. You do that, every fan base will expect it. No, sorry, White Sox, can't do it. Here's hoping Caleb Williams is healthy soon. And Cleveland, no. I can't root for you. I know you won the division, but the Tigers and the Pirates had a better scoring differential than you. Good job winning the AL Central. It's like winning a spelling bee against the Gronkowski family. Padres? Ooh, I feel bad for you. You lose on Saturday because Ty France's potential home run ball hits a cable. And then on Sunday, the best reliever in the game, Mason Miller, gives up that two-run single in the ninth. Sorry, Braves or Padres. I can't root for you. You're out. Braves, you are close. I'm rooting for Chris Sale. Final four outs in Thursday night's clinching against Philly. Faced 25 batters, he's been great. But Chris Sale was great against Philadelphia. Now the game on Tuesday. But Sale won a World Series in 2018 with Boston. The Braves could have had Tarek Skubal at the deadline. They had plenty of prospects. Instead, they went small, opening the door for the Dodgers. I'm sorry, Alex Anthopoulos. I know I'm bouncing around all the teams. You can't root for Atlanta. And I'm sorry, Alex. You brought us Donaldson, David Price, to Lewitsky, the Jose Bautista extension. You got the Jays back in the playoffs in 2015, but you're out. Yankees, come on, please. They're one of the greatest villains in all of baseball. They won it in 09. City's doing fine. They're still hungover with the Knicks. Tampa, I could do 3 minutes on how remarkable you've been over the past two decades. But your fans don't deserve joy. Did I say fans? You're a fan. That's a cheap joke. And by the way, Tampa, you've beaten Toronto so much. You've deprived Jays fans of so much sports happy. So that's seven down, one to go. Who's left? The Milwaukee Brewers. That's right. The Milwaukee Brewers are the team y'all need to root for. Get on it. I've said it before. That's our team. I mean, they've been so exciting in those one-run wins over the weekend over San Diego. They were 11th in Major League Baseball in attendance. And like 11th, that's not that great. They're one of the smaller market teams in baseball, and they still almost have 3 million fans. That's a damn good fan base. They just saw their basketball team lose Giannis. Their football team is a mess. How many more guards are the Packers going to sign? My God, they barely beat Tampa. They average 10,000 more fans per game than Cleveland, 20,000 more fans than Tampa. Jacob Mizorowski might hit 110. Who doesn't want to see that? Mizorowski could go full 2014 Madison Bumgarner. Remember when Madison dragged an 88-win Giants team to a World Series victory? But this team didn't win 88. They won 103. Let's reward the regular season. Let's have the team that won the most games win the World Series. I'm fine with that. And let's reward organizational excellence. This is the first team to win four consecutive NL Central titles. Only three teams in baseball have got more wins than them in the last 9 years. They only got two guys that make over $9.5 million, Brandon Woodruff and Yelich. The Dodgers have 14. And Milwaukee, they're smart. They don't have money for home runs. Home runs are the most expensive thing. Unless you're a Vlad. But he got paid for it in the past. Anyway, they don't have money for home runs. So they beat you in other ways. First in hits, fifth in doubles, fifth in steals, but 28th in home runs. The key? First in pitches per plate appearance. They're a clever, smart, well-run organization. I'm sorry, again, the Dodgers, as we end this, I'm sorry, after 2 years of the baseball equivalent of Amazon or the baseball equivalent of the house at a Vegas blackjack table, I'd rather see Milwaukee win it all. It makes for a great end of the season before we enter whatever the hell comes next for baseball. And that is my opening thought.
6: I'm finished.
38: Yep, I'm fine with the White Sox. Go have fun. Have fun. Cleveland, yeah, you don't interest me at all. So eight teams left. To me, Milwaukee makes the most sense.
2: I was against you for a bit until you started talking about the remaining teams in Milwaukee or in Wisconsin, really, in general. The Green Bay Packers are struggling. You obviously see the same with the Bucks losing Giannis. And you have a really, really electric pitcher in Jacob Mizorowski. However, the Chicago White Sox, I've been to Wrigley Field a few years ago when they were down. They were playing the A's. And everyone knows about the 100 loss seasons and the historically bad teams. And the atmosphere there was unbelievable. They still lost to the A's a few years ago, which was hard to do, but it just felt like something there was brewing. So I have a hard time fighting against the White Sox. Now, if you look at it from a Chicago perspective, they have a lot more optimism, but they're just a fun-looking team. And I wonder, Maddie, I'm actually curious, because you brought up the Ty France called back home run. Do you feel like people are now only noticing that and going, I'm going to vote against the Brewers, whether it's right or wrong?
38: There's definitely going to be a lot of sympathy for the Padres. And I understand that. And, you know, San Diego is a fun team. And it's weird. It's like, Ty France, did he get punished because he hit the ball really far and really high? I get it. It's a lousy way. It's certainly a lousy way in that controversy on Saturday. And actually, good for San Diego, or for Milwaukee getting the win. Mizorowski went four innings, and they still won. But again, those were both 3-2 games. But now I think Jackson Chourio. I think what Jackson Chourio did yesterday erases the Ty France controversy.
2: Yep, I think that's fair to say. Like, you brought the excitement back immediately one day later, and they earned the victory fair and square in a pretty exciting finish, so I can understand that.
38: We will take a break on the other. And by the way, Mark Masters will join us at 2:30, Leafs reporter. We'll get into all things Toronto. They take on Nashville tomorrow, a game you can listen to right here on TSN 1050, or as we are calling it, the Colton Sissons revenge game. Look out, Predators. There's a third or a fourth liner coming at you. But on the other side, we'll get back into week 4 of the NFL season.
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0: Hey, it's James Duffy here with Peter Sawyer from McAlpine Lincoln in Aurora. Pete, I just want to tell you, I really love being your spokesperson here for McAlpine Lincoln.
18: Yeah, about that, James. I'm looking for a heavier hitter.
0: Not O-Dog again.
18: No, a heavier hitter.
19: Tell him, Ernie. This is Ernie Clement. Come see Pete and his team at McAlpine Lincoln in Aurora.
20: Ernie freaking Clement? I got pulled for Ernie Clement? I'm not even mad.
19: Tell him Ernie Clement sent you.
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38: Welcome back, everyone. This is Gameplay right here on TSN 1050. Maple Leafs lose to Ottawa 3-2 on Saturday. They were 1-3 against the Sens last year. We'll get into that with Mark Masters, who's going to join the show at 2:30. If we were looking at what the biggest game was yesterday in the NFL, there was a bunch of different options out there. I think I will go with the Bills and New England, and Buffalo loses at home 29-26. And to me, we'll get to the Lamar Jackson interception in a second, because that was a reckless play. That was a dumb play. 2 weeks in a row, a lot of turnovers for Buffalo. But Alex, would you say in Toronto, one of the number one storylines over the last 9 months has been what's wrong with Vladimir Guerrero Jr.?
2: I think it's been number one simply because it's been the summertime and that has been the headline. So I would agree with that. Yes.
38: He's young. He was incredible last year. He was healthy and he stunk this year. Correct?
2: You're on fire right now.
38: Well, I'm just doing the Captain Obvious, but here's the point. That reminds me of Drake May. Drake May was second in the MVP voting last year to Matthew Stafford. He came back and he was healthy. He's been healthy and he's been lousy. Now, part of that is losing A.J. Brown and the receiver room. It's not just all on him, but he's been lousy. Now, what did he do against Buffalo? He overcame two first-half turnovers. The interception wasn't really his fault. He got four touchdowns, 269 yards. He also led the team in rushing, and he was pressured a career-high 21 times, and he completed 50% of his passes, which is very good when you're being pressured, and he had 76 yards and a touchdown. He had his best game of the season. He had his best game since before the playoffs last year. To me, that might be the number one storyline, that the young quarterback who was second in the MVP voting for the first time all year looked like an MVP candidate.
2: Yeah, it's a double win for those in Massachusetts, because ultimately you don't know if you have a guy anymore. And it's tough to say, pardon me, after he makes the Super Bowl last year, but he has really struggled to start the season. And I know they had a massive win to end a four-game win streak last year, did the Patriots against the Bills. So it felt like we talked about optimism early in the show. It might have still been there. But to know that the early first half turnovers, to be able to overcome that out of your element at Orchard Park, that's massive for the team. So not only did you get the divisional win, but you might still have a guy that can overcome pressure. You wonder if maybe Drake May just needs to be clutch. Maybe he's a guy that needs to have the back against the wall in order to find a way to find success.
38: Well, and I couldn't help. Right where we're coming out of break, I was thinking about the Pats and like, wait a minute. What that fan base is dealing with, or is dealt with in the first month and a lot of the offseason with their quarterback, is the same way that Toronto dealt all year with our first baseman. But Vlad never gave, whatever the equivalent of one NFL game. He never went on a streak of 9-10 games playing as well as Drake May. On the other side, a Buffalo Bills. What a wasted opportunity for them losing that game at home against a New England team that just got beat up the week before, and they were without their best cornerback, Christian Gonzalez. They were without one of their best defensive linemen as well. And maybe I'm bitter because they're one of the teams I got wrong. My second highest confidence level was Buffalo to win by 6.5. They lose by 3 in a day where, again, Christian Barmore was out as well. Like, that is a bad loss for Buffalo.
2: The interesting thing is that Buffalo had a similar type game against the Chargers in Week 3, where they started off real slow, a ton of turnovers. They got really lucky that LA is the way that they are this year. Weren't able to capitalize on 5 turnovers. I think they scored 3 points. And they found a way, did Buffalo, to sort of claw their way back into this game late. And you felt like they had an opportunity. But Mike Vrabel and Drake May, they were able to obviously overcome that late, like we talked about. It's tough to see. Buffalo, I think they dealt with a couple of injuries throughout the game as well. But in a year where you're talking a lot about the defense and can they hold up to the standards that the offense has set, you saw a little bit of struggle from the offense 2 straight games, especially in the first half. So you wonder if that's obviously a conversation that Joe Brady has to answer in the locker room moving forward.
38: 5 turnovers against the Chargers, 2 more turnovers here, and that Josh Allen pass at interception is ridiculous. You do not throw the ball. You know, you are down by only 3 points. You spin away from the sack attempt by Jermont Jones, and then you throw deep to Josh Palmer. And it's underthrown, intercepted by Craig Woodson. Buffalo could have lost that Week 1 game against Houston if Lasseter holds onto the ball in the end zone. But he drops it, and then Palmer gets a touchdown on the next play, on a great play by Josh Allen. But it's 2nd and 6. You got a minute left. You're at the 40. You throw the ball away. You don't force it up there.
2: Absolutely. I think ultimately, too, if we're just looking at the game script in general, you didn't see Josh Allen use his legs a lot. A lot of the commentary was he was tired from previous weeks, and maybe they're trying to give him a break. But it felt like the Patriots had that in their bag, and they knew that they were going to have to force them to go through the air. Keon Coleman had a fantastic game. It's tough to waste a game like that, but hopefully you have a guy there. Maybe in the future, you maybe see if Josh Allen can move a little bit more. Maybe it was just one of those games for him.
38: Yeah, listen, Keon Coleman's actually played well so far this year. And I know it took a hell of a catch, to win it. But Buffalo, you let him off the mat when it comes to the New England Patriots. On the other side of the show, we will be joined by Mark Masters, Leafs reporter. There was the story about it was an optional skate yesterday, and the whole first line was there. So we'll chat with Mark about the Maple Leafs. Maybe also get his thoughts on Barkov, long-term injured reserve. Ovi planning to retire after this year. A lot going on in hockey. That's coming up next.
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0: am your host, Matthew Cause. As you heard, the next Leafs game against Nashville, you can hear it on TSN 1050 tomorrow. And joining us now, it is Leafs reporter Mark Masters. Mark, good afternoon. Thanks for being on the show.
1: Good to be with you.
0: I want to commend you off the top of the show today. I was praising your journalism. I think I counted four follow-ups to the Teddy Bluger complaining about Toronto traffic conversation you guys were having. He mentioned how much he hated the traffic got to him, and you, I think, asked four follow-ups. It was fantastic.
1: Yeah, well, you know, some questions just need to be asked, Maddie. What can I tell you? It's funny because Kirill Marchenko was talking about how Jack Roslovic had warned him about the traffic, and he said, buddy, I lived in Moscow the last couple summers. This is no problem for me. Traffic, I know traffic. Kirill knows traffic. So, yeah, I just was curious because, boy, what did he say? It was like a drastic adjustment for him. Like, it took some – I think the unpredictability of it is really what's got to him a little bit. Was like, how could it be 1 hour to get to Scotiabank Arena from my place when sometimes it's only 20 minutes? So like morning skate, maybe getting down there in the morning, it's only 20 minutes, but you know, to get there for a game, you know, it can be stressful, right? You don't want to be, you know, late. You're a new player to the team. You know, you don't want to be a few minutes late walking into a pregame meeting. So yeah, that was pretty fun. A little lighthearted discussion on an optional.
0: Nope. I think we just lost Mark. Okay, well,
1: I'm still here.
0: Here. Oh, okay, you died for a second. Yeah, the last thing. Yeah, it was an optional skate on Sunday. Okay, why don't we just talk about that for a second? I mean, the big storyline. And again, let's you know, the word big. It's, you know, three games in. We're 5% done of the NHL season. But the top line: Matthews, Marchenko, and Roslovic were at practice. I thought, to me, they look and they feel dangerous just without the results so far in terms of goals and points. Would that be a fair simplification of that first line?
1: Yeah, I think so. I mean, they look pretty dangerous, and they've looked pretty good, I think, for most of the game since Marchenko arrived without a practice, you know. So he jumps in, plays two games without even having one practice, looks dangerous, looks like there's some instant chemistry there with Austin Matthews. And obviously we know that Matthews and Jack Roslovic have some built-in chemistry from their junior days together. So I think that line's coming together nicely. It is interesting that they all decided to get out there, just put in a little extra reps. This today was only Marchenko's second full practice with the team since the trade. So he said he's feeling a lot better after practice today, and it just feels like their sense is that this line's going to really start connecting soon. Matthews scored his first goal. It came with Marchenko on the bench on Saturday because he had a skate issue, an equipment issue. And Marchenko scored two on the power play. But still, the fact that both those guys kind of got their scoring touch going again, that bodes well as they try and really get the offense going.
0: You may not have an answer to this question because, again, three games, that's like 5.1% of the season or whatever it is. Do you have any impressions so far of the 2026-27 Maple Leafs? And, by the way, you're fair to say no, cause is too early. Next question.
1: Listen, it's our job to have reactions and come to conclusions quickly, isn't it? What we've learned is it's going to be a better team, a more entertaining team certainly to watch. I think that, you know, there's just a lot of new players so far, so the chemistry maybe is a little bit not as quick to come. I think you've seen a lot of what they hoped for in the Nick Paul line, right? Like, that's got a lot of potential, right? Easton Cowan's clearly taken a step, and it looks like that they could have something there where they haven't had that third line that they could really deploy and eat up some tough minutes in the defensive zone. So that's showing a lot of promise. The defense, I think, is still, you know, Raddatz, Riley together. I think that's still a work in progress. You know, you're still waiting to see, is this something that's sustainable? I think Tanev and McCabe kind of look like they did a couple years ago. That's a good development. So you're still kind of judging things on a, you know, you're trying not to overreact to anything. But I think what we've learned is they'll be better for sure, which, of course, how could they be worse than last year? And then just a lot more fun to watch, I think, for fans.
0: Yeah, and I was joking that the Leafs have got to work a lot harder to get me upset about them because there is more talent, there's more optimism, and they're more entertaining. Three games last year when they lost back-to-back to Detroit, everyone was already worried, and that one felt more justified even those three games in versus where we are now. By the way, how weird was it to see Daniel Alfredsson on the Leafs bench against Ottawa?
1: I think it's been weird to see him since day one of training camp, just wearing that blue tracksuit and, you know, working with Austin Matthews, William Nylander, all these guys that, you know, been such core guys for at least for so long. And Alfredson's just, you associate him with the Senators, and it was, you know, great on him for coming out and doing a media availability before the game Saturday. Traditionally, the assistant coaches, I guess he's an associate coach, they wouldn't be available to the media. So that was nice to hear from him, and, you know, how he kissed and made up with Darcy Tucker at the charity golf event right before the season, and how, you know, he was surprised he was getting noticed around town. Guess Leaf Station haven't forgotten his face, and just joking about that. So it was really weird to see that, and nice of his power play to be able to get on the board despite the loss to the Senators on Saturday. A small consolation, I'm sure he's going to be looking. I guess we don't see the Sens again, I think, until January, maybe, is it? I was looking at the schedule. So it's the game that's going to be back in Canadian Tire Center in Ottawa that will probably be more emotional for him. But, yeah, really weird sight on Saturday night.
0: You know what? Let's tie what you just said there in the next question. The next time the Maple Leafs play Ottawa, how different do you think Gavin McInnes' play will be the next time he faces off against the Senators?
1: Well, I think he's going to get better and better as it goes, you would think. I mean, I guess a rookie season, the grind of 84 games, how is that going to affect a 164-pound winger? I guess that's a question, like physically, how he'll be holding up at that time. But in terms of adapting to the pace and the style and the structure and everything that comes with being in the NHL, you'd have to think he's going to be getting better and better as things go along there. So I think we'll see an advanced player. He's so smart. His IQ is so high that I think you're going to see him kind of grow very quickly into the season, although it's been a bit of an uneven start.
0: Yeah, it has been, I think, around 13 minutes of ice time. And by the way, the next time the Maple Leafs do face against Ottawa is on Wednesday, January 20th, a little time from now. Moving off the Maple Leafs, I don't know if you had this reaction, Mark. This might be a weird one. After hearing that Alexander Ovechkin announced this is going to be his final year, that makes sense. Well, he's, you know, this stage of his career, there's nothing really left for him to accomplish. Soon after thinking about Ovi, like 10 seconds later, my next thought is, wow, doesn't feel like Sidney Crosby feels like he's going to retire anytime soon. I don't know if Crosby came in your mind after the Ovechkin news, but it quickly came into mine.
1: Yeah, I mean, what is it, 22nd season for Crosby? And it doesn't feel like he's still very much a fixture on our top 50 list.

0: Crosby exiting soon, even though you know just the age and his state and how far he is into his career would dictate it is going to be soon. Hard to wrap your head around that.
1: It is. Oh, God, yeah. And Crosby still put up a point per game. I was looking at my notes here from Alex, and he brought up an interesting question. Are rivalries between players ever going to be like that? I mean, I'm talking top-level players. No offense to Darcy Tucker, but not like Darcy versus Alfredson. Like, could you get Celebrini, Bedard, Matthew Schaefer, Gavin McKinnon? I'm just trying to think off the top of my head of, you know, guys in the same conference who are 25 or younger. I wonder if we're gonna ever get something like what we saw between Crosby and Ovechkin.
0: It's hard to see it right now. I mean, that was such a unique thing, right? A high-scoring Russian, you know, the prototypical kind of quiet Canadian center and Sidney Crosby and, you know, both playing our Eastern Conference teams, Pittsburgh, Washington, built-in rivalry there already. You know, you're going to get a few games together. And coming out of the lockout and the work stoppage, the whole marketing campaign being built around them, hopefully we never deal with another work stoppage. So it just felt like a moment in time where it was born, and they had that playoff series and some special moments. They both won a Stanley Cup. Crosby's obviously won three. So hard to see it happening the same way. But I guess never say never. I mean, we've been really blessed with those two for so long. Maybe something will come along and we'll get a similar thing, but it's hard to imagine anything on that level.
1: Mark, last question. Where are you right now?
0: I was just at the Ford Performance Center, wrapped up practice. About an hour ago, going to grab a Tim's, I think, get a steep tea and file my SC story, my top and tail for SportsCenter tonight on the struggles of the second line.
1: Have you checked ways to see how long it's going to take for you to get back to your home?
0: No, I haven't yet. As Bluger said, you always have to look for to see if there's a lot of red was his approach to that. So I always do. The route doesn't change too much on the way home most days. So hopefully I can get it done, my story in, and I can get home before the too much red builds up on my route.
1: Mark, thank you for joining the show. Drive safe, and may your journeys be more greens and yellows and not reds.
0: Thank you. For all of us, please.
1: Yes, exactly. That is our Leafs reporter, Mark Masters. Before we go, Alex, it's such a deflating thing when you take a look on Waze and you just see red everywhere and you're like, oh, why red, why?
2: I love how at least like you have multiple ways to get there. Sometimes it'll give you, you can take this route, it's an extra 20 minutes, but you get to avoid the highways. Okay, well, thank you. That's not very helpful.
1: Yeah. I will tell you right now, if I'm not in a rush, and if you give me, Matt, you got two routes. One is going to take you 30. One's going to give you 45. But the 45 minutes, you're just going to be moseying around at a consistent 60, 70, and there's no slowdowns. I will take that every time over the quote-unquote quicker route.
2: Yeah, I'm not a traffic guy. That's the worst side of me, so I can actually see. I can see that being the better of two options.
1: It always is. On the other side, there is some disrespect. Bills cornerback C.J. Gardner-Johnson was basically has been wildly disrespectful to the young receiver Chisholm, who caught the game-winning touchdown. We'll get that sound, and we got to do some fun baseball sound because there was a lot of that from this weekend. We'll get to you next.
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0: Welcome back, everyone. This is Gameplay. I am your host, Matthew Kaz. Today, it is the White Sox and the Guardians and boo Chicago. We'll get to the fun Chicago in a second. They're going with another opener. Anthony Kay has worked out of the bullpen. Two of the first three playoff games starts against Gavin Williams for Cleveland. And that concludes our coverage in terms of breaking down Cleveland and the White Sox. But we will still have fun. Everyone's favorite player right now from Saturday, Murakami's home run against Cleveland. Let's hear, Alex, the Japanese call, please.
1: Yeah. 対ホワイトソックスはウィップが 0.94 です。先ほどセンター前ヒットの村上宗隆、ライトへ、大きいぞ、文句なし、先制のツーランだ、村上宗隆、ポストシーズン待望の第1号。
0: And that, of course, Cleveland loses 3-0 to Chicago.And the White Sox, they went with a bullpen game. They went with a bullpen game, and actually it worked for them on Saturday as the Guardians got just three hits on Saturday. But the biggest hit of the entire weekend, of course, was Sunday, where San Diego is leading 3-2 in the bottom of the ninth against Milwaukee. On the mound is Mason Miller. He led the National League with 38 saves. He has an ERA of 1.67. They brought him in the eighth, three up, three down. But the ninth, he's in trouble. He walked three batters, and here is the game-winning hit for Jackson Chourio.
2: Line drive, base hit up the middle. Yelich scores. Here comes Freely to the plate, the throw. Brewers win! Jackson Chourio gives the Brewers a 2-0 series lead.
0: I love this stat. Jackson is the second player in baseball history with a playoff walk-off hit with A, his team trailing, and B, the pitcher he's facing led in saves during the regular season. The last time we saw this was the famous Kirk Gibson home run off of Dennis Eckersley in 1988, and Chourio is the second youngest player to have a playoff walk-off hit since Edgar Renteria back in 97. A hell of a moment yesterday for the Milwaukee Brewers.
3: Yeah, look, sometimes baseball has too many stats, right? And you often finding, yes, like, who is pulling all this information? But when you notice that, especially in the playoffs, the postseason, I always say it, the postseason, I think my favorite postseason of all the sports is the MLB because of the elevation from regular to postseason. When you have stats like that, you see how things play out, especially Sunday night, all eyes on you. Like, it's pretty exciting to watch. So it was a fantastic finish there for Chourio.
0: Yeah, all sports, except for really football. Football's kind of the same. But the other three sports, there is an elevated play once you get in the playoffs, but I think baseball is the one where it is the most, just because every pitch means that much more. It'll get lost because they don't play until tomorrow. But Atlanta beating the Dodgers 3-2 on Sunday, series is tied at one. If they don't win that game, we're talking about why was Chris Sale not playing? But they held him out till tomorrow. He gets an extra day of rest. They chase Blake Snell after 3 2/3. Snell had 5 walks, 90 pitches, and they get that win. Otani didn't do much, but for Atlanta, and they only scored 3 runs, but for Atlanta to hold the Dodgers to 2 with a guy named Ray Kerr starting, apologies to Ray Kerr, I know nothing about your work, but to hold off with Chris Sale, this puts them in a very interesting position tomorrow.
3: Well, especially you were saying Yamamoto on the other side, correct? So it's an unbelievable pitching matchup. And again, I'm going to go bigger picture, but you had a lot more high-scoring games in the wild card and the DS so far. You've seen a lot of close games, and it's just unbelievable to watch, especially when you get pitching matchups like that. Chris Sale, the veteran, Yamamoto. Veteran in the sense that he's seen a lot of postseason so far. What a matchup. You have to tune your TVs into that one.
0: Tampa had the best record in baseball, but the Yankees are -130 today on FanDuel, and it's for a simple reason. It's Cam Schlittler. He is on the mound. This is a must-win game for New York. You lose this, now you got to win 3 in a row. And maybe you got to face Drew Rasmussen again, who had a no-hitter going into the eighth on Saturday. But Cam Schlittler took a shot at the crowd. said, I wouldn't, about Tampa's home crowd, said, I wouldn't say there's really too much of an away crowd here. I expect there to be a lot of Yankee fans. In some ways, you are, to an extent, kind of playing at home. I feel like the guys are excited to have that atmosphere here. So not only is he's taking a shot at the, and it, by the way, he's not wrong. I mean, the Snowbirds, new, you know, you're going to get tons of New Yorkers there. It's always the case. You'd hope in the playoffs that you would have 80% your own fans. I expect it to be 50-50, but what a spot for Cam Schlittler, who was great in that win against Boston. ERA well under 3 and 3 starts against Tampa. If I had to pick who are the number one athlete who all eyes are on tonight, it would be Cam Schlittler.
3: Yeah, absolutely. You have a pretty, like you said earlier in the show, Monday Night Football, not the most exciting matchup in the world. Cam Schlittler's a guy who early on in his career has taken shots at other AL East opponents. He's said a lot about Toronto. Now you shift your conversation to Tampa. So he's a guy that can back it up, Cy Young type season. So that's going to be an exciting one to watch.
0: On the other side, or in the second hour of the show, Dave Naylor is going to join us. We'll get into the NFL story and absolutely everything involving the Buffalo Bills at 3:30. We got Matt's Monday Mood Meter. And on top of that, we'll play some sound from the morning show with AK and Carlo talking all things Maple Leafs. That is coming up next.
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5: A problem on the 401 heading eastbound. The express to Collector Transfer Dixie is closed for an ongoing crash cleanup as it is slow on the approach here. We also have a collision way down the road on the 401 East Collectors in McCowan that's blocking the right lane. How about another crash? Gardner eastbound approaching Jarvis blocking the right lane. And if you're taking the 400 northbound ramp to the east 401, a collision there that's blocking the right lane. Off the highway, Islington and the Queensway spotted a problem, and the broken water main continues. Southbound Midland closed at Kingston Road. 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
0: Good afternoon, everyone, and welcome to the second hour of the show. This is Gameplay. I am your host, Matthew Cause. Dave Naylor will join us at 3:30 to get in to the NFL. By the way, speaking of the NFL, safe play or Hail Mary, the choice is yours with First Up's Hail Mary Mondays. 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So pick the winner as well as a player from the winning team that you think will score a touchdown. 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Speaking of predictions, I was garbage with my picks. And like, you know, most of these years that I do my conference picks, I end up with a winning record. This year, woof, I started 0-6 on my favorite picks. Statistically, do you know how hard that is? Like, let's go over this, Alex. And we'll start from, you know, from the one, 14, 13, 12, for the one I had the 10th highest confidence, and we'll work our way up. Kansas City, Vegas. I took Vegas. Vegas was a 4.5-point home underdog. Kansas City, I took the Chiefs. I took the Chiefs 4.5-point favorite. They win by 30-27. The big story there, maybe the Tyquan Thornton injury. Kenneth Walker had 177 yards, but I lost that one by 1.5.
3: Yeah, and it's tough to watch. Like, and the Raiders are a pesky team. They're frisky. They're finding ways to at least stay in games, if not win them, and that was their first loss of the season. So that's a tough, tough bounce, and that's only 1-6. Maddie, what do you got?
0: Next up, the New York Giants pass rush has been horrible all year. Brian Burns out. Jameis Winston starting. Arizona was a 2.5-point favorite in New York. I took Arizona to win and cover. Not only did they lose by 12, and now they've lost 3 in a row by 42 combined points. Maybe we should not take it seriously when they beat the Chargers in week one, because the Chargers still don't have a win.
3: That was going to be my takeaway as someone who is a Chargers fan, and it's really tough to manage this season. Maddie, let's keep it that way. The Cardinals did feel like they were, okay, maybe the dark horse, not to win anything, but to sort of prove something. But Jameis Winston, he's quotable. He's a guy that's finding ways to beat that, to beat teams. I don't know how the Giants are staying together. It's almost like the Bears to some degree. They're going at it with their number 2 and 3 guys, but fantastic work there. Tough to see for you.
0: Think about this. Ben Johnson, the last 2 weeks, has more points and more yards per game with his third and second string quarterback, Case Keenum, against the Eagles, and then Tyson Bagent against the Jets in a game where they ran like 60 or whatever more plays. It was a crazy number. But Ben Johnson getting production with his number two and number three quarterback, pretty remarkable.
3: I must say, I think the stat before this year was, or before Caleb Williams went down, something along the lines of he's only worked with number one overall quarterbacks. Yeah. And, it, you know, is he a merchant in that respect? No, clearly not. He's finding ways. He's a dynamic play caller, dynamic offense he's running. And maybe the Bills just believe in each other. Maybe there's just something there in the air, right? You see the White Sox, we talked about them. They're a fun young group. It feels the same for the Bears, at least offensively. And they're finding ways to get it done. And Ben Johnson's just the head of the snake.
0: I took Minnesota as a 10.5-point home favorite against Miami. Miami loses, but they only lose by 5, 15, 10, 5 field goals. It, by the way, if Hockenson doesn't kneel at the 1-yard line, then I get the win and the cover. Did Hockenson think about everyone who bet on Minnesota win and cover? What an ugly, ugly game. In Miami would have had less than 140 yards if not for one Ollie Gordon 54-yard run.
3: 10.5 points, sometimes you look at that and you just think that is just too many points, right? I think that's the only thing, is that is a lot of points. That was one of the weirder things, right? Because it takes you down to the two-minute warning, so you get a stop anyway. Like, what's the difference of scoring another set of points and then Miami has to go the other way? You don't have to get into the logistics or the theories behind it, but it was a very strange move from Hockenson there.
0: My number two, and we've discussed it, so we can move on, but I did take the Bills at home to win by 6.5 against the New England team that was beat up. An New England team that didn't have Christian Gonzalez, their best defensive player, Barmore, one of their better defensive linemen. They win that game 29-26. But my number one, Carolina out. Their top two corners, including J.C. Horn. That guy is so good. I was like, I'm going to take the Lions, and I'm going to expect them to put up lots of yards, and they did. Jared Goff at 412 yards. Jahmyr Gibbs didn't do that much. But Carolina wins at home 32-26 as a 3.5-point underdog. My God, the Lions defense is bad.
3: It's bad. You talked about it from the Panthers' perspective. Oh. They're missing corner. But like at the same time, Detroit just can't seem to stop the ball. And the conversation now, though, is interesting. You know, if you look from the Panthers' side, Bryce Young might be proving that he deserves that number one pick, right? The CJ Stroud conversation early in the career, which one was which, and now we're seeing there might be some fruits to the labor for Bryce Young.
0: Hey, he's been great. Carolina scored 121 points. That's the most for the first four games of the season in franchise history. Bryce Young completed his first 11 passes. It's a bit of everything. Also, it's Detroit's really bad, but also Bryce Young is looking like the guy we saw late in the year. We saw in that playoff loss. This is another thing of shame. Carolina puts up 32 points, a ton of yards, and they were out two of their top three receivers. Xavier Leggett and Jalen Coker did not play, and it didn't matter as Tet McMillan, 14 for 192. Chuba Hubbard also had 122 yards. You know what? We'll do Matt's Monday Moon Meter on the other side. I wanted to play this piece of sound because this sound is remarkable. Bills cornerback C.J. Gardner-Johnson. The game-winning touchdown was a crazy one-handed catch by Efton Chisholm III, a guy that no one has heard of until yesterday afternoon. He gets the winning touchdown, but listen to the Bills defensive back talking about that after.
1: A practice squad player made a hell of a play. That's all I'm going to tell you. You do it again, you probably won't make it again. Simple. We're not going to get into no bulletin board material. An elevated guy made a hell of a catch. Probably won't hear from him again, respectfully. And I say that with a lot of confidence because it's like, he didn't put his confidence in his best player. If that's what he'd have thrown to Dobbs or somebody. But they won the game, whatever. They ain't do. We got to play better.
0: I don't think that was very respectfully by, so like when you rip a guy, then you say respectfully, and then you rip him again. I don't think it's respectfully, I don't think it means much.
3: Anytime someone says respectfully or with all due respect or no offense, but it's coming immediately. It's followed with the most disrespectful thing you could say. More importantly in that quote, what I find interesting is we're not going to get into any bulletin board material. But you already gave the bulletin board material. So either you don't understand the concept or, you know, the emotions got the best of him. And that quote is going to be posted somewhere in the New New England locker room for a while.
0: Oh, yeah. That's the thing. They play again. It's not like you were playing the Tampa Bay Buccaneers. You're going to face them again. I like Mike Vrabel's quote talking about Gardner Johnson has been on four teams over the last 8 years. So, you know, Mike Vrabel was certainly feeling himself a little bit as well. Well, let's do at least one of the quotes from the morning show. Give me Karolnik and Carlo talking about the number one overall pick, Gavin McKenna.
2: Jim Hiller runs out the exact same lines and D pairs that he did on Saturday night, tomorrow night in Nashville. And if anything did change, I would be pretty surprised.
21: Yeah, no, I agree. And then there's a lot of people making Gavin McKenna comments. Oh, they should put him down. They should go let him play in the minors for a bit. He's not ready for NHL. It's like, people, relax. It's three games, man. Let the guy enjoy, or let the guy get his feet wet a little bit. And I think what people have to understand, when you got a guy like Gavin McKenna, in order for him to stand out and feel good about himself and start popping in some points, he needs the puck on his stick. This guy makes stuff happen when the puck is on his stick. When the puck is not on his stick, yeah, it's easy to criticize there and say, oh man, he doesn't look like he belongs, he's a young guy, and stuff like that. He's in the stands talking to his family afterwards, and he's commenting about his game and how he didn't feel like himself out there because he was all nervous and stuff like that. Like, this guy's feeling it in this market, on this stage, at this level. Like, it's a young 18-year-old kid. Like, I get it. People want to see more. But you also have to understand that maybe to see more, you got to wait a little bit for it to happen. And maybe once he gets that first one, he had a chance to get it the other night again too. Maybe something starts to click and it just starts to come more routine for him. But just be a little patient and reserve your comments about what you think they should do with him. Because at the end of the day, this guy's an NHL player. He's going to be an NHL player. They're going to find the right fit for him. It's just going to take a little bit of time.
22: Yeah, I think you're spot on. I think there's just a lot of overreactions in the city. Everyone's very passionate about the Leafs. They want to see everything operating at 100% capacity at all points in time.
0: Now, maybe I'm in a bubble. I haven't seen much criticism of Gavin McKenna. Certainly not from any major writer, not from any, you know, established websites or things like that. I haven't even seen much on social media. Now, there's always going to be some, but that's social media. No matter what happens, there's always going to be something negative. You could type in fresh homemade chocolate chip cookies. Someone is going to have a negative take. It is out there. Now, I don't know what it's like in your circles, Alex. I haven't really seen any real stinging criticism of Gavin McKenna.
3: No, not at all. And I think it goes back to the conversation you and I had to start the show. There hasn't really been too much criticism. Even you were saying, like, they have to give me a true reason for me to feel negative about the team so far. And we talked about, or I think a big sentiment has been Easton Cowan has been someone who's benefited the most from McKenna because the eyes have been taken away from Cowan. I almost feel the same now early on about Gavin McKenna in regards to Kirill Marchenko. He's a guy who's come in, and for the first week, very dynamic winger, and a guy that's going to take a lot of headlines because it's a big conversation. And McKenna, in some small respect, can fly just that one inch under the radar compared to when he was drafted and since he has sort of made his trip and journey to the NHL. I do think it's starting to sort of, it'll start to bubble if we see similar signs. But even a guy like Darren Radish, if he starts to have a bad start to the year, and it hasn't been pretty early, he's a guy that could take the headlines. We know what big top pairing D-men who get paid a lot of money, what they can go through in this market when they struggle. So there's a lot of other guys that could take the spotlight away almost.
0: Yeah. Oh, God. Yeah. 100%. Now, I mean, here's what the odds are. The odds are McKenna's going to start scoring. The average for a number one overall pick in the NHL, I looked it up, 62 points in a rookie season. We're on 72 in year two. And get by year four is when you are a point per game player. That's usually what happens. Not always. There are busts. There are guys that don't work out. There are guys who are, you know, the team screws up. But that's usually what happens. And I still feel, yeah, exactly. Three games. There's zero concern for me when it comes to the Maple Leafs' number one overall pick. All right. On the other side, we will play a, we'll do a little role play. It's Matt's Monday Mood Meter. Producer Alex throws out players, teams, coaches, and I will tell you how they are feeling on this Monday afternoon. That is coming up next.
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5: This crash in the Gardner continues eastbound approaching Jarvis. The right lane is blocked around the downtown core. A little busy on the Gardner Expressway. Also more than a little busy on the 401. We look eastbound. The Express to Collector Transfer. Dixie closed. Ongoing crash cleanup. And the way down the road, East Collectors, McCowan collision. Right lane blocked. Still a crash on the 400 northbound ramp to the east. 401 blocking the right lane. And that broken water main southbound Midland Avenue closed at Kingston Road. 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From the News Talk 1010 Traffic Center, I'm Dan Dealey.
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12: Sounds like somebody's got a case of the
13: Mondays. Welcome back, everyone. We do this every Monday here on Gameplay. It is Matt's Monday Mood Meter, my producer, Alex. We'll throw out players, teams, commissioners, who knows, and I will tell you how they are feeling at 3:21 p.m. Eastern Standard Time on October 5th. Alex, what do you got first?
14: Brought up his name a couple of times. Let's start in Toronto with the Maple Leafs. Kirill Marchenko on this Monday afternoon. He scored his first goal as a Leaf over the weekend. The team is 1-2. Hopefully things have calmed down a little in his world since joining the team a week ago. That first line seems to be finding a groove. How are you feeling if you're Kirill Marchenko this Monday?
13: You're waiting to exhale. You know, you get traded, as you said, last second, dealing with work visas, getting to the country, meeting the new players, your new teammates, having the pressure of being on that first line, of playing with Austin Matthews, and like finally having like one practice and having an optional practice yesterday. You got to find where you're going to live, where are you going to rent, who's in charge of that. So I think for him, he's still waiting to exhale. But that is coming soon, as, you know, now 3 games, day off, a couple days off, not playing until tomorrow against Nashville. A game you can listen to right here on TSN 1050. So waiting to exhale.
14: Great promotional work there. As we move on to Dylan Larkin. A rough offseason for him, much to his own doing, essentially. Booed at home not too long ago. But now you almost have a running mate in Simone Edvinson, who reportedly would prefer a trade out of Detroit rather than an extension. So you may, I don't even want to put words in your mouth, Dylan. How are you feeling if you're Dylan Larkin today?
13: You're going, hey, look at that guy over there, huh? What a jerk. You know, also, if I'm Dylan Larkin, I am showing up maybe in a Connor Hellebuyck jersey. And someone asks, why are you wearing a Connor Hellebuyck jersey? Oh, you mean the guy that didn't show up to be with his team? At least I showed up. I would be, so how am I feeling? I'm deflecting. I'm deflecting to other teammates and other players so everyone gets off my ass.
14: We'll switch over to the NFL, and we discussed his name a couple times, but I'm curious how you're feeling if you're Drake May today. Talked about the difficult start to the season for him. The 3 touchdowns were 2 more than he's combined for in New England's losing 2 of the first 3 games to open the season and overcoming early turnover luck in the first half against the Bills. How are you feeling after that win if you're Drake May?
13: Gaining confidence is what I'm feeling. Like just not good in the playoffs last year, lousy for the first 3 weeks of the season. Not even one of the reasons when the team won. You're like, hey, that's because of Drake May. Finally, you know, you're starting to gain confidence is kind of how he's feeling. Also, he was the number one reason why they won. He also led New England in rushing yards as well. So you know how he felt? He felt helpful. Oh, good. I was able to help my team win.
14: Good to feel helpful these days.
13: Yes.
14: Munetaka Murakami. If you are basically your first season, then your first career postseason homer to start game one against Cleveland, we brought that up earlier, had a ton of fun this year. Most of that has come in the locker room after multiple wins and multiple beverages of sorts. Seems to instill a spark in this White Sox group that has a lot of excitement, a young group. How are you feeling if you're him this Monday?
13: Hydrated. Because, you know, you get the home run, maybe you celebrated, you know, with some teammates without the cameras being there. And what do you got to do afterwards, especially when you're young? That's one thing when you're young. A lot easier to go to work the next day after having a bunch of drinks the night before. The bounce back much easier than when you get older. But how he's feeling, hydrated is how he's feeling.
14: Absolutely. We'll switch to a coach this time. Jim Harbaugh. You backed Mike McDaniel as your OC in the offseason. You continue to back him after the loss to the Seahawks. You're 0-4 to start your season. I know he hasn't had a start to any season Jim Harbaugh has in 20-plus years coaching. It's felt like he hasn't really been able to find a groove with his team this year. I don't know if hot seat is a name that's been thrown around, but how are you feeling if you're Jim Harbaugh today?
13: Yeah, like he was great right away with the 49ers. He was great right away in Stanford, in Michigan, in with the Chargers. How is he feeling today? He is feeling curious. And what he's curious about is he's taking a look at what was the ruling against me by the NCAA? When am I allowed to coach again in college? I'm curious. When can I leave the pros? That's how Jim Harbaugh is feeling right now. Sloppy team again. Another sloppy loss against Seattle. First play, Herbert throws an interception.
14: Oh, brutal all around. I got one more for you. No, yep. It's okay. This happens. We'll go back to the NHL to wrap up, and you were Sidney Crosby on this Monday. We talked about it with Mark Masters, but your quote-unquote biggest rival has decided to retire at the end of the year. Haven't really shown any signs of slowing down. He will be a UFA this year. I can't imagine he makes it to the end of the year without a deal, if not at least to the beginning of next season. Wonder if it's $8.7 million if we get to that point. How are you feeling on this Monday, noting that you're near the end of the career, but you still probably have some more gas in the tank?
13: All right, I'm afraid to ask you this question because if it was Owen, I would know what the answer is. The answer is no. Have you seen the movie There Will Be Blood, which the final line by Daniel Day-Lewis is featured every day on this show in the opening thought? Have you seen There Will Be Blood?
14: It has been a while. I don't know if I could reference the quote, but I have seen the movie.
13: Okay. Well, you know how Daniel Day-Lewis, I won't give away any spoilers, the bowling scene at the end when he says, I'm finished. That kind of feels like Crosby. He's like, I'm the last one standing. Ovi, you're now done. I'm the only one from that draft class still plying my trade at professional iced hockey. So that's how he's feeling. He's feeling like Daniel Plainview. He is going to be the last one standing on the ice.
14: And that's all we have for Monday Mood Meter.
13: And that's a good match, Monday Mood Meter. On the other side, we'll talk to Dave Naylor. Wonder how the Bills are feeling. Wonder how Josh Allen is feeling after that brutal interception and the loss to the Patriots. Dave Naylor joins us next.
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7: Well, this crash in the Gardner continues. Eastbound approaching Jarvis, the right lane is blocked around the downtown core. A little busy on the Gardner Expressway. Also more than a little busy on the 401. We look eastbound. The Express to Collector Transfer, Dixie closed. Ongoing crash cleanup. And the way down the road, East Collectors, McCowan collision, right lane blocked. Still a crash on the 400 northbound ramp to the east. 401 blocking the right lane. And that broken water main, southbound Midland Avenue, closed at Kingston Road. 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From the News Talk 1010 Traffic Center, I'm Dan Dealey.
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38: We're going all in on the coverage. 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
13: Welcome back, everyone. This is Gameplay. I'm your host, Matthew Cause. Joining us now, it's been a little while. I always love it. Dave Naylor joins us. NFL analyst, insider, CFL analyst. You know, just football guy. You want someone to talk football with, you get Dave Naylor on, and he's joining us now. Good afternoon, Mr. Naylor. Thanks for being on the show.
34: Good day, Matthew. Yeah, it has been a while. Good to join you.
13: Yeah. Let's start here. The Buffalo Bills playing a wounded and emotionally possibly fragile Patriots team without Christian Gonzalez, without one of their best defensive linemen. They lose. Bad Josh Allen interception. I looked at that game as such a wasted opportunity for Buffalo against a hurting division rival. What was your biggest takeaway from the Patriots 29-26 win?
34: You know, I don't know if it's the worst I've seen the Bills play in the 5 years that I've been covering them, but it might be the most kind of deflating because there was lots that was wrong with this game. From, you know, Joe Brady, I don't know if he's going to keep this thing up, but choosing to take the opening kickoff, okay? All of the analytics say you defer and you take the first possession after halftime and you try to get the double dip before halftime. If you're going to do that, okay, if you're going to do that because you think you have the greatest offense on the planet and you just want to send a message and get up 7-0, you can't go 3 and out. That was the first problem, okay? You could see Drake May's confidence just kind of grow. You know, they ran the ball a fair amount. He threw it efficiently. Drake May used his legs 8 times for 54 yards. And the Bills, I believe they'd had 1 3-and-out in their first three games. They had four of them yesterday afternoon. And they were just constantly behind schedule. I mean, James Cook was, they were not getting yardage on first down. They abandoned the run early. Josh Allen wasn't seeing it. I mean, Dalton Kincaid had the quietest day of his career.
13: Yes.
34: One catch for 6 yards. And, like, why? And it was like Josh Allen wasn't looking for him all day. DJ Moore goes out. The secondary gets picked apart. They're playing two young corners yesterday. You know, neither of whom have played a full season in the NFL. I mean, one was a first-round pick last year, Max Hairston, but he only played a handful of games because of injury last year. And Davison Igbinosin, who was the second year. They were missing Christian Benford, their number one corner. But again, like you mentioned, New England was missing guys. And then you cap it all off with Josh Allen deciding it's 2019 or something, and he's going to revert into the former version of himself who used to, you know, go big play hunting at the worst of times. And, I mean, that was just a ball he should never throw. It's second and six. They've got all three timeouts. They're 30 yards out of field goal range. I mean, it was almost like Josh Allen was so frustrated from the afternoon that he didn't believe that they could string together a number of short or medium range passes to get to 30 yards. So he decided to chuck it all up in one. And, of course, he threw into double coverage. And even if you're throwing it into double coverage, the receiver he threw it to is Josh Palmer, who's not really a contested catch specialist. So, yeah, it was bad all around.
13: It really was. And it's kind of 2 weeks in a row now of sloppiness. Five turnovers against the Chargers that can get forgotten because they win the game. And then two more turnovers, including that Allen interception, reminded me of first or second year Josh Allen. You know, not the guy who is, I think, on FanDuel still the favorite to win the MVP. But that's 2 weeks in a row with a lot of sloppy stuff for Buffalo.
34: Well, it is. And it's kind of interesting to look at this because when the schedule first came out and everybody said, holy smokes, you know, at Houston, home to Detroit, home to the Chargers, home to the Patriots, at Rams. That looked like a murderer's row first five games. And I think people would have said at that time, you know what? Come out of that 3-2, you'll take it. Because their schedule softens for about the next 5 or 6 weeks after that. What's different is that Houston, who everybody thought was going to be a power in the AFC, is 0-4. And the Chargers, who everybody thought were going to be a power in the AFC, are 0-4. So you've got two of your three wins off of teams that can't beat anybody. And then you've got, you know, Detroit, who's, you know, kind of looked, blah this year. Last night being another kind of addition to that. They made a charge late. And then you've got a humiliating loss to New England. So, you know, they're getting ready to face the Rams this week. I think they know what they're going to face out there. It's certainly conceivable they're not going to win that game. So they may wind up at 3-2. Just not the kind of 3-2 that people kind of imagined. And I would say overall, this has been sort of a softer stretch of the schedule than it looked like when it came out. And of course, the week after the Rams, they're staying at West and they've got Las Vegas, which you would have said was a layup at the start of the season, but now you don't. So, you know, a lot's changing. But I think the real concerns for the Bills is that the offense just has not looked in sync other than for the first couple of games of the season. The last 2 weeks, Josh Allen has not been seeing it. I mean, he's thrown balls out of bounds. He's taken knee sacks. You know, he's thrown balls he shouldn't have. At least they got James Cook going last week. But without that, until the fourth quarter, they just seem to go away from it very quickly yesterday. So, and then I say lots of questions about the secondary. Lots of questions about the secondary and the second and third levels of defense in general. So, you know, in the National Football League, things change quickly. You know, from 14 days ago, if we'd done an interview on how the Bills were looking, we'd talk very, very differently. But that's the nature of this league right now.
13: Oh, God, yeah, it really is. And also how differently how we talked about the Rams at the beginning of the year, who will take on Buffalo. They get that win because of over the Eagles because they're two drives late. But, you know, Matthew Stafford now he's thrown an interception in every game. He's had two. He had two yesterday and had two the week before. You know, it's funny. Our perception of the Rams has changed.
34: Yeah, and of course, you know, they're missing some guys on defense too, right?
13: Yeah.
34: Miles Garrett injury, of course. Puka Nacua was back yesterday, but he's missed some time. Aaron Donald's missed time. But, you know, like, look, follow the history of, you know, teams that have been crowned super teams in the offseason, right? It's definitely not the Super Bowl champion, but, look, I think this is a game where I think the Bills are going to have to score. I mean, the way their defense is playing right now, and that's the challenge right now, is their defense doesn't look like it can stop anybody. At the time of possession, like that, it was a perfect game for New England, right? Because it's what you want to do going on the road. Control the time of possession, you know, limit the number of times the Bills get the ball. Hope you win the turnover battle, which, you know, was kind of a saw-off, although one of those interceptions that May threw was, you know, was one of those ones that shouldn't be on the quarterback's record. It was caught. A receiver went to the ground. It pops up and it turns into an interception. But
13: yeah,
34: no, the Rams are definitely, like, the Rams are going to be able to score. So, you know, there's a lot of pressure on Joe Brady, who's of course the head coach now and the offensive coordinator. And one of the things I think, you know, when you watch the first couple of weeks, and Josh Allen seemed a little freer to do some things that maybe he was under Sean McDermott. You know, that's the yin. The yang is, yeah, he may be a little freer to make mistakes as well. And as you remember, early in his career, as you suggested, Josh was a turnover machine. He really became much, much, much better at that. In fact, in his 2024 MVP season, you know, he basically set a standard for ball security for quarterbacks, like, in the history of the National Football League. And then you look at this year, interceptions, fumbles, you know, there's some regression on certainly that aspect of his game. And again, those are things that, you know, really haven't killed them in these two games, but they've turned the ball over seven times the last 2 weeks. They've got a win and a narrow loss, but, you know, start playing better teams, you can't be turning the ball over like that.
13: One of the weirdest storylines of the season, we're joined by our TSN football insider, Dave Naylor, is the Houston Texans. And we're all wondering, where did your defense go? And let me throw out a thought exercise for you, Dave. And you can push back and go, Kaz, dumb question. Let's move on.

0: when you win or you lose, right? All the things you did well. Like Keon Coleman had a career game yesterday. Nobody's talking about that, right?
1: Nope.
0: And yet, if the Patriots don't drive back for that game-winning score, then Keon Coleman scored the game-winning touchdown. And he caught the pass piece that set up the game-winning touchdown, right? Those are the narratives. And the questions and the buzz around the team follow those narratives. So, you know, as much as players will tell you they don't hear what goes on outside the locker room, we know they do. But I think it's a great point. And, you know, I think it's worth, you know, kind of recalling when you look at a team's record and, you know, how close kind of they are to from wins being losses or losses being wins. And that's where, like, you look at the Bills, like, they're two plays away from being 1-3, right? Like, that Chargers game came down to the wire. The Kamari Lassiter play, he makes that, you know, 98 times out of 100. And I do think that's, you're right. And the Texans are a great example of a team that's just kind of losing by just enough every week. But that was quite a moment. Of course, he hit Josh Palmer for the winning touchdown on the next score. But, I mean, James Cook had a play yesterday on their final drive where he kind of found a seam and somebody made a shoestring tackle. Like, there was nobody beyond him. Well, if James Cook turns that into a 73-yard touchdown run, like, what are we talking about today, right? You know what I mean? And that's kind of, but to Joe Brady's credit, he's talked after every win, he talked about smoke alarms, you know, things that need to be cleaned up, things that need to be improved. He wasn't the coach who was talking about, you know, how good his team was and all that kind of thing. He was talking about all the things that, all the flaws they had. And of course, the media and the fans paid a lot more attention to the flaws when you lose than when you win.
1: Yeah, it's funny how that works. Speaking of losing, last question for you, Dave. Who ends up with a better record, the Miami Dolphins or the Ottawa Redblacks? Who gets more wins?
0: Well, see, I got it. Can I go off the grid here a little bit, Vanya?
1: All right.
0: Because I have a bit of an analogy here between a CFL team, a winless CFL team, and a winless NFL team. And it's not the Dolphins, okay? Mm-hmm. But you'll understand why in a second here, okay? So the Redblacks got gifted a start to the schedule from the CFL. I don't know if intentionally or coincidence, but it turned out this way. Their first two games were against the only two teams other than themselves that missed the playoffs last year. They opened home to Edmonton and home to Toronto. And when the schedule came out, it's like, okay, Ottawa's been down for a while. The CFL served one up for the Redblacks to get off to a win somewhere in there. And when they went 0-2, everybody went, uh-oh, if we can't beat those teams at home, who do we beat? Okay, let's go to the Los Angeles Chargers, who opened the season at home to the Cardinals and the Raiders. And they went 0-2. And when that happened, everybody said, uh-oh, if we can't beat those teams at home, who are we going to beat? So that's my Chargers Red Blacks analogy. So I kind of went, you know, took your question and took it to another place. But
1: I'm
0: back to the Dolphins. Here's the thing. Here's one difference between the CFL and the NFL. And I'm going to, it's a bit of a cop out on your question. In the CFL, particularly the first third of the season, I see every game. I see every snap. Like, there isn't a moment of a CFL game. And this is when you have a league that only plays four games a week. You could actually do that. In the NFL, we are at the end of week number four. I haven't seen the Miami Dolphins play because, well, they haven't been top of my list to see. And I'm going off just kind of what they've done and what I know of what they've done. So I'm going to say the Miami Dolphins will win more games than the Ottawa Redblacks will. The Redblacks have sort of come through what I thought were a couple of their best opportunities to win games. And now 0-18 is certainly a realistic possibility. So I'm going to say Miami just because I can see how challenged Ottawa has been, and I haven't actually watched the Dolphins play yet this year.
1: The only thing you need to know about the Dolphins is the amount of money and the amount of dead money they have is so much higher than everyone else in the league. I think it'll be a tight race between the Dolphins and the Redblacks.
0: Well, and their best offensive player, Devon Achane, is gone for the year. You know, he's one of those running backs who catches 8 passes a game as well. So it doesn't just hurt your run game. It hurts your pass game. He's an every down back. Yeah, there you go.
1: We got to go, Dave. I had 4 McLeod Bethel Thompson follow-up questions. We'll have to save that for another time. Always a pleasure. Thanks for doing the show today, sir.
0: We may be able to do that next year when he's Ottawa's starting quarterback. There you go.
1: We'll find out. Or maybe it'll be Tua. Thank you, sir.

0: Thanks, Matty. Bye.
1: That is Dave Naylor. We got to take a break. Sound of the Day coming up next.
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3: Might want to avoid Jarvis trying to access the Gardner because it's partially blocked right now going westbound for a collision. We also have two problems on the 401, and it's the latest one, East Express at Kennedy, stall blocking the right lane, and then up ahead in the collectors near McCowan, a collision right lane block. At last check, still a collision on the 400 northbound ramp to the East 401 blocking the right lane. And this broken water main issue continues southbound Midland Avenue, closed to Kingston Road. The speed limit is slowing to 30 kilometers per hour on local roads in Toronto. Visit toronto.ca/local speed to learn more. From the News Talk 1010 Traffic Center, I'm Dan Dealey.
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1: 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For sound of the day, we go to Sunday, Milwaukee, the Padres. The Brewers are about to lose 3-2. Until one of the most traumatic game-ending moments, because it was against Mason Miller, one of the top closers in all of baseball. Here is the Jackson Churio walk-off single.
22: Line drive, base hit up the middle. Yelich scores. Here comes Freely to the plate. The throw. Brewers win! Jackson Churio gives the Brewers a 2-0 series lead.
1: Incredible. And tonight, Cam Schlittler, it is a must-win game for the Yankees against Tampa. 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The Union is not happy with Gary Bettman. Luke Wilson at 5 o'clock with Al's brother. That is coming up in just mere moments. I'm Matthew Kaz. 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
3: Might want to avoid Jarvis trying to access the Gardner because it's partially blocked right now going westbound for a collision. We also have two problems on the 401, and it's the latest one, East Express at Kennedy, stall blocking the right lane, and then up ahead in the collectors near McCowan, a collision right lane block. At last check, still a collision on the 400 northbound ramp to the East 401 blocking the right lane. This broken water main issue continues southbound Midland Avenue, closed to Kingston Road. The speed limit is slowing to 30 kilometers per hour on local roads in Toronto. Visit toronto.ca/local speed to learn more. From the News Talk 1010 Traffic Center, I'm Dan Dealey.
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1: What's going on today?
0: What's going on?
2: Hazy, a little disappointed you didn't come to the barbecue yesterday. It was a great time. And then we went to Boston Pizza. Noodles, I was playing golf with this guy's buddies, and I know I told you before how he friend steals. He stole my buddies from me, and now they're his buddies. So I told one of the guys on the 13th hole or 12th hole, I said, text Hayes that me and Tux are coming over for a barbecue for burgers and dogs and see if he wants to come just to get his and no response. He just ghosts us. And then I told the guy again, I'm like, now tell him we're going to Boston Pizza and we're going to spend the evening night watching football if he has any interest. And the guy, John, told me, he goes, the guy's not responding. I don't think he's buying into this garbage, like, at all.
0: Why would I?
2: I don't
0: you
2: know.
0: You guys are 50-year-old men. And I did respond. I said, I'm at the rink all day. I was on the ice for like four hours yesterday. And I said, go have a great time. I'm like, what do you want me to do? Give you more, like, hey, you guys having fun? Like, you want me to check in on you guys? And I could tell something was going on because I'm like, I'm not buying this. Who has a out of nowhere barbecue?
2: Not the three of us. Not the three. No,
0: I know.
2: I know.
0: Three of you guys.
2: I'll tell you one thing. Your boy, Tux, is so. He could like have a golf game arranged with Wayne Gretzky, and he'll ride in his own cart.
0: Yes,
2: like I was at a match with him yesterday. Right. He was my partner. I won a World Juniors with that guy. I played 2 years in the NHL with that guy. He pulls up to the putting green beside the first tee, and with his own cart. And I'm like, he's probably just going to throw on with that guy will never not take his own golf cart.
0: Always solo cart guy owns it. Usually has to be number 16, too. Likes a number 16 cart. They usually treat him very well.
1: Come on, he asked for it?
0: No, it's just kind of understood. Like, if it's 16, it generally has his bag on it, and he is roaming around the property solo.
2: I love it.
0: Yeah, it's a beautiful thing, and it's too bad I missed out on that barbecue. We'll set that up at some point in advance.
2: Another time.
0: Right? You got to give me more of a heads up. You know I'm not a spontaneous guy.
2: For sure.
0: I'm not much of a spontaneous
2: guy. By the way, what are you doing on the ice for 4 hours at a time? Isn't a kid's practice like 45 minutes?
0: Well, I'm an on-ice helper, which is very different. Like, that means it's understood. Pucks go over here. You kind of pick up the pucks.
2: You got to wear the bucket?
0: Yeah. Helmets are mandatory. That's a Hockey Canada thing. Like, you got to have a helmet on. But I was on with both my kids yesterday. And we were on. One was on for an hour. The other one was on for an hour and a half. There was a little
2: stoppage. What did your toes feel like after?
0: I was dying by the end. Dying. And you can't complain because you're not doing anything. You know, you're not skating or, like, working out or building up any type of sweat, but my feet by the end of it were a disaster, and all I wanted to do is come home and just lay on the couch and watch football all afternoon and all night. Sure enough, we got the spontaneous invite over to a friend's, so I had to go over there and put a smile on. Oh, that was a rough one.
1: Well, at least was there football on at your friend's or not?
0: It was more of a street kind of hanging out party type of thing, kids buzzing around. It wasn't crazy, and I wasn't there forever, but it was kind of like, really? I guess we could do that. You know, one of those routines. But anyway, it's all good. Good to see you guys. We got a lot going on today, a lot in the hockey world, right? Alex Ovechkin, I guess, told the boys, walked into the dressing room this morning and said, this is it. I don't think anyone's surprised. I mean, he's 40 years old now? Ovi, he was not going to play much longer. But this is it for Alex Ovechkin. So what kind of send-off will he get?
2: Well, you've seen guys around the league, and we've talked about it, how I'm not, like, the biggest fan of the old every building, the stand-up. And now the question is, guys, is every organization, do they feel somewhat obligated for, like, the gift? Like, I don't know.
1: Yeah.
2: Like, do you remember the gift tour that, like, Mariano Rivera went on, like every team in the league, and the Oakland A's got him a bottle of Wolf Blast or something. Everyone was chirping their gift. But our team's going to be obligated, his final stop in the building, to say, I don't know. And then there's everything involved with it, how the teams are going to react to his last. It's going to be a fascinating kind of goodbye tour, how each team is going to react.
1: I think he should get, on special occasions, I'll give an example. The last time he plays Sid, the last time, you know, he's in maybe L.A. or something like that, I think he should get a little bit of love. This guy's been a great ambassador for the NHL for many years. And, you know, a likable guy. Remember early on he was doing commercials and stuff like that for the league, him and Sid? I think he should be something like that.
0: Oh, he's going to get it. Like, if Anze Kopitar got it, yes. He's a great player, but is not even in the same stratosphere in terms of importance right. And significance as Ovechkin. Ovi's getting it. I mean, Ovi, every last time he's in town, Toronto, Montreal, through Western Canada, it's going to be significant. Obviously, the last time he's in Pittsburgh or any of the divisional rivals is going to be significant.
2: That's a great point, Hayes. Like, Kopitar's goodbye tour was fairly significant.
0: Yeah, it was.
2: No disrespect to him. Yeah. It was actually more than I thought that it was going to be. So Ovi's is going to be that on
0: 100%.
2: Like, and pumped up.
0: It's going to be on the other team's players to give them the salute at the end of the game and all that kind of stuff. And we'll see if they do ceremonies and stuff. I don't know if it's going to get to that extreme. You know, there aren't ceremonial puck drops every night. That doesn't generally happen. So I'm not sure how they're going to handle him down the stretch, but I don't even know if there is an All-Star game this year. It's been so out of whack.
2: Long Island.
0: Yeah, okay. So I would think he would be there for that, and that would be a big celebration. You know, like mandatory Ovi's there. He's kind of the face of it all. And it's going to be a celebration of a guy's career that is unprecedented. I mean, the way he has dominated, the way he has scored goals, he scored more goals than anybody in history. And I was trying to define him this morning, and I think, is it crazy to say he's the greatest power forward of all time? Like, do you define him that way, as a power forward? Because I think if you do, he is. Like, he has to be. He scored 900-plus goals. He throws a million hits. I know he doesn't fight necessarily, but when he has beaten people up. He pumped Svechnikov about 10 years ago or whatever it was. I think that's a reasonable definition, like the greatest power forward of all time, Alex Ovechkin.
2: Well, yeah. I mean, you can attach power forward to goal scorer. He's obviously the greatest goal scorer of all time, and you just might as well attach the power forward because he had a very unique style. Like, he would just run around and try to crush guys, and he also could wander around out there with the best of them, take long shifts, but he played intense, and he always finished his checks and scored goals. I think that's the definition of a power forward.
0: Right, exactly.
2: So you would have to attach his name to it. It's obviously greatest goal scorer of all time / power forward.
1: I think what we are missing and what we, I think, are hesitating on is just the fighting part. But he didn't fight much because he was a goal scorer. But I think when I think of power forwards, I think of Jerome McGinley, I think of Brendan Shanahan, guys like that. But he, you know, he falls into a different category just because he scored a million goals. That's what the way I look at it.
0: Yeah, exactly. He's better than those guys. Like, that's the point.
1: Yeah.
0: But sure, you know, we all love Iggy and Rick Tocchet and all those guys, Gary Roberts. Like, those are your conventional power forwards. And yes, he doesn't have 40 fights in his career, but I would guess he has more hits than all those guys. Like, I'd be very curious, and I don't know the stat, like, where he lands all time in hits. And I don't know how long they've been registering that, but I remember when he came into the league, he would have nights where it was like 13 shots, 11 hits, 2 goals,
2: oh,
0: and an assist.
2: Insanity.
0: And it
2: but
0: was
2: weird,
0: just
2: Brian.
0: Absurd what
2: it
0: he was
2: is.
0: Doing.
2: It's almost like insulting when you describe Ovi, because Ovi's up there with Mario and Wayne and Sid, and it's like, when you attach power forward to it, it almost like takes away from the grade eight. You know what I mean?
0: Exactly.
2: Well, not like in a weird kind of way. It's like, that's Ovi, man. That's not a power forward. But in actuality, what he did on the ice, that's the way he played.
0: And Doogie just looked it up. He's third all time. Again, I don't know how deep it goes, but I think to add to that point, that's why I thought of it this morning. Because I think you're right. I don't know if we ever call Gordie Howe a power forward, but he's the definition of a power forward. Tough as nails, hit every, and it's generally a winger, right? Like Lindros was a one-off. Lindros played center, but he was a power forward. But Cam Neely and Aginla and Shanahan and a lot of those guys, Wendell, like they were wingers. And I don't think of Gordie Howe as a power forward, but of course he was. And he fought, and he beat people up.
1: Yeah.
0: So if Gordie is, then I would think Ovechkin is. And, you know, we're asking the question online, something to chew on brought to you by Boston Pizza, Canada's favorite sports bar, and Owen, our buddy's favorite sports bar as well. You guys
2: love
0: Boston Pizza.
2: And Johnny Canales and Darcy Tucker love
0: BP. You guys love Boston Pizza. 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Where does he rank all time? Top 5, 6 to 10, 11 to 20, or 20 plus? Like, where would Ovi rank for you guys all time?
2: I think a guy that did the most difficult thing, which is score goals, and he's he is number one. It's got to be top 10, if not top 5. But the thing is, with the top 5, who are you punting out of it? Who is the top 5 anyway? It's Wayne Gretzky, Mario Lemieux, Gordie Howe, Bobby Orr.
0: I think Sid. That's my 5.
1: Sid.
0: Yeah. That's my 5.
2: So is Ovi going to knock out Gordie Howe, which everyone has a difficult time with just because of his name alone, Mr. Hockey, and the eras are so much different. But I don't know. Who are you going to knock out?
0: I don't think he's top five for me, but that's
2: for
0: why.
2: For what reason?
0: But right. Because what? Of what you just said, because the greatness of the other guys. It's not a shot at Ovi. It's like the LeBron stuff. I think MJ's better. It's not an insult. It's like you're number two all time.
1: Right.
0: I just don't think he's better than any of the 5 guys we just named. Gordie Howe, possibly. He's not better than Sid. Sid was a better player and has had a better career, without question. I don't think there's any debate. I know he's scored more goals. Sid's got more cups, more gold medals. He's a better, I think, leader. He's a more dominant player in the biggest moments. So he's not ahead of Sid. He's obviously not ahead of Gretzky and Lemieux. And Bobby Orr, I don't think so either. So I think he's somewhere between 6 and 10.
2: That's an incredible career. It's a really curious thing about the past. Like, who is willing to say, like, what historian, what quizmaster is going to be able to say, yes, Alex Ovechkin was better than Gordie Howe?
0: It's very tough to do.
2: Even Bobby Orr, because it's like people, when they do these lists, it's like Bobby Orr's up there and no one else can touch them. It's like, what about when Cale Makar's all said and done? Mm-hmm. Or like, are you going to be able to say Cale Makar, or is it just Bobby Orr and there's nothing else? So it's fascinating. Like, who the hell knows? I never watched Gordie Howe play hockey.
0: I'm right there with you. I understand that. And Bobby Orr, the same thing. He retired when he was like 27, 28 years old. He didn't have a long career. But you look at his seasons, you're like, oh my God, look at what this guy was doing back then.
2: Insane.
0: But
1: don't I agree with you? Oh, at some point, aren't we in the future, maybe 20 years from now, 15 years from now, is somebody going to be able to knock these guys off the Mount Rushmore? And respectfully, because again, it's era adjusted. But how do you go, well, Bobby Orr can never come off? Mm-hmm. But is that just a fact? Is it Bobby Orr can never come off, or, you know, Sid can never come off? What if McDavid, you know, goes off and continues to go off? Like, what are these players are going to have to knock a Mount Rushmore off at some point, don't you think?
0: 100%.
2: You know, an example, guys, is like Nick Lidstrom. Like, there's people out there, and I played against the guy my whole career. Pretty special player. And there's people think, like, he might not have had the flash and the dash that Nick Lidstrom was, like, one of the best defensemen that ever played. Mm-hmm. And I can't argue with them. It's just like nobody wants to say it. It's like, oh, you can't say that. What are you talking about? But he was just that good.
0: A lot of it, I think it's good for the sport when the greats can be caught, too. Like, I don't think it's a good thing for hockey that you just, no, you can't touch those guys. That's not good for the conversation and for, you know, the ambition of the game and where it's going to go, because I don't think any other sport holds on to that. Maybe Jordan. Like, maybe no one will ever knock off Jordan, but there are people that believe LeBron's better than him. I think, you know, I don't think there's a clear GOAT in baseball. Babe Ruth, I think a lot of people would argue Willie Mays was better, or Barry Bonds in his prime, or maybe Ohtani.
2: We pick and choose who's going to knock off who. And some, we get a little bit excited. For instance, Brian Hayes, when Patrick Mahomes won his, what, second or third Super Bowl, you were like, man, if he gets one more, they're going to talk about this guy being the GOAT. And the real GOAT's got seven Super Bowl rings. And after the guy, does he have three, Mahomes?
0: He's got threes, 3-2 in the Super Bowl.
2: After his third, you were like, one more, and this guy's going to be like, they're going to be talking. So you're quick to jump on that one and say, that guy's the GOAT.
0: Okay.
2: But then you're like, there's no way Ovi could ever be Gordie Howe.
0: You're not wrong. And it is, like, listen, I still think Brady's the man, and Brady just retired. Brady didn't play in the 60s or the 50s, but I just, like, Wayne Gretzky, I think we can all agree, Gretzky is in the top four, right? Like, no one's debating that.
2: Dude, Gretzky's won.
0: I totally agree with you.
2: Yeah.
0: Lemieux or Sid or Ovechkin better than Lemieux?
2: No.
0: Okay.
2: No, like, not even close.
0: So then we're talking about Orr and Howe, who played in the original six for the most part. Bobby Orr played, you know, post-original six era, but an era long before our time. So a lot of it is just aura, you know? Like, Bobby Orr, I'm not disputing the greatness of Bobby Orr. Of course he was incredible. You know what? Like, I land on the fact that Don Cherry used to pump his tires all the time. Like, well, if Don Cherry thinks he's the greatest, then okay. You know, I'm on board with that. That's how I thought as a kid. And yet, you're right. I mean, maybe Lidstrom, maybe McCarr. Ovi's different because this is the end. He's not passing anybody this year based on what he does right now. Right? Like, it's a totally different scenario.
2: He's done all the passing, and I don't know who the hell's going to pass him.
0: But even 6-10's not easy noodles. Like, if you let's say Lidstrom's in there, and where's Mark Messier and all this, and where's a goalie? Is Hasek in the top 10? Right?
1: Yeah, that's where I was going to say. Dominic Hasek might have to be a top 10 best player of all time. Six Vezinas.
0: Right.
1: You know, the guy, and won two Hart trophies when Gretzky and Lemieux and them were in the league. Like, hockey is a lot more.
2: Six Vezinas, man.
1: Six Vezinas. Like, this guy is, I think he's the greatest goaltender who ever put gear on. And again, era adjusted, you know, Terry Sawchuk, these guys played 500 games in a row. So it's just, you know, you have to throw respect there. I was thinking, and you guys know this, and I would challenge you on it, is anybody ever going to be better than Tiger?
0: Well, I think some would argue Nicklaus was, Noodles. Like Nicklaus really? Has more majors. Nicklaus, you look at Jack Nicklaus and his run, it was longer. He had a million top fives. Like, I think it's a good example, though. Tiger is a pure talent, but then you get into talent versus hardware, right? And that's the Brady stuff. Like, Brady wasn't the most talented quarterback of all time, but he won everything. So it makes for great conversation. And I think it would be a good thing for hockey to allow for that. Like, I would have Sid in the top four for me. Like, I don't know who I'm taking out, Bobby Orr or Gordie Howe, but Sid's a top four player all time.
2: See, it's someone like you that has to have the stones to step up.
0: I just did.
2: No,
0: Gordie Howe's out. There you go. I'll say it right now. Gordie Howe is.
2: You know how many
0: five.
2: Guys with mustaches and gray hair on their couch? They're throwing stuff at their.
0: Dude,
2: TV.
0: I can't go out in public now for a long time.
1: Yeah.
0: Someone, if I ever went to Saskatchewan, like Chaser, if I run into him, he will kill me. He will kill me for that comment.
2: And so hang on a second here. Gretzky, Lemieux, and Sid's three, and Gordie Howe's out.
0: Yeah, I mean, in some capacity. I have Sid my top four. That's what I'm telling you.
2: I love it.
0: I'm afraid to say it, but I love
2: it. Gordie Howe is out. It's out.
0: They're gonna
2: headline.
0: They're going to put that on these stupid boards, and it's going to blast everywhere. Yeah. Gordie Howe is out, says Hayes. That's what's coming.
1: Here's the other thing to add in, guys, is that Wayne Gretzky, Gordie Howe was his idol. He talks about Gordie Howe being the best player of all time. So that's where it picks up even more with Gordie Howe.
2: That's more out of respect from Wayne Gretzky, though. Like, it was his idol. And, like, he'll talk about, like, if he's ever talking about a good player, he'll be like, Mr. Howe. Like, he's obviously number one. Yeah. But this guy just said he's out.
0: Comment by 6 o'clock.
1: Hayes, you watch yourself, Hayes. You're in big trouble.
0: I'm in big trouble.
1: I'm telling you.
0: Like, we're going to the Grey Cup. We're flying over Saskatchewan. I could be in serious trouble.
2: Doogie, make the headline. Hayes punts Gordie Howe out of the top 10.
0: That thing is going viral. Gordie's out, like, emphatically. Triple exclamation point. You're out and Sid's in. But we haven't even mentioned where McDavid lies on that. You know, and he's still building his legacy, clearly. But anyway.
2: What does McDavid have to do?
0: He's got to win. He's not in that list until he wins. I'm sorry, you have to win something.
2: Okay, I get it. But so if he wins one cup and he just continues to obliterate
0: the score. Still not better than Sid. Sid's a better player than him. Sid has been – Sid at his best, I'm taking him over McDavid. I love McDavid. I'm sorry, Sid is a more rounded player. He is.
1: Well, you know what? It's hard to argue that, Brian, because you look at what Sid has done. He is – a guy that is, he plays a different game. Like, I've been told, and this is respectful to Sid, he is the greatest grinder of all time. Because that's literally what he does, is grinds every game. McDavid is just flash and skill. So they play different games. So it's they're hard to compare.
0: They're right there. I mean, obviously, if you made the case for McDavid, it's not, this isn't some insult. Like, we're talking about the greatest players of all time, top 10 all time. It's an incredible club to be in, and they've earned it because they're all great players.
2: My Oilers fans are going to be after you for that, too.
0: Yeah, I can't win. I can't win. Yeah. And I was trying to get Sid out of Pittsburgh a few years ago, so they don't like me down there either. I'm not winning anywhere. I can't get any love. All right, we'll come back and get into the Leafs in action tomorrow before they hit the road. Tough road trip coming up. Now, they do have days off in between. Vegas Thursday, Colorado Saturday, Utah Tuesday. But they lost on Saturday. Ottawa did it again early in the season on a Saturday night. They found a way to win the game. They played a great third period, Ottawa. Like, that was textbook on the road. Get the lead. Don't give up anything. And we'll get into, you know, what's going on with the Lions and where we think Jim Hiller is going to take this. Pierre LeBrun later in the hour. A lot of news in the NHL. We'll catch up with Pierre at around 4:40. And Luke coming up with the Monday Nighter tonight and a recap of yesterday's action in the NFL. Overdrive continues up on YouTube Live.
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4: Back to three issues on the 401 eastbound. The latest, the East Collectors near Avenue Road crash blocking the center lane to go along with a stalled vehicle up ahead. East Express Kennedy Road, right lane, and then East Collectors near McCowan, a collision right lane block. 400 northbound ramp to the East 401, a last check, still collision blocking the right lane as the rest of the majors are slow today. Southbound Midland Avenue closed Kingston Road for broken water main. 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
0: All right, Overdrive continues, powered by FanDuel. We've got a Monday Nighter tonight. Al's brother and I on the clock. He will join us, along with Luke Wilson, around 5 o'clock. We've got Pierre coming up later in the hour. The Leafs off today, back in action tomorrow. And, you know, all the stats are out there. Everyone's watching it. Everyone's seeing it. The top line, the third line looks great. The second and the fourth line, not so great. You know, they had another lead against a divisional team at home, and they couldn't get a point. And that's really what matters. It doesn't matter how it all came together. The fact is, you were leading Montreal at home, you were leading Ottawa at home, and you didn't even get a point. Can't have that. A long season, I get it. But you're the one that has to prove you're different now. Ottawa doesn't. A little bit, because Brady's not there. But Montreal and Ottawa, they were playoff teams last year. They're young teams that feel good about themselves, and they're going to battle over the course of the year. The Leafs are the team, with all the turnover and the season they had last year, that has to prove they're back to what they were a couple of years ago.
2: And they played
0: fine through three games, but you're 1-2.
2: And that's going to be the big question about this team because, well, first of all, those stats that are coming out about how great the Austin Matthews line, I think that might be a little bit misleading because I haven't watched that top line and said, wow, this is like something magic. I just thought they've been okay. I don't think it's been a dominant brand of hockey where it's like every time they step on the ice, they're a work in progress and it can get there. But the biggest factor for this team is every team, like Ottawa and Montreal, who are not like the oldest team, the most veteran team, but they know how to shut it down now. And when they do that, what are you going to do? So these stats about possession and everything, they're great, and chances off the rush and all the stuff that's available to people to look at. What are you going to be able to do offensively when it's just not easy? It's the same as playoff hockey. And the reason why this team has struggled to have success when it gets to like mean, nasty playoff hockey where you have to fight for every single inch and get to the net. Like, what are you going to do? It's not all fancy stats and puck possession. And it seems like a lot of the guys, that's what they want to do. But what are you going to do if that's not available? Because that's what team's game plan is going to be against the Maple Leafs. Don't make it easy, because if you do, they'll kill you.
1: So I thought the second period on Saturday night was the Leafs' best period of the season. And I thought that top line was really good, though. Like, really good. They had a couple chances. Omar got a little bit of luck, but he also made a couple big saves as well. The third period, Hayes, you talked about it. Ottawa squeezed him, and that's where they went the other way. And I thought Bobrovsky was really good in the third to kind of keep it close. But I think you have to have that top line executing. You can't just get the looks. You've got to score on those opportunities. Like, that's the difference. If I still want more from Matthews, like from the scoring. He got a goal, I get it, but I thought, you know, I thought they were really good in the second period, but then, you know, Ottawa squeezed in the third.
0: Yeah, and there wasn't the urgency there from the Leafs in the third, and you're right. I mean, Matthews, he tips in a beauty, and that's awesome, but we're you know, he had that opportunity. 6-on-5 cross ice, and he just took a split second, and by then Ullmark had taken the angle away. And you could say he hit the post. Yeah, he did. 3 years ago, that probably gets ripped home.
2: And that is the one guy, and I'll give him a bit of grace period here for coming back from the injury, regardless of who you are or how great you are.
0: And two new line mates for him, too.
2: And two new line mates. If you look at the Edmonton Oilers, and they're a work in progress, and Mike Babcock is trying to mold it into a team that can consistently win 3-2 or 3-1, because in his eyes, that's the standard game. It's a race to 3-1 or 3-2 in the NHL, and whoever can do that the best is going to be a real quality team. And there's some truth in that. But the one constant that Mike Babcock, right now, while he's trying to mold this thing and pull it together and get the goaltending and learn how to defend and be on top of pucks, he knows that McDavid and Draisaitl and Bouchard are going to be dynamite most nights to fall back on. Mm-hmm. Like, if it goes ugly and it's 6-5, guess who's going to come on top of that game most times? The Edmonton Oilers. So as the Maple Leafs are trying to kind of find their footings and everybody get on the same page and everybody, a lot of new players and all this and that, they got to get to a point where that one constant is going to be Auston Matthews. Like maybe you could toss William Nylander in there too. John Tavares is not in that equation anymore.
0: Not the way he started. I mean, John has had a very difficult start.
2: Guys, like, for this team to do what they want to do, that one constant is just like McDavid in Edmonton. Most nights, he's the best player on the ice. And they've got to start getting that out of Auston Matthews.
0: Yeah, and that's when he was obviously winning a heart. He was doing that. When he was chasing 60-plus, he was doing that. And we had Chyka on Friday, you know, and John said the goals, like, they believe they're going to come. Again, it's three games, but he said they're needed. Like, it's mandatory. This team is built around Auston Matthews being a dominant offensive force. And I think Marchenko's going to really help him. I think Marchenko's been great. Like, he's been outstanding through three games.
2: Looks really good.
0: Really good. Like, he is a clear talent that if he stays on his toes and keeps moving, he and Auston have the real chance to do some magical stuff. But it's one thing to, again, say, wow, they look good, skated well. Like, ultimately, Auston Matthews, we just talked about Ovi for 20 minutes. He scores goals. That's what he does. That's why he gets paid what he gets paid. That's why he can terrorize an opposition, because he can rip home goals. Mm-hmm. And that's what is going to be needed. And they both scored on Saturday. Obviously, you need more than that from the rest of your lineup. You know, the Tavares line is really struggling right now. And, again, it's three games. He's 36. He's not young, but he's also not 40 or 41. I don't think this is a Joe Thornton as a Leaf scenario, but it's going to take him a while to get going. It's clear he's just not up to speed. You know, like, plays are dying on a stick. He's a step behind. They're going to need more out of John Tavares because he's the second line center. You can't win without a good second line center.
2: He's going to be the second line center this year.
0: Yeah,
2: he's going to be the second line center next year, and he's going to be the second line center the year after that.
0: He might be.
2: That said, you better pay this guy because he's Johnny Toronto. I'm not going to get into that. He's just got to get better, and if he doesn't, they got big time problems. There's just no other way around that.
1: Well,
2: but the one thing I wanted to talk about, the first line. I don't know how long Hiller is going to look at Roslovic up on that top line, because I think 53 deserves to go one way or the other. I just think he's played too well, and he needs to be. If it continues to go the way it is, I think he can help that top line. I think he can help get the pucks. I think he can help fight for pucks. He's working his ass off. He gets in on the forecheck, and that might be a great element for those guys to have on that top line. So if Roslovic, I don't know how long you're going to continue to watch him there. He hasn't been awful, but I just think Easton Cowan can help make that. Like, Easton Cowan can help make any line he plays with, and I'm not trying to pump his tires too much where he's the best player on the team, but I think he can help the second line. I think he can help the first line. I think what he's doing can help any line that he goes out there with.
1: So let me ask you, though, if you're going to put Easton Cowan on the top line, do you put Marchenko on the right side then?
0: Has to.
2: Yeah. And who knows what he thinks about that. That might be more, like, if you think about going up the neutral zone and the ice, the Marner-Matthews connection, unless Kirill Marchenko is dead set on playing right wing, like I'm an off-wing, you know, shooting forward, then I guess, I don't know.
0: Yeah, I mean, his comfort level will be taken into account. I think with Austin being a left shot, he's going to get more puck touches if he's on the right side. You know, like naturally Matthews is going to look to that. And I agree with your assessment on Cowan. He's been great. The thing is, that third line's been really good. You know, the first line, the third line has been good. And
2: thing, Brian. It would suck for the third line. It's because, like, oh, yeah, we're cooking now and we're feeling good about our game. And you're going to take the best player off that line to kind of feed somebody else on a different line.
0: Right. I think it makes sense to give it another kick at the can tomorrow night, which it sounds like it's going to happen. Yeah. Lines are the same. D pairings are the same. It's three games in. You're 1-2. You've lost two games, 3-2, where you've been in them or had leads. Like, it's not like panic time for the Leafs.
1: Yeah.
0: You know, the second line, I thought Willie's approach to McKinnon today was very appropriate and sounded right. I mean, why don't we play it? Willie was asked about him because all eyes are on McKinnon. People are waiting. And now the other fan bases are jumping in because it's the Leafs and he's first overall pick and, you know, people are waiting to see what he's going to do. Willie was asked about McKenna and his start and the expectations, and here's what Nylander had to say today.
19: I mean, there's no pressure to produce. I mean, you know, he's going to be a great player, so there's no it's going to happen, and when it does, coming in waves, a lot of waves.
0: Yeah, exactly. And he's right. There shouldn't be pressure. There isn't internally, because I'm sure Hiller and company are saying, John Tavares and William Nylander, you got to produce. You know, like, carry this kid.
2: The only question is, Brian, how long can you continue to watch with it? Because now you got a head coach that's not, like, connected to, you know, just handing over the spot where it's like, it's, you know, in the years past, it's like, you're playing there, and no matter what, we're not changing anything. And the GM's not connected to any of it either. So if that second line and the power play continues to struggle, and I've said it for years when it's struggling, it's time to maybe hurt somebody's feelings and get a different look on the power play. So the question is, how long can Jim Hiller look at a few things and just say, I've seen enough?
0: Well, his reputation in L.A. was overly patient, too, right? Like, he kind of committed to his vets and committed to his lineup.
2: Okay, well, trying to make the playoffs in the Atlantic Division, I'm not just fired up to bench somebody or take somebody off a line or a power play. You got to get cooking in the Atlantic Division. There's not a whole lot of time to be patient. Say, yeah, I'm going to keep rolling that out there for three more weeks to see if it works. Like, they got to get some wins.
1: You're right, but I think there is probably a formula where they're waiting for 10 games. Let's see what you need some familiarity with these guys, don't you? Like, to kind of keep them together to get some chemistry. If you start messing with stuff, you might not ever get that chemistry because you're disrupting it. So I say give it a couple more games, and if you don't like what you see, you can always adjust that.
0: Yep, exactly. All right, Pierre LeBrun coming up. Luke Wilson will join us. Best Bets Monday night or tonight. Overdrive continues up on TSN.
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4: The 401 East Collectors Past Avenue Road, a crash blocking the center lane there as we're seeing some big delays on the eastbound side. Also seeing delays westbound, but our problems are eastbound. And how about a second? East 401 Express past Kennedy Road, stall right lane, and then further eastbound, the Collectors past McCowan, a collision blocking the right lane. At last check, still a crash on the 400 northbound ramp to the East 401 blocking the right lane. Broken water main still has southbound Midland closed to Kingston Road. Pharmacy and Shepherd, a collision. Another Don Mills south of Eglinton. 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
25: 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Janine's dad got international roaming on his plan to join his only daughter's solo adventure. With Janine's mom, who's coming too. 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
1: So on Friday, we were wondering what it was going to look like when Dylan Larkin got announced in Detroit. And he got announced, and he heard, man. He took a licking on Friday night.
2: That's turned into the biggest gong show in pro sports right now, I'll tell you that. And they're going to need the COVID tarps because there'll be nobody there. There's pictures of the crowd. It's embarrassing. And I don't think the people in the front office are to blame. There's other problems. Let's bring in Pierre and ask him.
1: All right. What a segue. Here's Pierre LeBrun, our TSN hockey insider. Pierre, the gong show in Detroit. I don't know if you see it that way or label it that way, but Larkin, Edvinson's in Sweden. The owner's taking a lot of heat. Like, how do they get out of this mess that they seemingly have created on their own?
3: Gong show is one of my favorite sayings. Shows my age, and it gets overused maybe, but in this particular case, it applies 100%. That's exactly what it is, and it starts up top with ownership. And, you know, you can decide how you feel about whether or not Steve Yzerman should still be GM. That's not the debate to me. The debate is, why do they wait till July 15th to announce that change? So first of all, you've already missed half the offseason. You're looking for a new GM. The Simon Edvinson negotiation gets put on hold the entire summer. Edvinson's agent got their first offer from the Wings on September 17th, I think, after an entire offseason of silence. And I like what you said, O-Dog. I'm not blaming interim GM Sean Harkoff. You got handed a raw deal here. I mean, this whole thing has been handled backwards in my mind, and it's an original 16, and frankly, I think it's embarrassing. If you're a Red Wings fan right now, that you're dealing with this. But in the meantime, while they weren't negotiating with Edmonton during the summer, they weren't really talking to teams that much on Dylan Larkin. That thing got put on hold. So now, even though he gave them ample time to trade him, he has to show up back to camp and deal with all that. And so it's, you know, and the guy we don't even talk about is Alex DeBrincat, who's a UFA at the end of the year. And he hasn't been extended for similar reasons, and who knows what his future holds. So there's a lot going on there.
2: Do you know how any details like of this owner causing problems where, you know, he's like, apparently, like, there's, I'm just talking about Twitter rumors, Pierre, where it's like the owner kind of nixed the deal for Stevie Y to bring in Stamkos, and then he didn't want to nix Quinn Hughes coming because he didn't want to bring up Edvinson. Now he doesn't want to sign, like, do you know any intimate details about this guy causing these problems?
3: Yeah.
2: Because I think people in Detroit aren't stupid.
3: Yeah, no, I mean, I wouldn't feel comfortable enough in what I've heard that I believe it to be 100%, if you know what I mean. And that's important to me when I speak on things like this. But, I mean, their actions speak for what's going on right now. Like this is crazy. You know, having Simon Edvinson, who, by the way, showed up to camp and played on a PTO because he wanted to be part of things. When's the last time an RFA of his pedigree showed up to camp without a contract?
2: He just wanted to
3: get it done. Well, I mean, now I'm told he would still sign. It could end up in a trade, but I still think he would sign. The Red Wings' only priority right now is to sign him. I would say on that whole thing, there's still a number of different scenarios that could play out, but yeah, it's a tough look for that franchise right now.
4: Well, Pierre, in following up on the article you wrote about the no trades and Gary Bettman's comments and stuff like that, I mean, what do you make of that and kind of the, you know what storm that might be brewing with some of the agents that commented on it?
3: Yeah, I was looking forward to writing that story, and I'll tell you why. Because when Bettman made his comments last week, one thing I noticed in our comment section of The Athletic was that a lot of fans were happy that the commissioner made those comments. They want to get rid of no trades or minimize no trades. And I understand where fans are coming from, but I felt that it was important to illuminate how the system actually works. I mean, it's like some of the agents I quoted said, okay, you want to get rid of no trades and let's get rid of the salary cap. Like,

0: The no trades have been earned over 30 years of bargaining in the CBA. You don't just get to pick and choose an item and say we're tired of it. That's not how collective bargaining works. And so I think a lot of readers weren't happy with the tone I took of that piece, but I'm just trying to say there's two sides to this conversation. And, you know, for the league to say maybe we should look at this. And again, I think Gary Bettman was being pretty general. I don't think this is a hill he's going to die on. But these things are serious to players. And, you know, Ron Hainsey's comments were pretty direct when I spoke to him over the weekend, that he considers this an attack on players' bargaining rights. And that's how the NHLPA feels.
1: Well, and I find it quite rich that Bettman's getting maybe some support or getting saluted from some, like, hey, at least he's speaking out on this issue. Yeah, because it's a player's issue. If it was an owner's issue, right, he wouldn't say a word, right? If anything you ask him about, right, the problems with ownership or relocation, or it's, no, we're great. What are you talking about? You don't know what you're talking about. The reason he was willing to give somewhat of a candid answer on this was because it's about the players, and that's why he'll talk about it, which that's why he's been the commissioner so long. He's selective. He's smart. He knows how to, you know, thread the needle when need be. And listen, it is a hot topic right now. There's Connor Hellebuck sitting at home. Dylan Larkin's getting booed, but not playing, you know, and we all know the no trade stuff. The Brady Tkachuk conversation just went through the wire the last few months. It is a topic of discussion for fans, but, you know, we'll see what happens. To your point, and what you wrote is 100% accurate. It's got to be collectively bargained. As for, you know, some of the news that is going around, it doesn't sound like anything's there on Larkin. It doesn't sound like anything's there on Hellebuck. Pierre, like, what has to change?
0: So, well, I think what has to change on the Larkin front, first of all, is that the Wings have to deal with Edmondson first. They got to figure that out. And then they can eventually get to Larkin. I still think deep down, Sean Horkoff, because he's a new voice as GM, will probably try to take another run at Larkin. Are you sure about this? You know, but if Larkin sticks to his guns, and I think he will, and he wants out, then at some point they'll have to deal with that. I'm told that Larkin has expanded his list to 9 to 10 teams now in terms of where he'd be willing to go. But I suspect the majority of those teams are some of the best teams in the league that have no cap room and have no assets to trade. So it's not easy to make these things work. On Hellebuck, and Dregs has been all over this story, but I think the Jets are going to be digging their heels till a team takes them seriously, that they're not giving this guy away. And the Carolina Hurricanes for sure would trade for Connor Hellebuck. No question about it. But I don't think they feel that the Jets have enough leverage to ask for more than what they've been offered. You know what I mean? There's two sides to this conversation. And on top of that, goalie trades aren't that common. And when they do happen, if you look at them historically, Noodles can back this up, it's weird how a lot of great goalies don't net a great return. It's a very strange thing in the history of our game. So the Winnipeg's it's a really tough place. I feel for them.
2: As far as Larkin, Montreal, do they ever pop into the equation? Is Montreal like a non-starter for this guy? He ain't going to play for the Habs?
0: I mean, I don't think there's a Canadian team on that list as far as I know. It is a fluid situation for sure. But I don't think there's, and I know, I guess people have wondered about Edmonton for Connor Hellebuck. He's not going to play in Canada. So let's stop with that. That's not happening. Yeah, it's tough. And I'm not saying, listen, until you sit in that chair, you don't know everything that's been thrown at you and what's been offered. But I will say this about why I respect the way the Ottawa Senators handled their business to Brady Tkachuk. You know, the way it was delivered from Tkachuk and his agent Craig Oster was, you know, there's 2 years left on his deal. We'll come back and play hard, but just so you know, we're not going to extend here when the time comes. And so Ottawa had a couple of ways they could have gone with this. They could have played hardball. You know, they just took their poison and they said, you know what, let's deal with this now and make the best of it. And I think they made a decent deal with Florida. My point is the Senators get to camp and none of this is part of it. And I wonder deep down if and there's different reasons why this has happened, but Detroit and Winnipeg respectively will look back and say maybe we should have just handled this when we got the news back in the spring.
1: Mentioning Florida, it sounds like Barkov 10 to 12 weeks. So he will return, and there's no reason to believe they're going to do anything crazy to fulfill that role.
0: Yeah. I don't want to write off that report, Hayes, but what I will tell you is in checking with the Panthers in the last hour, they're actually still waiting to get more info from their own doctors. Barkov went back to South Florida, left the team that's still in California, went back to meet with doctors today, and the coaching staff and management are still waiting to get the full full update from their own team doctors about what this looks like. So I'm not saying it won't end up being what I forget who reported that, but I'm just saying in the last hour, the Panthers were actually themselves still waiting for the final update on this. So the expectation is Paul Maurice will update everyone tomorrow in LA after the morning skate. But having said all that, as far as I can tell so far, we're not looking at what happened last year, that it won't be as serious and be expecting back at some point here this year, which is good news.
1: Yeah, very good news for them, for sure. Lastly, Connor Zary on waivers today. Calgary Flames.
0: Yeah.
1: Like, they can't score offensively. They are a disaster offensively right now. And he's a former first-round pick. He's 25, not young, but a little bit interesting that they're waving him when they're having so many issues up front.
0: Yeah, it is. I agree with you. And, I had heard his name out there a bit during the offseason as a guy that the Flames were willing to move. And obviously that never transpired in a traditional trade. So what happens when you don't move a guy after a while is waivers is a last resort. Mm-hmm. He's got another year left on his deal, I think at $3.375 million. So there's definitely that. My sense is that, the Flames feel that he struggles with pace and some of his, puck management decisions. I don't know. It screams to me reset for a guy, right? That he needs a new lease on his NHL life first. So maybe he'll get that. But I always say when a guy has another year in his deal, waivers isn't always your friend. So sometimes what will happen is a player might go unclaimed, but now that he's gone through waivers, it's gotten more attention from around the league. Mm-hmm. So maybe there's a trade that actually happens further down the line here because he's been waiting. We'll see.
1: All right. We'll see where it goes. Great catching up with you, Pierre. We'll do it again soon. Thank you for this.
0: Right on, right on.
1: There he is, Pierre LeBrun, our TSN Hockey Insider. Cowboys stole one in Houston yesterday. And they're 2-2. Houston 0-4. Houston 0-4.
2: Houston might make my list on Friday. It's early, but Houston might stink.
1: They might stink. Yeah. Yep. I think that is very reasonable to expect that. Luke Wilson coming up, Al's brother coming up in the next hour. Overdrive continues up on YouTube Live.
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4: Sitting with three issues on the 401 eastbound, the Collector's Pass Avenue Road crash, center lane blocked in. It is heavy in the approach and heavy even beyond this because of the next two problems. East Express Pass Kennedy Road, stall right lane, and then East Collector's Pass McCowan. Another crash that's blocking the right lane. We look to southbound Midland Avenue, closed Kingston Road, all for broken water main and a collision at Leslie, south of Finch. 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Ask a pharmacist or doctor about prescription treatment from mild to moderate COVID-19. From the News Talk 1010 Traffic Center, I'm Dan Dealey.
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0: We've got a Monday nighter tonight down in New Orleans. Saints, Falcons. The line is moving.
1: Yeah, it was 2.5. Thanks, Dookie, for this matchup. Like, you guys got that England game. We get this garbage game.
0: This is our game tonight, just for the record.
1: I just got a message that said Owen Wilson. No?
0: You guys picked last night, and you picked a loser. You guys were on Detroit. Like, this is why we are so comfortable.
1: Because go ahead,
0: we know you guys are going to pick losers. And it's just, we can float through half the season, and we will collect tremendous information. And then when we're in the mood to start hitting winners, we'll just hit winners and take off. Because you guys just can't do it. You can't do it. Carolina was the lock of the century last night. You just can't do it. And, you know, the text chain over the weekend, picking both teams. I love that. You can't lose when you take both teams.
1: Look, as long as you just before the game say that's our pick, you can go back and forth as much as you want.
2: That was outrageous, though. Like, just it was. Pick both teams. People are like, what are you doing then? Like, who called it out? Was it Al's brother going, what are you doing here?
0: Yeah. Well, Luke sent Rams, Eagles, Rams, Eagles, Rams, Eagles, and then all of a sudden the Rams cover. He's like, we're on the Rams. I'm like, oh, okay, of course. It's actually a brilliant maneuver. We're going to take both teams tonight, so we can't lose. Let's bring in Luke Wilson, our TSN.
3: Can you smell what the football analyst is cooking?
0: You cracked the code, buddy. You just picked both teams.
4: Parts. I'm going to be honest with you. I just heard that whole little thing. It's just disappointing, but it just goes to show you how scared they are right now.
1: I know.
4: You know, the idea that we went in and took the Rams, even though they've been struggling, to cover 3.5 on the road in Philly, that's true greatness. That call right there is greatness.
0: That is greatness.
1: And that's a belief in God, and yeah. That's what we do, Parts.
4: We stay focused.
1: That's right.
0: Like, I think the bigger story in that is that the Eagles, like, Jalen Hurts doesn't throw the ball 3 yards down a field. Like, he just
4: checks. Really bad.
0: It's horrendous. And
1: you know who's getting
0: done.
1: Torched right now is Ricky Sirianni, man.
4: Yeah.
1: People love to torch him.
0: Yeah, they do.
4: What's weird for me is, you know, we're not that far removed from when they were, and I know Saquon got hurt, but we're not that far removed from when Saquon was getting benched in game 17, and the option was, does he break the single season rushing record or do we keep him healthy? Like, we're not that far removed from Jalen Hurts being a Super Bowl MVP. Even in the loss he had in the Super Bowl, lit up the scoreboard. And there's an argument that, like, watching them yesterday, that they're one of the worst offenses in the league. Now, granted, a lot of injuries. Devontae Smith doesn't help. Dallas Goedert, they're banged up on the O-line. But everybody has injuries at times, you know, and they're still being able to, like, throw the football. 93, and again, there was some weather, but 93 pass yards, and you're not even attempting to push the ball down the field. The one touchdown to Cooper was an inch away from being intercepted. The run game is putrid. What's crazy about it is the NFC East is now wide open, and there's a real world. I'm not saying I favored this, but there is a real world where Jameis Winston wins the NFC East this year.
0: Wow.
4: Again, not my pick right now, but you can't count that out.
1: Parts, you guys, know I love you, but that's some crazy ass talk.
4: Well, first off, I can't even pronounce the name of the current quarterback for the Commanders. Okay, which
0: they're not doing anything.
4: Very fortunate for Hayes and Muppet that they were able to get an injured quarterback once again.
0: Another international game, okay. But anyway.
4: So Commanders are out. Now you go to Philly. Like, do you think Philly's gonna win this division? Do you feel good about saying that?
1: No. I
0: don't, but could I see them still doing it? Of course I could.
4: Agreed. It's open.
0: Of course.
4: And then the next thing is Dallas. Now, Dallas got a big win in Houston.
0: Mm-hmm.
4: They did. They found a way. That was the best their offense has looked, et cetera. But, like, are you going to sit there and trust Dallas' defense right now?
0: No. I mean, honestly, I look at the NFC in general, Luke, and, like, I think, obviously, Seattle, they got Darnold back. They're going to be there in the end.
4: Yes.
0: The Niners look phenomenal.
4: Agreed.
0: They got injury problems, but big win yesterday against Denver.
4: Agreed.
0: The Rams are going to be good.
4: Those three are making the playoffs.
0: But beyond that, like, the NFC, like, the Lions defense, they can't win like that. They can't. They stink. They're horrendous.
4: I'll tell you, Hayes.
0: They can't.
4: So, as
0: you
4: know,
0: the Packers are not good. Like, the Vikings are not a good team. I'm sorry. They're great defense.
4: Time out now. Time out. I'm with you.
0: Win with that offense like that. You can't over the course of a season.
4: There's a lot to unpack there. We'll start with the Lions. Okay. Kelvin Shepard right now is the worst offensive coordinator in the NFL. And it's not really close. Like, yesterday, and I'm watching, and part of it is like, I'm hoping to have a 2-game lead in our competition. I was ready to like, but hashtag stay focused.
0: Sure.
4: I felt pretty good about the Lions pick. I really did. Okay. And I'm watching this thing, and I'm like, okay, who can catch the ball in Carolina? Tet McMillan.
0: Well,
4: after
0: McMillan,
4: that,
0: yeah.
4: After that, who's going to be their guy? And I would argue that most casual NFL fans could not name more, like Waller's there as a tight end, could not name most of their receivers. Mm-hmm. And McMillan had 16 targets for 14 catches, 192 yards. And I'm like, at what point are you going to say, okay, Bryce Young is killing us with Tet McMillan. Let's take him out of the game. And let's make him throw to Mechie, shout out the Canadian. Let's make him throw to anyone else. The other tight end, Tremble. Even Darren Waller, who does not play a ton for them right now. Like, I could not fathom that they were just continuing to play man coverage, one guy on Tet McMillan, and letting Bryce Young go, thanks, thanks, thanks, again and again and again. Mm-hmm. So the Lions defense, and schematically, I think, is putrid right now. Now, Minnesota is a different story. Okay, I think if they can somehow get adequate quarterback play, which is a big if.
0: How are they getting that, though, dude? That's the problem.
4: I'm with you, Hayes. I'm with you. I haven't written off Kyler Murray yet, but he certainly is not doing much to impress. But, you know, he is new in a new system, so is there time for Kyler? Like, but it is crazy. I read a thing last night where it was like the Vikings are 4-0 and didn't score an offensive touchdowns in 2 games. They're the fourth team in NFL history. This is on Twitter, so it could be wrong. And the other three, I think it was like the 1933, like, teams that don't even exist anymore. Mm-hmm. Like, it's crazy that they're able to do this and play so well defensively. You know, I do think the Bears are in the conversation for being, you know, obviously right there. But the NFC is a bit of a joke outside of the NFC West right now.
0: Yeah, no, what has been established is it's, you have to win the NFC West.
4: Yeah.
0: Like, that is going to be a bloodbath. And the Niners are 4-0, Seattle's 3-1, Rams are 2-2 now. And they're going to play each other a ton still. But that win in Australia is going to be significant. It has the chance to be very significant, even though it was week one and halfway around the world. But one of them's getting home field. I think the number one seed in the NFC, and the other two are going to have to go on the road to get to a Super Bowl.
4: I mean,
0: that's what's coming. It's not going to be easy.
4: Hayes, honestly, it's been that way. Like, and I know I'm dating myself here, but I go to the infamous Richard Sherman tip game against San Fran. That year, we went 13-3. Kaepernick and the Niners went 12-4. And they had the tiebreaker over us because we split. We lost a candlestick. We won at home, and we had lost a divisional game to Arizona, which was a bit fluky. But I remember going to that final week being like, if we don't beat the Rams, we're going to have to go to San Fran. And if we go to San Fran for the NFC Championship game, we probably don't win. Mm-hmm. We probably don't win, you know? And that's kind of how it was last year, I thought, felt like as well, for Seattle. If they had to go to Los Angeles in the playoffs, I'm not sure they beat Matthew Stafford and that team last year, the way they were humming at the end of the season. So I'm with you. We're like, these games matter, and I hate to flip the script on you, but you know what else matters? Losing to New England at home.
1: I was going to say, Parts, that loss.
2: Yeah.
1: That loss. Like, should you not have smelt that a mile away? Like Hayes always talks about, no matter how good or bad, like a divisional game.
4: Yeah.
1: That one was like, you should have smelt that one a mile away. It's the team that's dialed in, Josh Allen's running all over the place, and the team that's on life support, they're going to go and find a way to win that game. I should have knew it.
4: I agree, and it is a bit, if you're a Bills fan right now, I think it was one of the recent future, obviously not including times you've been eliminated in the playoffs, but it was such a deflating loss, mainly because you went from all of this hype, and I was guilty of it, you know, Joe Brady, you know, the offense, and you're like, in that week one win against Houston, everyone's like, I can't believe that they did this to Houston's defense. Well, now that Houston's 0-4 and their defense has been average, it's like, well, maybe that wasn't as impressive as we thought. And then all of a sudden, it's like, okay, you played the Lions defense. And then you watched the Lions defense last night, and you're kind of like, maybe that wasn't as impressive as we thought. And then they had the ugly one against the Chargers, and the Chargers are absolute, they're one of the worst teams in football. And don't get me wrong, they played a good New England team. It was a tough division game, and they did some good things. They just couldn't find a way. But this whole, like, yo, the Bills are the greatest football team ever vibe, and we're going to sit there and they're going to go, you know, 15-2 this year and walk their way to a Super Bowl. You're a half game up in the division, and Drake May just came into your building and played lights out. And there's a lot of issues on that defense, one of which is an effort issue. And there's a play at the end of the game, and I got to give a shout out to my guy, Chris Hine, TSN extraordinaire, because he was the first guy who brought this up to me, where Hunter Henry catches a ball on 3rd and 10 to close the game out. And Harrison has a legitimate angle at the cornerback position to make a collision and probably stop him 3 yards short. And he is pulls up and chills. And this is to give Josh Allen the ball back with two timeouts, or potentially one, if they call it, in the game, like 3-point game. And when you have defensive guys that are not selling out like that, I watched it on film after Hines showed me this, and my jaw hit the floor. I'm like, this is one of the worst efforts in that situation I've ever seen. And that, to me, scares me a bit. I know I'm a bit of a Bills, you know, doomsday guy, and I still think they can make the Super Bowl, and I still think Josh Allen is 1A, 1B, best player in the world. But I think there's a lot more problems than we might have thought that they need to get figured out.
0: Well, that's challenging for a rookie head coach that's offensive to tackle that issue, pardon the pun.
4: Yes.
0: You know, like McDermott, if he saw that, I think would probably address it.
4: And major.
0: Likely quickly. Like, you know, that's one you can speak to it, but corners are known for it. If they're not, you know, they make a business decision, man, that's trouble.
4: Especially like in that time, Hayes. Like, yeah. I hated business decisions when you see guys make them. But if it's the first quarter, or let's say it's the third quarter, up 17, and a tight end gets the ball, and you're like, you know what? Hey, I'm here to cover guys. I'm not here to really.

0: make tackles. I'll just usher him out of bounds, give him the first down. You wrap your head around it a little bit. When you're down 3 points to your division rival, and the only team in your division that can potentially win, because we all know the Dolphins and Jets aren't, and you're at home, and it's really a massive swing game, and Hunter Henry catches the ball with 7 yards to go, and you work horizontal instead of vertical, and you basically kind of gift him the first down, and the game's now over, we got problems. And that's not going to go over well in the locker room. Mm-hmm. And so we'll see. We'll see how the Bills respond. Again, I still expect them to be at the end of the year, but maybe not as dominant as we all thought in the first 3 games.
1: They're in L.A. next week playing the Rams.
0: And it don't get much easier.
1: No, it's not. Go ahead, Noodles.
2: So I know that my Chargers are done, or my son's cooked. Chargers.
0: Yes, cooked.
2: But where are you at with the Chiefs and Mahomes? 4-0. Is that quiet? Are they back? Where are you at with them?
0: To me, and again, it's a bit of a different conversation. So I've had a hard time with quote-unquote power rankings. I kind of like separating the conferences. They're the best team in the AFC. And I don't think right now you can put anyone else at number one. You know, would you put the Jags there? I don't think so. They're probably the Bills and the Jags are 2-3. But I look at the Chiefs, and they're back to just finding ways to win games. Now, Tyquan Thornton being hurt will hurt. You know, Rashee Rice, he will be back, obviously, but that will hurt. Now there's a lot of rumbling online. They're going to go get Tyreek Hill. I'm not sure
3: they can't
0: if that's,
3: do that.
0: I'm not. Why not? Hayes?
3: You can't bring that. You can't bring Tyreek into that room.
4: Why not, just, dude? The cheetah.
3: I'm telling you.
4: Stay
3: focused.
4: You guys
3: see Antonio Brown when he got to where'd he go? New England. Do you trust Tyreek Hill in a situation like that? I would. You're 4-0. I wouldn't touch Tyreek Hill. Personally,
0: that's fair. I would, you know, but I'm from the Pete Carroll school of, like, you know, as long as it works out on Sundays, who cares?
3: I hear you, and that would be the hope. I'm just saying that could, there could be some implosion that comes with that too.
0: Yeah, I worry now with Rashee Rice out, and Xavier Worthy is still a speed guy, but it's one of those things where, like, part of why the offenses look good was Kenneth Walker's been the main reason. Mm-hmm. Not surprising there, but it's like with Rashee Rice and Thornton out, so you've got your down-the-field vertical guy out. You've got your intermediate guy and Rice out. Teams are really going to load up and try and stop Kenneth Walker, and now we get Mahomes coming off the knee injury, running around trying to play Superman, where it's like, yo, if we can get a patch job here, like, get Tyree running. And I know this is nuts, Hayes. I know it's crazy, but I would consider calling Odell Beckham. Hmm. I would.
3: I mean,
0: an intermediate guy that you can learn the offense, a veteran guy, and be like, listen, Odell, maybe if things go well, you'll be here all year, but we need to patch this thing up until Rashee Rice is back. Like, is that crazy of an idea? I don't think so.
3: Yeah, again, I don't know what you're patching up when you're 4-0. You know, like, I know you're in the driver's seat right now, and, like, Vegas is pretty good, man. Like, to their credit, the Raiders, that is no joke.
0: I agree.
3: They continue to roll. I'm still pro Denver, but that offense has got to get a lot better, and I'm not convinced, you know, it'll get to the point where they're going to chase down Kansas City. You know, Kenneth Walker, you say that you weren't surprised. I'm surprised it's this explosive. I mean, this guy's the offensive player of the year for 4 weeks.
0: Yeah, for sure. It's not,
3: like, he's crushing it
0: every week.
3: He's
0: the best offensive player in the NFL.
3: Yeah. Like, how did it get – like, I know he was Super Bowl MVP, but it was not much of a discussion in Seattle. Yeah. It was like, yeah, see you later. Like,
0: so there's a couple things here, and I do wonder – this is – and again, obviously, I know Seattle pretty well. This is a personal opinion. After the Jonah chat last week, I got to make sure there's no source here. This is just not factual, my own thought process. I think Seattle with Kenneth Walker was actually a little burned by Chris Carson. When I was there with Chris Carson, he was an absolute star. I'm talking when Chris Carson walked on the field, and we drafted him late. I want to say we got him in the 7th round or something. It was like from day one, like, this guy's going to be an all-pro 1 year. And you'd see these highlights, and some of the Chris Carson highlights are just out of this world. But he got injured, and he got worn down, and he had the neck thing, and he medically retired early. And he was kind of never healthy at times. And I do wonder if that left an impact on the front office, on the coaching staff in Seattle, where it's like, hey, we've got a star in Kenneth Walker. He's a freak. Like, he is unbelievable, but we've got to protect him a little bit. Like, make sure he's got the bubble wrap on. We don't want another Chris Carson where we lose the

0: I don't know if that play was better than the other play. Maybe she has that intimate knowledge where she knows, but
1: yes.
0: Most owners don't know the intimate detail of what's the best play to call on a third down.
1: And Parts, you said it. It's always one of those things where, you know, you can complain about something or question it, but if you don't have the ability to be like, this is what I would replace it with, I don't really think you have a right, like, hey, are we really trying to do this? Why aren't we doing X? Like, I don't think that's coming out, like, we need more, you know, bunch formations on our third down game plan because they like to try and pass it off. You know, it's like, I don't think that's the level of things that work.
2: No, I can't imagine any owner is living, you know, in that type of world right now. Anyway, we got Saints.
3: Jerry might offer up information that, to be fair.
2: Doesn't mean he knows what he's talking about, though. He can offer up information as much as he wants. He doesn't know as much as a coach. All right, Saints, Falcons tonight in New Orleans. The line is down to 1.5. Saints, 1.5. Al's brother, we are on the clock. Where are you leaning here? This is a tough game tonight.
3: It's a tough game, you know, divisional game against two teams who, you know, might be considered, you know, two of the better teams, although Carolina looked pretty good last night. I got to be honest with you, Hayes. Like, I'm a little perplexed by the line, the fact that the Saints are still favored at this point with all the injuries that are there and all the information, the tremendous information that's starting to come about. I thought this line would have been flipped. So the fact that we can get the Falcons and get points at this point, I really, really think we should be leaning with the Falcons and the flock.
2: Yeah, I lean that way.
1: Lean it, boys. Keep leaning.
2: Long week for Atlanta. Right back in a row, but a long week. Yeah. They found something at Green Bay. Now, a lot of teams have done that. But, you know, Penix Jr., they've got a great run game. They've
0: got
2: weapons.
0: Oh, now you
2: like
0: Penix Jr. No, last week you hated him.
2: I don't. I'm not his biggest fan, but he's better than what the alternative. He's better than Tua. You know, he's better than the alternatives down there in Atlanta. And if he doesn't turn the ball over, I think they win tonight. I think Atlanta's defense has been really good.
1: Can you guys lock it in, and then I can comment? Can you lock it in?
2: Yeah, we'll lock it in. TG, we're locked. Week four. Week four.
3: 100% locked in.
2: We're on the Falcons plus 1.5.
1: Because there's been some false accusations about people picking both teams in a game. There's been some very false accusations.
2: Yeah, no, we're on the straight and narrow, and this is how it works. We get to week four. This is when we start to lock in, Al's brother.
1: I'll be honest with you guys. You guys always come on here and you say TG. That's your big thing.
2: Yes.
1: And I'm going to go to Parts. Parts, what does the GI stand for in TG?
0: Gut instinct.
1: The idea that these two Muppets would forget about Steve Gleason's punt block, which they're celebrating today. The guy's got ALS. Okay. It's in New Orleans. Shuck has been incredible. And they're going to lay their hat on Michael Penix because he looked okay in one game.
2: Yeah,
1: is utter insanity. This is the biggest and easiest layup of the year. Steve Gleason, the punt block.
2: I understand
1: the statue.
2: 20th
1: New Orleans, the voodoo. The
2: 20th
1: crowd.
2: Anniversary of Katrina. It's all
1: what
2: there.
1: What are you guys, 20th anniversary of Katrina, you're going to pick?
2: Yes. Falcons.
1: Michael
2: Falcons
1: Penix.
2: Are a better team. We don't get caught up in that kind of
1: You guys have quoted the phase the moon is in the past, and
2: that's
1: you don't get caught up on the 20th anniversary.
2: No. Falcons all day. The NFC South up for grabs. Yeah. I love Atlanta tonight. Go ahead, Els, brother.
1: You're sick to your stomach, aren't you? Like look at A's.
3: A couple big reasons. No, we both believe it's easy to talk yourself out of the Falcons the way that you're trying to do, and you can big brain this all you want. But it's real simple, guys. It is real simple. The Saints are depleted. They're missing their entire linebacking core, one of their better interior D linemen. Good luck containing this offense and Bijan Robinson without anyone in the middle of the field that would offer 500 yards last week. They've got 11 days now with Michael Penix to practice with the ones. He didn't practice at all prior to that game. So you got 11 days for Kevin Stefanski to prepare and be ready for this. But the thing that I like, too, they're missing their starting left tackle, missing a running back. This Falcons team is unbelievable when it comes to the pass rush. Third, you know I love my win rates. Third in pass rush win rates this year up against the Saints, who ranked 23rd in pass blocking, and now they're without their left tackle. You talk about Tyler Shuck going to be able to throw the ball all around. He's not going to be able to get the ball out because they're going to be in the backfield taking this guy down. Second lowest blitz rate, top five pressure rate. Meaning they're getting there with just four guys, leaving an extra body out in coverage. He's not going to have anywhere to throw tonight. So I think Atlanta's going to get after Shuck. He's not going to be able to do a whole lot. And it's going to be the Bijan, Drake London, Kyle

0: that show, boys.
1: Steve Eisen.
0: Love that. Stamp of approval.
2: Lock it in. Lock it in. Falcons getting plus points tonight. Pick is in. We'll be tied after tonight, Al's brother. And everyone knows what happens in week five. That's when we actually start digging
3: in. We got to stay focused. Just ignore
2: That's how we operate. The first four weeks, we don't even look at the scores. It's irrelevant to us, the outcomes. We compile tremendous information, and then we floor it. All right, boys. Good seeing you guys. Great stuff. Thank you, Al's brother. Thank you, Luke.
3: Cheers, boys.
2: We're on the Falcons tonight. There it is. Al's brother and Luke Wilson joining us here. All right, best bets later in the hour. More on the Leafs, Nashville tomorrow night. Overdrive continues. 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
5: A lot of problems have come and gone, so let's stick with the two. We still have 401 westbound, the latest problem, the ramp to the south, 427, a collision blocking the right lane, and we're still dealing with a crash east, 401 Collectors Pass, McCown blocking the right lane. Is it heavy on the 401? Absolutely. Same with the 404 DVP both ways. We look off the highway, we're southbound Midland, still closed Kingston Road for a broken water main. 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From the News Talk 1010 Traffic Center, I'm Dan Dealey.
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0: later in the hour. We got Monday Night Football tonight. We got baseball playoffs continuing. The NHL's in full swing. Kawhi with a little load management, right? Not going to play a ton in the preseason. That's okay.
1: I know.
0: That's fine. Nothing to see here. It's all good. Wanted to bring up Morgan Rielly because we've talked a lot about him. And he's had points in three straight. And I think he's played pretty well. I thought him and Radish were a lot better on Saturday. Like, Radish is starting to... Yeah. Look like himself.
1: Make plays.
0: Yeah, he's starting to make plays and getting up in the play. You know, Rielly, the way he plays two-on-ones, I was just about to pump his tires. It drives me crazy. Always seems to get beat two-on-one. But other than that, I think, you know, that pairing, well, they're going to be just like that second line. Jim Hiller seems to be willing to give them more time to figure it out. And Morgan's just kind of made his way into the season. He's the longest tenured Leaf, just doing what he does, right? And he's got to have a big year, but I think he's had a decent start, to his credit.
2: I mentioned it before. When you've been around that long, like, what is this, year 14 for him?
0: Something like that, yeah, 12 or 13.
2: It's 13 or 14. Like, you should be able to kind of veteran your way around out there. Like, you've been around long enough, nothing should really shock you. And it's not like you're playing cautious or... you know, not fully extending yourself, but you, after coming off of last year where it seemed like every time a puck went in the net, he was pulling it out of the net because he just seemed to be on the ice a lot for goals that were going in. It wasn't a good year, excuse me. But if he can just kind of be a veteran and then get the puck up the ice, and there's ways of, like, being ultra effective without, like, being noisy where it's like you're making those glaring errors. Like, that Thomas Chabot is good at it when he's playing his A game in Ottawa, where it's like 20-foot pass, 20-foot pass. Once in a while, you jump in the rush, and it's like you can be really effective doing that, man. It's a really simple game plan, and you can be really effective doing it.
1: And I think Rielly, Radish, I agree, Brian. I think you give them a little bit longer to get some chemistry going. I think the top four has been solid. I think OEL looks a little his age right now. I think he's not had his best start, and Stetcher is what he is. But at the end of the day, you need that top four feeling good about their game and getting the puck out of the zone. That's what they have to do. Just get it out of the zone and get it to the forwards.
0: Yeah, Stetcher has struggled. I thought Tanev had some horrible giveaways in the third the other night, like horrendous, that did not lead to goals, but he's still catching up too, right? You got to give him some time. Yeah. Like, we talked about Matthews and his injury, and you got to let him get going. Tanev missed basically the whole season with really scary injuries. Really scary. Yeah. So you got to allow him, just like Tavares, like, these guys are 36 years old. The older guys, it's going to take them longer to just get their feet going, to catch up to the speed and the pace of the game. And that's the reality of a veteran team. And you know, you like to see the other benefits of being veteran. That is, you have a lead late, you can shut it down. It's not really how they operate. Even though they're older, you know, it's a team that's going to be built on go, go, go, and try to get some offense going. And you mentioned Chabot. I thought he was unreal on Saturday night. He was so good.
1: Yeah.
0: And to his credit, that's his first game as the captain, their first game of the season. He was maybe the best player on the ice.
1: Like, he was Sanderson injury.
0: And Sanderson goes down, and now he's going to miss a couple of games. So it's even more on Chabot, right? He's going to play 30 minutes tomorrow night, probably.
1: Yeah.
0: I mean, he's kind of a workhorse anyway. He plays a ton of minutes, and it doesn't seem like he's ever out of breath. But I thought he was really, really good on Saturday.
2: Yeah, it was a great start for him as the captain. Like, for some reason, it's like when you get that C, it's unrealistic, but the fan's perspective is you got to morph into something different. It's like, you know what I mean? Back when it was Thomas Chabot had a poor performance, it would be like, nah, that's just what Thomas Chabot does. Now it's going to be, oh, you can't do that. You're the captain of the team. Like, it's just like, it's almost unrealistic, but the expectation goes through the roof. And maybe for a guy like that, that'll help him internally, where he's like, there's no kind of nights off or periods off. Like, I got to be the guy now. So it might be the best thing for Chabot. Who knows?
1: Well, the one thing he is, guys, is he's a warrior. Like, that guy plays hurt. Remember he had a broken, what was it, a broken wrist or something, and came back like 3 days later or a week later. Like, this guy is a warrior and plays hard. And in the light of the Sanderson injury, which does scare me, I told you guys this, like, that scares me, that injury, because if that lingers, like, that's hard minutes to replace. But they do have depth back there. That Spence is a good player. That Clevin's a good player. Now, they need Zub back. Apparently, he's skating and close to it. But it's hard to replace Sanderson. Shabbat did a great job the other night.
0: Yeah. Over time, you're not going to, because Sanderson is so good. And you want both of them, obviously, if you're Travis Green and company.
1: Right.
0: But an interesting start to the Canadian hockey scene. Like, we'll get a mood meter going pretty soon. And I can't, Calgary's off to a dreadful start. They can't get any offense, man. I'm not surprised. Their forward group, they have no impact players. None. Not one player that has.
2: And imagine what, your thought process is if you're Huska. You'd be like, what the hell is this year going to look like if this is going to be kind of what we bring to the table? And he says all the right things where it's like, you know, we had a good start to the period, and then they capitalize on our mistakes and all that other coach stuff that you say after a loss. But he must sit down and rip open a pint after a game and be like, what the hell is this going to look like? All I can do is for 84?
0: Yeah. Offensively, it's very tough. It's like, it's very, very. And they weren't expected to compete. That was not going to be the plan. They get the new building coming out next year. But, you know, and it's early, but their offense is struggling. And then up the road, like McDavid, Draisaitl, Bouchard are leading the league in points. They're ripping home, you know, a million goals every single night. And even in Vancouver, your boy Elias Pettersson is off to a decent start. Like,
2: somebody sent me a clip the other day where he was finishing his hits.
0: He threw a huge, middle ice hit the other night. Legit big, trolley tracks hit.
2: And I don't know if it was the Sedins, if it was Manny, where they just said, look, man, in your heyday, you were an intense player. You finished your checks. Just start with that. Work your ass off. Come to camp in great shape. And if you start with that intensity, your skill can take over and you can be an effective player.
0: Mm.
2: Good on the guy, man.
0: It's listen, they need
2: he's
0: him.
2: Been down to hell and back as far as his play, his criticism. At least he's trying something different where he's going to give himself a chance.
0: Yeah.
2: And if that doesn't work, then who knows? But at least he's giving himself a chance.
1: Yeah, Vancouver has been competing their first four games. I've watched their games, and, you know, they work hard, and they do have some skill. That's the, you know, Besser's there, DeBrusk is there. Pettersson can score if he digs in. But it's, you know, I think we still expect that Vancouver to be lean this year. We expect Calgary to be lean. The more question marks are the other ones. Winnipeg, Toronto, Ottawa, Montreal, Edmonton. When you look at it, there'll be all different storylines coming out of those five.
0: Well, Stuart Skinner with a, pretty good start, right? Skinner is that is pretty fascinating that he's the guy that is going to take the role for Connor Hellebuck. And Hellebuck's not coming back. There's not going to be a kumbaya moment. It's done. He's not playing there anymore. And they got to find a way to move on. But you're right. I think with Vancouver and Calgary, we know where it's going. Try to be as competitive as you can, but neither team is likely to make the playoffs. And it's very likely that post-trade deadline, they're looking at lottery odds and trying to win a lottery and, you know, continue that rebuild. The other five Canadian teams, though, there's going to be ups and downs. And
2: For Calgary, if that continues, like you said, you want to be as competitive as can be. When it's the NHL and the guys are going to go out and work hard, but when it just doesn't happen being competitive, that's a tough mental state to be in. It's like you're in the big leagues, you're going to go out there, you're going to work your ass off, but ultimately you know the result at the end of the day.
0: Mm-hmm.
2: It's a tough way to do business, man.
0: Yeah, it's challenging.
1: Yeah, and I think their team system will get in, and they're going to have to win games 2-1, 3-2 type of thing with goaltending and D. That hasn't happened. The goalie, Dustin Wolf, hasn't had a great start in his two starts.
2: No, but what's his confidence going to be like, Jamie, if it continues and he just gets shelled? That could be damaging, man. I don't know.
1: Well, you look at it, I think they've got to. You looked at last year, they won a lot of games by tight, hard-working game. And right now, early in the season, it's a mess. Defensively, it's a mess. They're not getting saves, and they're not getting goals. They can't outscore their issues. You know, other teams have been outscoring their issues. Right now, Calgary can't do that.
0: No, like, they need a first overall pick or two. Like, that's what they need. They need a first overall pick, a superstar that you can walk into that new building with. That's what they need.
1: So they've got three young D, 22 and under, and all of them look to be really promising. What if you get the first overall pick and it's Landon DuPont, who is another stud defenseman?
0: Yeah.
1: Like, that's, you know, you're building from the back out, but ultimately they need guys who are difference makers up front. So, that, you know, Craig Conroy is going to have a lot of currency next year to be proactive, to sign and to trade and all of that. That's what they're building for. But, you know, you got to get a high draft pick. You need talent. You need to continue to push talent through.
0: Yeah.
1: They're built from the back end out.
0: Yes. Yeah, and that's the plan. As long, you know, presuming all those players pan out the way they hope they will, and they're all top 10 picks, and they should. I mean, there's no reason to believe they won't. But even those guys, that's going to take some time, right? Like, they're going to take some time to allow all these young players to grow. But yeah, you need some superstar talent up front. Like, that's just mandatory, especially just to get some juice in the building. You know, like. You need that. I think every team would tell you that, regardless of what side of the border you're on. All right, Best Bet's coming up. Back on the Monday Nighter tonight. Baseball playoffs continuing. Leafs back in action with Nashville in town tomorrow. Overdrive continues up on YouTube Live.
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4: Well, the 401 about as heavy as it gets. We're back to a problem-free drive. We're looking at an issue on the QEW westbound Appleby line, a crash, HOV, and left lane block. Rest of the majors in and out of the downtown expect big-time delays, and southbound Midland is still closed to Kingston Road for broken water main. LL Cool J and Scott Kahn join forces in the city that never sleeps. NCIS New York. New series Tuesday, October 6th on Global. 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From the News Talk 1010 Traffic Center, I'm Dan Dealey.
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0: 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It's 1.5. You get 1.5. Atlanta's on a long week. They played Thursday Night Football last week, beat up on the Packers. Really good defense, really good pass rush. Saints are banged up. They got a lot of offense. Robinson's going to run for a million tonight. 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All right, so we got games tonight in three leagues, man. Baseball, yeah. Right? Schlittler on the mound for the Yankees. They lost game one. I got a feeling he's going to have a performance.
2: Dude, that guy is so good, man.
0: Yeah. He's good.
2: Like, when he's one of those guys where he gets on the mound, you're like totally dialed. You're just, he's one of the great people in sports to watch. You know, you're getting a performance for the most part.
0: Yep. And he's young, and he's going to be a Yankee for a long time. Yeah. And, yeah.
2: You know, find that with the Yankees, though. It's like they're known for, like, Steinbrenner era and all the money, but it seems like they get. Like these prospects and these, like, they're always popping up with the Yankees.
1: Yeah.
0: Same with the Dodgers, right?
2: Yeah.
0: Like scouting is, they obviously invest heavily in scouting. And the draft has changed. It used to be a scenario where, you know, with the money available and slotting and how much you're willing to pay a guy, guys would drop to them because other teams would say, you know, this guy's not, he's going to go back to college. He's not going to sign with us because we're not going to pay him. Yankees would pay him. You know, and that would happen. Sometimes players would fall in their laps. That doesn't really happen as much anymore, if at all. And still, they're drafting. And like you mentioned, Steinbrenner, the 90s and early 2000s teams, those were all draft picks. Jeter, they were all homegrown guys. You know, Jeter and Posada and Rivera and Pettit. Like, those were Yankees.
2: Yeah.
0: You know, and then they
2: but shortly after that, they were still known as the team where if there was a high-end guy.
0: Totally. That's well, how A-Rod ended
2: A-Rod,
0: up there.
2: Yes.
0: Johnny Damon
2: Garrett
0: left Boston.
2: Cole.
0: And Cole, he got paid. And for sure.
1: I was watching the Dodgers play, though, and I was all I could think of is if they win again, like, this would be a scenario where at some point they're going to crash and burn. They've spent all this money and the owner and all of that, but they look like they could do some damage again this year.
0: Big time. Braves won a big one last night, but that's 1-1. I fully expect Dodgers to win. You're right. And if they do, that's 3 in a row. You know, like, that's a dynasty. You went 3 in a row.
2: No kidding.
0: And they've won a lot in the last 7-8 years. Last 10 years, they go to the World Series all the time. And now, exactly. They got Tarek Skubal. It's not even on the radar for people.
2: I know.
0: You know?
2: Like, he started game one of this series.
0: Yeah, doesn't matter. It's like, what? Yeah, exactly, though. Like, that's a guy they acquired. Yeah. Detroit traded him. They paid the premium. They'll probably pay him the money at the end of the year, probably. Unless there's a salary cap or some issue. But, I wouldn't be shocked if we saw Dodgers-Yankees again. We saw it a couple of years ago. But Rays in a good spot. Rays are up 1-0, and that American League, Chicago, Cleveland, like it was right there for the Jays if they got in. Right there for the Jays. If they got in, they could be in an ALCS, going to Tampa, going to New York. Like they could have done it, and they just could not find a way to rack up enough wins down the stretch. And they'll look back on that as a massively missed opportunity. Massively missed opportunity. Anyway, Monday night or tonight, and Leafs Preds tomorrow. Do we think Bob gets the start tomorrow night?
2: I would think so.
0: Yeah?
1: Yeah, I mean, do you think what's their week look like? Remind me of it.
0: So they play tomorrow, then Vegas Thursday night in Vegas, Saturday at Colorado, next Tuesday at Utah. So no back to backs.
1: Yeah, but I think you find Stolarz a start or two in those games.
2: Oh, yeah.
1: I wouldn't be shocked if they played Stolarz tomorrow. I really wouldn't.
0: Me neither. Play him tomorrow, and then Bob plays at Vegas. Stolarz gets the Colorado game, which would be tough.
2: Colorado at home is so gross.
0: That's a rough one to throw.
2: Like, there was a bunch of times last year where players and coaches were talking about at Colorado, especially after a back-to-back. Mm-hmm. As a scheduled loss.
0: Yes.
2: Dude, it's gross in there. Like that Nate dog, he was fighting people, throwing his helmet against the boards. That guy means business.
0: They're 2-0? It's early, but they're not slowing down. Like Colorado is just going to keep rolling, man. You know what's coming. Anyway, we'll see who starts tomorrow. We'll break it down tomorrow. All right, thanks to everyone behind the scenes for helping out. We appreciate it. Everyone for tuning in today. TV, radio, podcast, web up on YouTube Live, streaming soon up on Crave. We're out of here. Enjoy your evenings. Enjoy the games tonight. We're back tomorrow at
2: Gordie Howe's at 1 forever, 4 p.m.
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4: Crash in the QEW, westbound near Appleby Line, HOV and left lane blocked as it continues to be a lineup on the 401 anywhere between the 427 and 404 DVP, especially 404 DVP, Gardner QEW also busy but problem free, and Sapam Midland Avenue closed to Kingston Road for a broken water main. 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From the Newstalk 1010 Traffic Center, I'm Dan Dealey.
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0: 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Brian Hayes, the O-Dog, Jeff O'Neill, Jamie Noodles McLennan.
1: What's going on today?
0: What's going on?
2: Hazy? A little disappointed you didn't come to the barbecue yesterday. It was a great time. And then we went to Boston Pizza Noodles. I was playing golf with this guy's buddies, and I know I told you before how he friend steals. He stole my buddies from me, and now they're his buddies. So I told one of the guys on the 13th hole or 12th hole, I said, text Hayes that me and Tux are coming over for a barbecue for burgers and dogs and see if he wants to come just to get his and no response. He just ghosts us. And then I told the guy again, I'm like, now tell him we're going to Boston Pizza and we're going to spend the evening night watching football if he has any interest. And the guy, John, told me, he goes, the guy's not responding. I don't think he's buying into this garbage, like, at all.
0: Why would I?
2: I mean, I don't
0: you
2: know.
0: You guys are 50-year-old men. And I did respond. I said, I'm at the rink all day. I was on the ice for like 4 hours yesterday. And I said, go have a great time. I'm like, what do you want me to do? Give you more, like, hey, you guys having fun? Like, you want me to check in on you guys? And I could tell something was going on because I'm like, I'm not buying this. Who has a, like a, like a out of nowhere barbecue?
2: Not the three of us. Yeah. Not the three. No,
0: I know. Three of you guys.
2: I'll tell you one thing. Your boy, Tux, is so, he could like have a golf game arranged with Wayne Gretzky, and he'll ride in his own cart.
0: Yes.
2: Like, I was at a match with him yesterday. Really? He was my partner. I won a World Juniors with that guy. I played 2 years in the NHL with that guy. He pulls up to the putting green beside the first tee and with his own cart, and I'm like, he's probably just going to throw on with...
0: No chance.
2: That guy will never not take his own golf cart.
0: Always. Solo cart guy. Owns it. Usually has to be number 16, too. Likes a number 16 cart. They usually treat him very well.
1: Like the, Come on, he asked for it?
0: No, it's just kind of understood. Like that. Like if it's 16, it generally has his bag on it, and he is roaming around the property solo.
2: I love it.
0: It's yeah, it's a beautiful thing, and it's too bad I missed out on that barbecue. We'll set that up at some point in advance.
2: Another time.
0: Right? You got to give me more of a heads up. You know, yep. I'm not a spontaneous guy.
2: For sure.
0: I'm not much of a spontaneous
2: guy. By the way,
0: guy.
2: What are you doing on the ice for 4 hours at a time? Isn't a kid's practice like 45 minutes?
1: Coach.
0: No, I'm an on-ice helper, which is very different. Like, that means it's understood. Pucks go over here. You kind of pick up the pucks.
2: You got to wear the bucket?
0: Yeah. Helmets are mandatory. That's a Hockey Canada thing. Like, you got to have a helmet on. But I was on with both my kids yesterday. And we were on. One was on for an hour. The other one was on for an hour and a half. It was a little.
2: Dude, what did your toes feel like after?
0: I was dying by the end. Dying. And you can't complain because you're not doing anything. You know, you're not skating or, like, working out or building up any type of sweat, but my feet by the end of it were a disaster, and all I wanted to do was come home and just lay on the couch and watch football all afternoon and all night. Sure enough, we got the spontaneous invite over to a friend's, so I had to go over there and put a smile on. Oh, that was a rough one.
1: Well, at least was there football on at your friend's or not?
0: It was more of a street kind of hanging out party type of thing, kids buzzing around. It wasn't crazy, and I wasn't there forever, but it was kind of like, really? I guess we could do that. You know, one of those routines. But anyway, it's all good. Good to see you guys. We got a lot going on today, a lot in the hockey world, right? Alex Ovechkin, I guess, told the boys, walked into the dressing room this morning and said, this is it. I don't think anyone's surprised. I mean, what is he, 40 years old now?
2: Like, yeah.
0: Ovi, he was not going to play much longer. But this is it for Alex Ovechkin. So what kind of send-off will he get?
2: Well, you've seen guys around the league, and we've talked about it, how I'm not, like, the biggest fan of the old every building, the stand-up. And now the question is, guys, is every organization, do they feel somewhat obligated for, like, the gift? Like, I don't know.
1: Yeah.
2: Like, do you remember the gifts tour that, like, Mariano Rivera went on? Like, every team in the league, and the Oakland A's got him a bottle of Wolf Blast or something. Everyone was chirping their gift. But our team's going to be obligated, his final stop in the building, to say, I don't know. And then there's everything involved with it, how the teams are going to react to his last. It's going to be a fascinating kind of goodbye tour, how each team is going to react.
1: I think he should get, on special occasions, I'll give you an example. The last time he played Sid, the last time, you know, he's in maybe L.A. or something like that, I think he should get a little bit of love. This guy's been a great ambassador for the NHL for many years. And, you know, a likable guy. Remember early on he was doing commercials and stuff like that for the league, him and Sid? I think he should be something like that.
0: Oh, he's going to get it. Like, if Anze Kopitar got it,
2: yes.
0: He's a great player, but is not even in the same stratosphere in terms of importance and significance as Ovechkin. Ovi's getting it. I mean, Ovi, every last time he's in town, Toronto, Montreal, through Western Canada, it's going to be significant. Obviously, the last time he's in Pittsburgh or any of the divisional rivals is going to be significant.
2: That's a great point, Hayes. Like, Kopitar's goodbye tour was fairly significant.
0: Yeah, it was.
2: No disrespect to him. Yeah. It was actually more than I thought that it was going to be. So Ovi's is going to be that on
0: 100%.
2: And
0: it's going to be on the other team's players to give them the salute at the end of the game and all that kind of stuff. And we'll see if they do ceremonies and stuff. I don't know if it's going to get to that extreme. You know, there aren't ceremonial puck drops every night. That doesn't generally happen. So I'm not sure how they're going to handle him down the stretch. But I don't even know if there is an All-Star game this year. It's been so out of whack.
2: Long Island.
0: Yeah, okay. So I would think he would be there for that, and that would be a big celebration. You know, like, mandatory Ovi's there. He's kind of the face of it all. And it's going to be a celebration of a guy's career that is unprecedented. I mean, the way he has dominated, the way he has scored goals. He scored more goals than anybody in history. And I was trying to define him this morning, and I think Is it crazy to say he's the greatest power forward of all time? Like, do you define him that way, as a power forward? Because I think if you do, he is. Like, he has to be. He scored 900-plus goals. He throws a million hits. I know he doesn't fight necessarily, but when he has beaten people up. He pumped Svechnikov about 10 years ago,
1: yeah.
0: or whatever it was. I think that's a reasonable definition, like the greatest power forward of all time, Alex Ovechkin.
2: Well, yeah, I mean, you can attach power forward to goal scorer. He's obviously the greatest goal scorer of all time, and you just might as well attach the power forward because he had a very unique style. Like, he would just run around and try to crush guys, and he also could, like, he could wander around out there with the best of them, take long shifts, but he played intense, and he always finished his checks and scored goals. I think that's the definition of a power forward.
0: Right, exactly.
2: So you would have to attach his name to it. It's obviously greatest goal scorer of all time / power forward.
1: I think what we are missing and what we, I think, are hesitating on is just the fighting part. But he didn't fight much because he was a goal scorer. But I think when I think of power forwards, I think of Jerome Iginla, I think of Brendan Shanahan, guys like that. But he, you know, he falls into a different category just because he scored a million goals. That's what the way I look at it.
0: Yeah, exactly. He's better than those guys. Like, that's the point.
1: Yeah.
0: But sure, you know, we all love Iggy and Rick Tocchet and all those guys, Gary Roberts. Like, those are your conventional power forwards. And yes, he doesn't have 40 fights in his career, but I would guess he has more hits than all those guys. Like, I'd be very curious, and I don't know the stat, like, where he lands all time in hits. And I don't know how long they've been registering that, but I remember when he came into the league, he would have nights where it was like 13 shots, 11 hits, 2 goals,
2: oh,
0: and an assist.
2: Insanity.
0: And it
2: but
0: was
2: weird,
0: just
2: Brian.
0: Absurd what
2: it
0: he was
2: is.
0: Doing.
2: It's almost like insulting when you describe Ovi, because Ovi's up there with Mario and Wayne and Sid, and it's like, when you attach power forward to it, it almost like takes away from the grade eight. You know what I mean?
0: Exactly.
2: Well, not like, you know, in a weird kind of way. It's like, that's Ovi, man. That's not a power forward. But in actuality, what he did on the ice, that's the way he played.
0: And Doogie just looked it up. He's third all time. Again, I don't know how deep it goes, but I think to add to that point, and that's why I thought of it this morning, because I think you're right. I don't know if we ever call Gordie Howe a power forward. But he's the definition of a power forward. Tough as nails, hit every... And it's generally a winger, right? Like, Lindros was a one-off. Lindros played center, but he was a power forward. But Cam Neely and Iginla and Shanahan and a lot of those guys, Wendell, like, they were wingers. And I don't think of Gordie Howe as a power forward, but of course he was. And he fought, and he beat people up.
1: Yeah.
0: So if Gordie is, then I would think Ovechkin is. And, you know, we're asking the question online... Something to Chew On brought to you by Boston Pizza, Canada's favorite sports bar, and oh, and our buddy's favorite sports bar as well. You guys
2: and
0: love
2: Johnny
0: Boston
2: Canales
0: Pizza.
2: And Darcy Tucker love
0: you guys
2: BP.
0: Love Boston Pizza. 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A fast lunch doesn't have to be fast food. 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Where does he rank all time? Top 5, 6 to 10, 11 to 20, or 20 plus? Like, where would Ovi rank for you guys all time?
2: I think a guy that did the most difficult thing, which is score goals, and he's the he is number one. It's got to be top 10, if not top 5. But the thing is, with the top 5, who are you punting out of it? Who is the top 5 anyway? It's Wayne Gretzky, Mario Lemieux, Gordie Howe, Bobby Orr.
0: I think Sid. That's my 5.
1: Sid.
0: Yeah.
2: So is Ovi going to knock out Gordie Howe, which everyone has a difficult time with just because of his name alone, Mr. Hockey, and the eras are so much different, but I don't know. Who are you going to knock out?
0: I don't think he's top 5 for me, but that's
2: for
0: why.
2: For what reason?
0: But right. Because of what you just said, because the greatness of the other guys. It's not a shot at Ovi. It's like the LeBron stuff. I think MJ's better. It's not an insult. It's like you're number 2 all time.
1: Right.
0: I just don't think he's better than any of the 5 guys we just named. Gordie Howe, possibly. He's not better than Sid. Sid was a better player and has had a better career, without question. I don't think there's any debate. I know he scored more goals. Sid's got more cups, more gold medals. He's a better, I think, leader. He's a more dominant player in the biggest moments. So he's not ahead of Sid. He's obviously not ahead of Gretzky and Lemieux. And Bobby Orr, I don't think so either. So I think he's somewhere between 6 and 10.
2: That's It's a really curious thing about the past. Like, who is willing to say, like, what historian, what quiz master is going to be able to say, yes, Alex Ovechkin was better than Gordie Howe? Like,
0: it's very tough to do.
2: Even Bobby Orr, because it's like people, when they do these lists, it's like Bobby Orr's up there and no one else can touch them. It's like, what about when Cale Makar's all said and done? Mm-hmm. Or like, are you going to be able to say Cale Makar, or is it just Bobby Orr and there's nothing else? So it's fascinating. Like, who the hell knows? If I never watched Gordie Howe play hockey.
0: I'm right there with you. I understand that. And Bobby Orr, the same thing. He retired when he was like 27, 28 years old. He didn't have a long career. But you look at his seasons, you're like, oh my God, look at what this guy was doing back then.
2: Insane.
0: Insane. Insane.
1: But don't I agree with you? Oh, at some point, aren't we in the future, maybe 20 years from now, 15 years from now, is somebody going to be able to knock these guys off the Mount Rushmore? And respectfully, because, again, it's era-adjusted. But how do you go, well, Bobby Orr can never come off? Mm-hmm. Like, is that just a fact? Is it Bobby Orr can never come off, or, you know, Sid can never come off? What if McDavid, you know, goes off and continues to go off? Like, what are these players are going to have to knock a Mount Rushmore off at some point, don't you think?
0: 100%.
2: You know, an example, guys, is like Nick Lidstrom. Like, there's people out there, and I played against the guy my whole career, pretty special player. And there's people think, like, he might not have had the flash and the dash that Nick Lidstrom was, like, the one of the best defensemen that ever played. Mm-hmm. And I can't argue with them. It's just like nobody wants to say it. It's like, oh, you can't say that. What are you talking about? But he was just that good.
0: A lot of it, I think it's good for the sport when the greats can be caught, too. Like, I don't think it's a good thing for hockey that you just, no, you can't touch those guys. That's not good for the conversation and for, you know, the ambition of the game and where it's going to go, because I don't think any other sport holds on to that. Maybe Jordan. Like, maybe no one will ever knock off Jordan, but there are people that believe LeBron's better than him. I think, you know, I don't think there's a clear GOAT in baseball. Babe Ruth, I think a lot of people would argue Willie Mays was better, or Barry Bonds in his prime, or maybe Ohtani.
2: We pick and choose who's going to knock off who, and some we get a little bit excited. For instance, Brian Hayes, when Patrick Mahomes won his, what, second or third Super Bowl, you were like, man, if he gets one more, they're going to talk about this guy being the GOAT. And the real GOAT's got seven Super Bowl rings. And after the guy, does he have three, Mahomes?
0: He's got threes, 3-2 in the Super Bowl.
2: After his third, you were like, one more, and this guy's going to be like, they're going to be talking. So you're quick to jump on that one and say, that guy's the GOAT.
0: Okay.
2: But then you're like, there's no way Ovi could ever be Gordie Howe.
0: You're not wrong. And it is, like, listen, I still think Brady's the man, and Brady just retired. Brady didn't play in the 60s or the 50s, but I just, like, Wayne Gretzky, I think we can all agree, Gretzky is in the top four, right? Like, no one's debating that.
2: Dude, Gretzky's won.
0: I totally agree with you.
2: Yeah.
0: Lemieux or Sid or Ovechkin better than Lemieux?
2: No.
0: Okay.
2: No, like, not even close.
0: So then we're talking about Orr and Howe, who played in the original six for the most part. Bobby Orr played, you know, post-original six era, but an era long before our time. So a lot of it is just aura. You know, like Bobby Orr, I'm not disputing the greatness of Bobby Orr. Of course he was incredible. You know what? Like, I land on the fact that Don Cherry used to pump his tires all the time. Like, well, if Don Cherry thinks he's the greatest, then okay. You know, I'm on board with that. That's how I thought as a kid. And yet, you're right. I mean, maybe Lidstrom, maybe Makar. Ovi's different because this is the end. He's not passing anybody this year based on what he does right now. Right? Like, it's a totally different scenario.
2: He's done all the passing, and I don't know who the hell's going to pass him.
0: But even 6-10's not easy noodles. Like, if you let's say Lidstrom's in there, and where's Mark Messier and all this, and where's a goalie? Is Hasek in the top 10? Right?
1: Yeah, that's where I was going to say. Is Dominik Hasek might have to be a top 10 best player of all time. Six Veznas.
0: Right.
1: You know, the guy and won two Hart trophies when Gretzky and Lemieux and them were in the league. Like, hockey is a lot more.
2: Six Veznas, man.
1: Six Veznas. Like, this guy is, I think he's the greatest goaltender who ever put gear on. And again, era adjusted, you know, Terry Sawchuk, these guys played 500 games in a row. So it's just, you know, you have to throw respect there. I was thinking, and you guys know this, and I would challenge you on it. Is anybody ever going to be better than Tiger?
0: Well, I think some would argue Nicklaus was, Noodles. Like Nicklaus really? Has more majors. Nicklaus, you look at Jack Nicklaus in his run, it was longer. He had a million top fives. Like, I think it's a good example, though. Tiger is a pure talent, but then you get into talent versus hardware, right? And that's the Brady stuff. Like, Brady wasn't the most talented quarterback of all time, but he won everything. So it makes for great conversation, and I think it would be a good thing for hockey to allow for that. Like, I would have Sid in the top four for me. Like, I don't know who I'm taking out, Bobby or Gordie Howe, but Sid's a top four player all time.
2: See, it's someone like you that has to have the stones to step up.
0: I just did. Gordie Howe's out. There you go. I'll say it right now. Gordie Howe is.
2: You know how many
0: five.
2: Guys with mustaches and gray hair on their couch? They're throwing stuff at their.
0: Dude,
2: TV.
0: I can't go out in public now for a long time.
1: Yeah.
0: Someone, if I ever went to Saskatchewan, like Chaser, if I run into him, he will kill me. He will kill me for that comment.
2: And so hang on a second
1: here.
2: Gretzky, Lemieux, and Sid's three, and Gordie Howe's out.
0: Yeah, I mean, in some capacity. I have Sid my top four. That's what I'm telling you.
2: I
0: I'm
2: love
0: afraid
2: it,
0: to say it, but I love
2: Gordie Howe is out. It's out.
0: What a
2: Doogie, make that the headline.
0: They're going to put that on
2: headline.
0: These stupid boards, and it's going to blast everywhere. Yeah. Gordie Howe is out, says Hayes. That's what's coming.
1: Here's the other thing to add in, guys, is that Wayne Gretzky, Gordie Howe was his idol. He talks about Gordie Howe being the best player of all time. So that's where it picks up even more with Gordie Howe.
2: That's more out of respect from Wayne Gretzky, though. Like, it was his idol. And, like, he'll talk about, like, if he's ever talking about a good player, he'll be like, Mr. Howe, like, he's obviously number one. Yeah. But this guy just said he's out.
0: Comment by 6 o'clock.
1: Hayes, you watch yourself, Hayes. You're in big trouble.
0: I'm in big trouble.
1: I'm telling you.
0: Like, we're going to the Grey Cup. We're flying over Saskatchewan. I could be in serious trouble.
2: Doogie, make the headline. Hayes punts Gordie Howe out of the top 10.
0: That thing is going viral. Gordie's out, like, emphatically. Triple exclamation point. You're out and Sid's in. But we haven't even mentioned where McDavid lies on that. You know, and he's still building his legacy, clearly. But anyway.
2: What does McDavid have to do?
0: He's got to win. He's not in that list until he wins. I'm sorry, you have to win something.
2: Okay, I get it. But so if he wins one cup and he just continues to obliterate,
0: still not better than Sid. Sid's a better player than him. Sid has been Sid at his best. I'm taking him over McDavid. I love McDavid. I'm sorry, Sid is a more rounded player. He is.
1: Well, you know what? It's hard to argue that, Brian, because you look at what Sid has done. He is a guy that is, he plays a different game. Like, I've been told, and this is respectful to Sid, he is the greatest grinder of all time. Because that's literally what he does, is grinds every game. McDavid is just flash and skill. So they play different games. So it's they're hard to compare.
0: They're right there. I mean, obviously, if you made the case for McDavid, this isn't some insult. Like, we're talking about the greatest players of all time. Top 10 all time. It's an incredible club to be in, and they've earned it because they're all great players.
2: My Oilers fans are going to be after you for that, too.
0: Yeah, I can't win. I can't win. And I was trying to get Sid out of Pittsburgh a few years ago, so they don't like me down there either. I'm not winning anywhere. I can't get any love. All right, we'll come back and get into the Leafs in action tomorrow before they hit the road. Tough road trip coming up. Now, they do have days off in between. Vegas Thursday, Colorado Saturday, Utah Tuesday. But they lost on Saturday. Ottawa did it again early in the season on a Saturday night. They found a way to win the game. They played a great third period, Ottawa. Like, that was textbook on the road. Get the lead. Don't give up anything. And we'll get into, you know, what's going on with the Lions and where we think Jim Hiller is going to take this. Pierre LeBrun later in the hour. A lot of news in the NHL. We'll catch up with Pierre at around 4:40. And Luke coming up with the Monday Nighter tonight and a recap of yesterday's action in the NFL. Overdrive continues up on YouTube Live.
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10: A new problem on the 400 southbound as you approach the 401.

0: 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Like, it's a young 18-year-old kid. Like, I get it. People want to see more. But you also have to understand that maybe to see more, you got to wait a little bit for it to happen. 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But just be a little patient and reserve your comments about what you think they should do with him. Because at the end of the day, this guy's an NHL player. He's going to be an NHL player. They're going to find the right fit for him. 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
16: All right, Overdrive continues, powered by FanDuel. We've got a Monday Nighter tonight. Al's brother and I on the clock. He will join us, along with Luke Wilson, around 5 o'clock. We got Pierre coming up later in the hour. The Leafs off today, back in action tomorrow. And, you know, all the stats are out there. Everyone's watching it. Everyone's seeing it. The top line, the third line looks great. The second and the fourth line, not so great.

0: Yeah.
1: You know, they had another lead against a divisional team at home, and they couldn't get a point. And that's really what matters. It doesn't matter how it all came together. The fact is, you were leading Montreal at home, you were leading Ottawa at home, and you didn't even get a point. Can't have that. Like, oh, it's a long season, I get it. But you're the one that has to prove you're different now. Ottawa doesn't. A little bit, because Brady's not there. But Montreal and Ottawa, they were playoff teams last year. They're young teams that feel good about themselves, and they're going to battle over the course of the year. The Leafs are the team, with all the turnover and the season they had last year, that has to prove they're back to what they were a couple of years ago. And they played fine through three games, but you're 1-2.
2: And that's going to be the big question about this team because, well, first of all, those stats that are coming out about how great the Austin Matthews line, I think that might be a little bit misleading because I haven't watched that top line and said, wow, this is like something magic. I just thought they've been okay. I don't think it's been a dominant brand of hockey where it's like every time they step on the ice, they're a work in progress and it can get there. But the biggest factor for this team is every team like Ottawa and Montreal who are not like the oldest team, the most veteran team, but they know how to shut it down now. And when they do that, what are you going to do? So these stats about possession and everything, they're great and chances off the rush and all the stuff that's available to people to look at. What are you going to be able to do offensively when it's just not easy? It's the same as playoff hockey. And the reason why this team has struggled to have success when it gets to like mean, nasty playoff hockey where you have to fight for every single inch and get to the net. Like, what are you going to do? It's not all fancy stats and puck possession. And it seems like a lot of the guys, that's what they want to do. But what are you going to do if that's not available? Because that's what team's game plan is going to be against the Maple Leafs. Don't make it easy because if you do, they'll kill you.
0: So I thought the second period on Saturday night was the Leafs' best period of the season. And I thought that top line was really good, though. Like, really good. They had a couple chances. Omar got a little bit of luck, but he also made a couple big saves as well. The third period, Hayes, you talked about it. Ottawa squeezed them, and that's where they went the other way. And I thought Bobrovsky was really good in the third to kind of keep it close. But I think you have to have that top line executing. You can't just get the looks. You've got to score on those opportunities. Like, that's the difference. If I still want more from Matthews, like from the scoring. He got a goal, I get it, but I thought they were really good in the second period, but then, you know, Ottawa squeezed in the third.
1: Yeah, and there wasn't the urgency there from the Leafs in the third, and you're right. I mean, Matthews, he tips in a beauty, and that's awesome, but he had that opportunity 6-on-5 cross ice, and he just took a split second, and by then Ullmark had taken the angle away. And you could say he hit the post. Yeah, he did. 3 years ago, that probably gets ripped home.
2: And that is the one guy, and I'll give him a bit of grace period here for coming back from the injury, regardless of who you are or how great you are.
1: And two new line mates for him, too.
2: And two new line mates. But if you look at the Edmonton Oilers, and they're a work in progress, and Mike Babcock is trying to mold it into a team that can consistently win 3-2 or 3-1, because in his eyes, that's the standard game. It's a race to 3-1 or 3-2 in the NHL, and whoever can do that the best is going to be a real quality team. And there's some truth in that. But the one constant that Mike Babcock, right now, while he's trying to mold this thing and pull it together and get the goaltending and learn how to defend and be on top of pucks, he knows that McDavid and Draisaitl and Bouchard are going to be dynamite most nights to fall back on. Mm-hmm. Like, if it goes ugly and it's 6-5, guess who's going to come on top of that game most times? The Edmonton Oilers. So as the Maple Leafs are trying to kind of find their footings and everybody get on the same page and everybody, a lot of new players and all this and that, they got to get to a point where that one constant is going to be Austin Matthews. Like maybe you could toss William Nylander in there too. John Tavares is not in that equation anymore.
1: Not the way he started. I mean, John has had a very difficult start.
2: Guys, like, for this team to do what they want to do, that one constant is just like McDavid and Edmonton. Most nights, he's the best player on the ice. And they've got to start getting that out of Austin Matthews.
1: Yeah, and that's when he was obviously winning a heart. He was doing that when he was chasing 60-plus. he was doing that. And we had Chyka on Friday, you know, and John said the goals, like, they believe they're going to come. Again, it's three games, but he said they're needed. Like, it's mandatory. This team is built around Austin Matthews being a dominant offensive force. And I think Marchenko is going to really help him. I think Marchenko's been great. Like, he's been outstanding through three
2: Looks
1: games.
2: Looks really good.
1: Really good. Like, they, like, he is a clear talent that if he stays on his toes and keeps moving, he and Austin have the real chance to do some magical stuff. But it's one thing to, again, say, wow, they look good, skated well. Like, ultimately, Austin Matthews, we just talked about Ovi for 20 minutes. He scores goals. That's what he does. That's why he gets paid what he gets paid. That's why he can terrorize an opposition, because he can rip home goals. Mm-hmm. And that's what is going to be needed. And they both scored on Saturday. Obviously, you need more than that from the rest of your lineup. You know, the Tavares line is really struggling right now. And, again, John, it's three games. He's 36. He's not young, but he's also not 40 or 41. I don't think this is a Joe Thornton as a Leaf scenario. But it's going to take him a while to get going. It's clear he's just not up to speed, you know. Like, plays are dying on a stick. He's a step behind. They're going to need more out of John Tavares because he's the second line center. You can't win without a good second line center.
2: He's going to be the second line center this year.
1: Yeah,
2: he's going to be the second line center next year, and he's going to be the second line center the year after that.
1: He might be.
2: Everyone that said you better pay this guy because he's Johnny Toronto, I'm not going to get into that. He's just got to get better, and if he doesn't, they got big time problems. There's just no other way around that.
0: Well,
2: but the one thing I wanted to talk about, the first line. I don't know how long Hiller is going to look at Roslovic up on that top line, because I think 53 deserves to go one way or the other. I just think he's played too well, and he needs to be. If it continues to go the way it is, I think he can help that top line. I think he can help get the pucks. I think he can help fight for pucks. He's working his ass off. He gets in on the forecheck, and that might be a great element for those guys to have on that top line. So if Roslovic, I don't know how long you're going to continue to watch him there. He hasn't been awful, but I just think Easton Cowan can help make that. Like, Easton Cowan can help make any line he plays with, and I'm not trying to pump his tires too much where he's the best player on the team, but I think he can help the second line. I think he can help the first line. I think what he's doing can help any line that he goes out there with.
0: So let me ask you, though, if you're going to put Easton Cowan on the top line, do you put Marchenko on the right side then?
1: Has to.
2: Yeah. And who knows what he thinks about that. That might be more, like, if you think about going up the neutral zone and the ice, the Marner-Matthews connection, unless Kirill Marchenko is dead set on playing right wing, like I'm an off-wing, you know, shooting forward, then I guess, I don't know.
1: Yeah, I mean, his comfort level will be taken into account. I think with Austin being a left shot, he's going to get more puck touches if he's on the right side. You know, like, naturally, Matthews is going to look to that. And I agree with your assessment on Cowan. He's been great. The thing is, that third line's been really good. You know, the first line, the third line has been good. And
2: Thing, Brian. It would suck for the third line. It's because, like, oh, yeah, we're cooking now and we're feeling good about our game. And you're going to take the best player off that line to kind of feed somebody else on a different line.
1: Right. I think it makes sense to give it another kick at the can tomorrow night, which it sounds like it's going to happen. Yeah. Lines are the same. D pairings are the same. It's three games in. You're 1-2. You've lost two games, 3-2, where you've been in them or had leads. Like, it's not like panic time for the Leafs.
0: Yeah.
1: The second line, I thought Willie's approach to McKinnon today was very appropriate and sounded right. I mean, why don't we play it? Willie was asked about him because all eyes are on McKinnon. People are waiting. And now the other fan bases are jumping in because it's the Leafs and he's first overall pick. And, you know, people are waiting to see what he's going to do. Willie was asked about McKenna and his start and the expectations, and here's what Nylander had to say today.
3: I mean, there's no pressure to produce. I mean, you know, he's going to be a great player, so there's no it's going to happen, and when it does, coming in waves, a lot of waves.
1: Yeah, exactly. And he's right. There shouldn't be pressure. There isn't internally, because I'm sure Hiller and company are saying, John Tavares and William Nylander, you got to produce. You know, like, carry this kid.
2: The only question is, Brian, how long can you continue to watch with it? Because now you got a head coach that's not, like, connected to, you know, just handing over the spot where it's like, it's, you know, in the years past, it's like, you're playing there and no matter what, you're not, we're not changing anything. And the GM's not connected to any of it either. So if that second line and the power play continues to struggle, and I've said it for years when it's struggling, it's time to maybe hurt somebody's feelings and get a different look in the power play. So the question is, how long can Jim Hiller look at a few things and just say, that's, I've seen enough?
1: Well, his reputation in L.A. was overly patient, too, right? Like, he kind of committed to his vets and committed to his lineup.
2: Okay, well, trying to make the playoffs in the Atlantic Division, I'm not saying, I'm not just fired up to bench somebody or take somebody off a line or a power play. You got to get cooking in the Atlantic Division. There's not a whole lot of time to be patient, say, yeah, I'm going to keep rolling that out there for three more weeks to see if it works. Like, they got to get some wins.
0: You're right, but I think there is probably a formula where they're waiting for 10 games. Let's see what you need some familiarity with these guys, don't you? Like, to kind of keep them together to get some chemistry. If you start messing with stuff, you might not ever get that chemistry because you're disrupting it. So I say give it a couple more games, and if you don't like what you see, you can always adjust that.
1: Yep, exactly. All right, Pierre LeBrun coming up. Luke Wilson will join us. Best Bets Monday night or tonight. Overdrive continues up on TSN.
4: 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Traffic.
5: A new problem on the 400 southbound as you approach the 401. A crash is blocking the right lane. If you're trying to go westbound on the 401, this is affecting you especially. Stalled vehicle on the QEW westbound at Mississauga Road, blocking the right lane. Also, the 401 is still awfully slow at this time. And dealing with the broken water main southbound Midland Avenue closed at Kingston Road. 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
2: There's a lot of people having or making Gavin McKenna comments. Oh, they should put him down. They should say, go let him play in the minors for a bit. He's not ready for NHL. It's like, people, relax. It's three games, man. Let the guy enjoy, or let the guy get his feet wet a little bit. And I think this guy's feeling it in this market, on this stage, at this level. Like, it's a young 18-year-old kid. Like, I get it. People want to see more. But you also have to understand that maybe to see more, you got to wait a little bit for it to happen. And maybe once he gets that first one, maybe something starts to click and it just starts to come more routine for him. 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Because at the end of the day, this guy's an NHL player. He's going to be an NHL player. They're going to find the right fit for him. 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
1: So on Friday, we were wondering what it was going to look like when Dylan Larkin got announced in Detroit. And he got announced, and he heard, man. He took a licking on Friday night.
2: That's turned into the biggest gong show in pro sports right now, I'll tell you that. And they're going to need the COVID tarps because there'll be nobody there. There's pictures of the crowd. It's embarrassing. And I don't think the people in the front office are to blame. There's other problems. Let's bring in Pierre and ask him.
1: All right. What a segue. Here's Pierre Lebrun, our TSN hockey insider. Pierre, the gong show in Detroit. I don't know if you see it that way or label it that way, but Larkin, Edvinson's in Sweden. The owner's taking a lot of heat. Like, how do they get out of this mess that they seemingly have created on their own?
22: Gong show's one of my favorite sayings. Shows my age, and it gets overused maybe, but in this particular case, it applies 100%. That's exactly what it is, and it starts up top with ownership. And, you know, you can decide how you feel about whether or not Steve Yzerman should still be GM. That's not the debate to me. The debate is, why do they wait till July 15th to announce that change? So first of all, you've already missed half the offseason. You're looking for a new GM. The Simon Edvinson negotiation gets put on hold the entire summer. Edvinson's agent got their first offer from the Wings on September 17th, I think, after an entire offseason of silence. And I like what you said, O-Dog. I'm not blaming interim GM Sean Harkoff. He got handed a raw deal here. I mean, this whole thing has been handled backwards in my mind, and it's an original 16, and frankly, I think it's embarrassing if you're a Red Wings fan right now that you're dealing with this. But in the meantime, while they weren't negotiating with Edmonton during the summer, they weren't really talking to teams that much on Dylan Larkin. That thing got put on hold. So now, even though he gave them ample time to train him, he has to show up back to camp and deal with all that. And so it's, you know, and the guy we don't even talk about is Alex DeBrincat, who's a UFA at the end of the year. And he hasn't been extended for similar reasons. And who knows what his future holds. So there's a lot going on there.
2: Do you know how any details like of this owner causing problems where, you know, he's like, apparently, like, there's, I'm just talking about Twitter rumors, Pierre, where it's like the owner kind of nicks the deal for Stevie Y to bring in Stamkos, And then he didn't want to nix Quinn Hughes coming because he didn't want to bring up Edvinson. Now he doesn't want to sign. Like, do you know any intimate details about this guy causing these problems?
22: Yeah.
2: Because I think people in Detroit aren't stupid.
22: Yeah, no, I mean, I wouldn't feel comfortable enough in what I've heard that I believe it to be 100%, if you know what I mean. And that's important to me when I speak on things like this. But, I mean, their actions speak for what's going on right now. Like this is crazy. You know, having Simon Edvinson, who, by the way, showed up to camp and played on a PTO because he wanted to be part of things. When's the last time an RFA of his pedigree showed up to camp without a contract?
2: Now he wants
22: just
2: to trade.
22: To get it done. Well, I mean, now it's, I'm told he would still sign. It could end up in a trade, but I still think he would sign. The Red Wings' only priority right now is to sign him. I would say on that whole thing, there's still a number of different scenarios that could play out. But, yeah, it's a tough look for that franchise right now.
0: Well, Pierre, in following up on the article you wrote about the no trades and Gary Bettman's comments and stuff like that, I mean, what do you make of that and kind of the, you know what storm that might be brewing with some of the agents that commented on it?
22: Yeah, I was looking forward to writing that story, and I'll tell you why. Because when Bettman made his comments last week, one thing I noticed in our comment section at The Athletic was that a lot of fans were happy that the commissioner made those comments. They want to get rid of no trades or minimize no trades. And I understand where fans are coming from, but I felt that it was important to illuminate how the system actually works. I mean, it's like some of the agents I quoted said, okay, you want to get rid of no trades and let's get rid of the salary cap. Like, the no trades have been earned over 30 years of bargaining in the CBA. You don't just get to pick and choose an item and say, we're tired of it. That's not how collective bargaining works. And so I think a lot of readers weren't happy with the tone I took of that piece, but I'm just trying to say there's two sides to this conversation. And, you know, for the league to say, maybe we should look at this. And again, I think Gary Bettman was being pretty general. I don't think this is a hill he's going to die on, but these things are serious to players. And, you know, Ron Hainsey's comments were pretty direct when I spoke to him over the weekend that he considers this an attack on players' bargaining rights. And that's how the NHLPA feels.
1: Well, and I find it quite rich that Bettman's getting maybe some support or getting saluted from some, like, hey, at least he's speaking out on this issue. Yeah, because it's a player's issue. If it was an owner's issue, right, he wouldn't say a word, right? If anything you ask him about, right, the problems with ownership or relocation, or it's not, we're great. What are you talking about? You don't know what you're talking about. The reason he was willing to give somewhat of a candid answer on this was because it's about the players, and that's why he'll talk about it, which that's why he's been the commissioner so long. He's selective. He's smart. He knows how to, you know, thread the needle when need be. And listen, it is a hot topic right now. There's Connor Hellebuck's sitting at home. Dylan Larkin's getting booed, but not playing, you know, and we all know the no trade stuff. The Brady Tkachuk conversation just went through the wire the last few months. It is a topic of discussion for fans, but, you know, we'll see what happens. To your point, and what you wrote is 100% accurate. It's got to be collectively bargained. As for, you know, some of the news that is going around, it doesn't sound like anything's there on Larkin. It doesn't sound like anything's there on Hellebuck. Pierre, like, what has to change?
22: So, well, I think what has to change on the Larkin front, first of all, is that the Wings have to deal with Edvinson first. They got to figure that out. And then they can eventually get to Larkin. I still think deep down, Sean Horkoff, because he's a new voice as GM, will probably try to take another run at Larkin. Are you sure about this? You know, but if Larkin sticks to his guns, and I think he will, that he wants out, then at some point they'll have to deal with that. I'm told that Larkin has expanded his list to 9 to 10 teams now in terms of where he'd be willing to go. But I suspect the majority of those teams are some of the best teams in the league that have no cap room and have no assets to trade. So it's not easy to make these things work. On Hellebuck, and Dregs has been all over this story, but I think the Jets are going to be digging their heels till a team takes them seriously, that they're not giving this guy away. And, like, I, you know, the Carolina Hurricanes for sure would trade for Connor Hellebuck. No question about it. But I don't think they feel that the Jets have enough leverage to ask for more than what they've been offered. You know what I mean? There's two sides to this conversation. And on top of that, goalie trades aren't that common. And when they do happen, if you look at them historically, Noodles can back this up. It's weird how a lot of great goalies don't net a great return. It's a very strange thing in the history of our game. So the Winnipeg's it's a really tough place. I feel for them.
2: As far as Larkin, Montreal, do they ever pop into the equation? Is Montreal like a non-starter for this guy? He ain't going to play for the Habs?
22: I mean, I don't think there's a Canadian team on that list as far as I know. It is a fluid situation for sure. But I don't think there's, and I know, I guess people have wondered about Edmonton for Connor Hellebuyck. He's not going to play in Canada. So let's stop with that. That's not happening. Yeah, it's tough. And I'm not saying, listen, until you sit in that chair, you don't know everything that's been thrown at you and what's been offered. But I will say this about why I respect the way the Ottawa Senators handled their business with Brady Tkachuk. You know, the way it was delivered from Tkachuk and his agent Craig Oster was, you know, there's 2 years left on his deal. We'll come back and play hard, but just so you know, we're not going to extend here when the time comes. And so Ottawa had a couple of ways they could have gone with this. They could have played hardball. You know, they just took their poison and they said, you know what, let's deal with this now and make the best of it. And I think they made a decent deal with Florida. My point is the Senators get to camp and none of this is part of it. And I wonder deep down if and there's different reasons why this has happened, but Detroit and Winnipeg respectively will look back and say, maybe we should have just handled this when we got the news back in the spring.
1: Mentioning Florida, it sounds like Barkov 10 to 12 weeks. So he will return, and there's no reason to believe they're going to do anything crazy to fulfill that role.
22: Yeah. I don't want to write off that report, Hayes, but what I will tell you is in checking with the Panthers in the last hour, they're actually still waiting to get more info from their own doctors. Barkov went back to South Florida, left the team that's still in California, went back to meet with doctors today. And the coaching staff and management are still waiting to get the full update from their own team doctors about what this looks like. So I'm not saying it won't end up being what I forget who reported that, but I'm just saying in the last hour, the Panthers were actually themselves still waiting for the final update on this. So the expectation is Paul Maurice will update everyone tomorrow in LA after the morning skate. But having said all that, as far as I can tell so far, we're not looking at what happened last year, that it won't be as serious and they expect him back at some point here this year, which is good news.
1: Yeah, very good news for them, for sure. Lastly, Connor Zary on waivers today, Calgary Flames.
22: Yeah.
1: Like, they can't score offensively. They are the disaster offensively right now. And he's a former first-round pick. He's 25, not young, but a little bit interesting that they're letting... They're waving him when they're having so many, you know, issues up front.
22: Yeah, it is. I agree with you. And, you know, I had heard his name out there a bit during the offseason as a guy that the Flames were willing to move. And obviously that never transpired in a traditional trade. So what happens when you don't move a guy after a while is waivers is a last resort. Mm-hmm. He's got another year left on his deal, I think at $3.375 million. So there's definitely that. You know, my sense is that, you know, the Flames feel that he struggles with pace and some of his, you know, puck management decisions. I don't know. It screams to me reset for a guy, right? That he needs a new lease on his NHL life first. So maybe he'll get that. But I always say when a guy has another year in his deal, waivers isn't always your friend. So sometimes what will happen is a player might go unclaimed, but now that he's gone through waivers, it's gotten more attention from around the league. So maybe there's a trade that actually happens further down the line here because he's been waiting. We'll see.
1: All right. We'll see where it goes. Great catching up with you, Pierre. We'll do it again soon. Thank you for this.
22: Right on, right on.
1: There he is, Pierre LeBrun, our TSN Hockey Insider. Cowboys stole one in Houston yesterday. and they're 2-2. Houston 0-4.
2: Houston might make my list on Friday. It's early, but Houston might stink.
1: They might stink. Yeah. I think that is very reasonable to expect that. Luke Wilson coming up, Al's brother coming up in the next hour. Overdrive continues up on YouTube Live.
3: 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Traffic.
5: A new problem on the 400 southbound as you approach the 401. A crash is blocking the right lane. If you're trying to go westbound on the 401, this is affecting you especially. Stalled vehicle on the QEW westbound at Mississauga Road blocking the right lane. Also, the 401 is still awfully slow at this time. And dealing with the broken water main southbound Midland Avenue closed at Kingston Road. 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
23: 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He's not ready for NHL. It's like, people, relax. It's three games, man. Let the guy enjoy, or let the guy get his feet wet a little bit. And I think this guy's feeling it in this market, on this stage, at this level. Like, it's a young 18-year-old kid. Like, I get it. People want to see more. But you also have to understand that maybe to see more, you got to wait a little bit for it to happen. 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Because at the end of the day, this guy's an NHL player. He's going to be an NHL player. They're going to find the right fit for him. It's just going to take a little bit of time.
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25: Aaron Kulik and Carlo Koliakovo. What a crazy start to the Brewers-Padres series.
1: Yeah.
25: Young Leo Koliakovo can't be pleased about how things have played out for his beloved Padres so far.
23: I haven't got a chance to talk to him about the result from yesterday, because that was crushing if you're a Padres fan.
25: Yeah, and the rope, or the whatever you want to call it, the line
23: catwalk.
25: In the catwalk, whatever it was, that the Ty France ball went off. That probably leaves the yard in the previous game. The Brewers up 2-0 on the Padres. To discuss those two crazy occurrences, the Ty France play and Jackson Churio against Mason Miller last night, is our MLB analyst, Steve Phillips. Steve, how about those Brewers right now getting away with some very, very fortunate bounces?
26: Yeah, that's what it takes sometimes, right? It takes some good fortune to be able to win a championship. And, you know, what the Padres need to do is not look at that as, you know, this means it's, you know, the odds are stacked against us, that we can't still win games, or if something goes wrong, this will be the reason that we lose today. And they had it, and they, you know, seemed like they were playing well yesterday until they weren't. You know, the Brewers made errors yesterday. They weren't doing some of the things they normally do, and the door was open. But for the Padres, they were 1-for-9 with runners in scoring position in game one. They left 12 runners on. And then yesterday, they had the lead in the ninth with the best closer in baseball, and he decided to get Slider happy for some reason. I mean, you throw 104. Can you not throw slider after slider after slider and just blow people away? But it was almost like he felt like the ball wasn't coming out of his hand the same way in the second inning of work, and he changed his entire personality, and it did not work out well.
23: Steve, what do you make of that ruling in game one of the Ty France ball that hit something in the ceiling, and it comes down, and it's a fair play ball, right? And wherever it comes down, it comes down. It's completely different from the rules in the Trop, where if something hits the catwalk, I believe it's, what, a ground rule double that they call it. So why in Milwaukee is it different than it is in Tampa?
26: Yeah, so I think in Tampa they've got, like, different rings that go around. If it hits the first ring, it's one thing. The second ring, another. And the third ring, it would be a home run. if it were that deep in the outfield. Yeah, I think that each stadium has their own ground rules. For me, if it hits something, it should be just a foul ball. Yeah, I mean, I understand at Tampa, if it's almost out of the stadium for a home run and it hits something, then you give it the home run. But I don't think it should ever be that somebody can play a ricochet, catch it, and be an out. That just doesn't feel right to me. And now, the ball that France hit was 49-degree launch angle. And since the StatCast era, there have only been 11 home runs hit that were hit that high with a 49-degree launch angle. There were some who believed it wasn't going to get out of the park. I thought it would. And then there were some who believed it was going to go foul if it had played out, but it would have been really difficult to determine fair or foul because it was going to be so high above the foul pole. But I don't like that being the outcome. It shouldn't have been a home run, but it also shouldn't have been an out. And I think that there's got to be a way to challenge that differently. And so yesterday they just left the roof open. You know, they got their one advantage and like, oh, we're going to leave it open today. And so, yeah, pretty crazy.
25: Yeah, pretty crazy indeed. So, again, the Brewers are up 2-0 on the Padres. The Yankees down 1-0 to Drew Rasmussen and the Rays. Man, was he ever dealing on Saturday night. One hit, 10 strikeouts. And I highly encourage the audience to go check out the clip of Tim Kirkjian watching Austin Wells running around the bases and going for third and getting thrown out. He's just like, his head in his hands. What are you doing? The Yankee call was great. I mean, as far as how that game played out with Rasmussen dealing and the decision to go for third by Wells, what was your takeaway? The game number two tonight with Schlittler on the hill against Peralta in Tampa.
26: Yeah, so, you know, the Yankees go down there with the thought, let's just get one, right? If you get one of the two, then you come back with home field advantage. That being said, that was the type of outing by Rasmussen that can put you into a slump for a week. I mean, that was just devastating. I mean, they're familiar with him. They know how he does it, what he does, and they still couldn't hit it. You know, he throws a cut fastball, a four-seam fastball, and a two-seam fastball. And so they all look the same coming out of his hand. But because they all move differently as they get to the plate, nobody can center his fastball. And then he gets a lot of swing and miss with the changeup as well. It was masterful, absolutely masterful performance on his part. And then Baker came in, and same thing. He'll throw the high fastball and then the changeup, and you can't cover both of them because of the difference in velocity. And it was very effective. Now, on the other side, like Garrett Cole and the rest of the bullpen pitched great, too, for the Yankees. I mean, a 1-0 game, you know, one mistake on a home run ball in Jonathan Aranda, and that's it. So, you know, for the Yankees, they can bounce back from that. You know, you get pictures of Judge and Stanton in the dugout, and they look like, you know, they're going to chew the railing out of the dugout. They both want to be out there so badly. But, you know, health doesn't allow it. And now they just got to try to find a way to score without the big horses in the lineup.
7: Kind of a weird transition for the Yankees, right? They light up the Boston Red Sox. They're feeling it at the plate, scoring a bunch of runs. And in one game against the Tampa Bay Rays, that's all it really takes is now they're questioning if they could actually hit against this Rays pitching staff. And I guess if you look at this series, pitching is going to win. So does that amplify the start for Schlittler tonight?
26: For sure, because, I mean, here's the thing. The Yankees really need to win the next three. It's kind of the same way I feel about, you know, where the Padres had put themselves in a spot. If you lose game one to Mizorowski, that's okay. But what you don't want to do is to come back for a game five back in Milwaukee against them. And I feel the same way about Rasmussen. Okay, so you lost to him. How about winning the next three? Because what you don't want to do is to say, you know, we're going to have to come back for game five. Now, that game five would be Schlittler against Rasmussen. You know, unless they decide to pitch Rasmussen in game four and try to finish it before game five. But, you know, with the days off in the American League series, the starter of game two can also start game five on full rest. And so it could be Schlittler or Rasmussen for a game five back in Tampa. If I'm the Yankees, I don't want to get to that. I'd just as soon win it in four and then have Schlittler available to start game one of the league championship series.
25: Steve Phillips with us. We're talking about the Major League Baseball playoffs, which continue tonight. Our White Sox, Coco, against the Guardians.
7: I'm a team full of awesomeness, man.
25: we love Murakami. Our guy Murakami goes 100 early. And I was like, oh, my God, Murakami, what a superstar. How do I not have his jersey? Yankees-Rays as well, game two tonight. But I wanted to look back at last night where the Atlanta Braves, with a bullpen day, beat the Yankees. Now, Blake Snell was not good. What'd I say?
7: Yankees.
25: The Dodgers, yes. Braves beat the Dodgers. That series now tied at one. But Snell was terrible, was walking everybody. And the bullpen gets it done for the Braves. I mean, I think everybody wants to see the Dodgers lose. I mean, who doesn't, right? I mean, I know that was your World Series pick, Steve, but still, seeing the Dodgers out would be a true delight for everybody here in Toronto. How did that one play out in your eyes last night?
26: So what was interesting is that Chris Sale did not start that game. Now, that would have been his start on regular rest, but remember, they used him in relief in the wild card round in that final game against the Phillies, and it made you wonder, like, why did they use him there? I know he went into Walt Weiss and said, I feel great, I'm ready to pitch, if you need me, like, I'm ready to go, and they put together a plan. But the plan should have also been, if we're up four in the eighth and ninth, they were up five, by the way, in the eighth, so they gave up one run, then they were up four, then we're not going to use you. We're going to save you to start game one or game two of the wild card round or the division series. So the idea that he didn't start yesterday because he threw the innings in relief and they needed to give him extra rest, they had the potential of going down 2-0. Now, they were fortunate they won, but that, and maybe it puts him in a better position, but that's not a risk I would have taken. I don't understand putting Sale in relief with a four-run lead when you've got Iglesias, one of the best closers out there, just because Sale wanted to. And then it puts you in a weaker position against the Dodgers, which, you know, maybe they can turn it into a positive, but I thought it was kind of odd. But Ray Kerr does it again yesterday. Didier Fuentes, who's, 20 years old, came in relief and was fantastic. All he did was give up a Max Muncy homer in his 3 1/3 innings. And give them credit. They did what they needed to do. I still feel like the Dodgers are going to pull it out. They've got Yamamoto on the mound today against Sale. And then they've got Glasnow, in game four. So, I think the Dodgers are still in a pretty good spot. But give the Braves some credit. They got the split. They're going back home now and see if they can't get their fans behind them.
7: Steve, you always love seeing these incredible stories thrive at this time of year. And you mentioned Ray Kerr. And it was revealed after the Game 3 win against the Philadelphia Phillies that this guy was working at a 7-Eleven in a movie theater thinking his baseball career was over. And then he signed for $2,000 and spent 7 seasons in the minors. And now he's a star for the Braves in the postseason. How incredible is this story with him?
26: Oh, it's so incredible. I mean, he missed 2 years with Tommy John surgery, came back midsummer, pitched 5 games above high A ball, and then they called him up to the big leagues, and, he was pitching in relief. I mean, he grew up in foster care. His father was in prison. He grew up in foster care, was found up in the Alaskan Summer League, where I think it's daylight for 23 and a half hours a day. Up there in Alaska during the summer, he's gone through a lot in his life, and so, on that day against the Phillies, he said, just another Thursday, and yesterday his joke was just another Sunday. When you've been through all that he's been through, this stuff isn't too big for him, because he's been through real life bigger stuff. And it's like, okay, well, now we're going to deal with this too. And that mentality has been so good for him to just go out there and be in attack mode and compete. It's a great story and one of perseverance and hopefully one of inspiration for so many kids out there. Maybe the odds are stacked against them that they can still fulfill their dream.
25: Steve, thanks so much for doing this for us in spite of what happened late last night to your beloved Detroit Lions. We're not going to bring that up. We don't need to address it. Tough finish there for them, but you did a fantastic job.
26: My Wolverines, too, man. My Wolverines lost as well. It was a bad weekend. Bad weekend, guys.
25: Well, hopefully we brought a smile to your face, even for a brief
7: moment. Steve, it could be worse. You could be a Jets fan, so... It's all good.
26: Good point. I feel much better already. Thanks so much.
25: What do you mean? Are you saying eight completions in a game isn't any good? I don't know.
7: Hey, they finally got their first interception in 2 years.
25: That's right. That's my winner of the weekend. Oh, God. Steve, you're the best. Thank you.
26: All right, guys. Talk to you soon.
25: All right, that's Steve Phillips, our MLB analyst. Yeah, that was a tough one there. I watched way too much of that Jets game. I turned it off when it got to, like, I don't know, 21-6 or whatever it was. And I'm like, all right, the Bears, Tyson Bagent actually looked pretty good. He was slinging it around. And Geno Smith, oh, God, was terrible. 8 of 15. How are you 8 of 15 in a game? Like, what is going on here? And I know everybody's
7: hurt. The Bears ran 54 more plays and had 27 more first downs than the Jets did on Sunday.
25: It was so boring to watch. Manungai carried the ball 30 times. DeAndre Swift carried the ball 15 times. Roshan Johnson 4 times. They were just running it right down the Jets' throat. But it doesn't matter. Next season, 3 top 10 picks.
7: Oh, here we go.
25: What a time it's going to be.
7: So you're mailing in this season already?
25: Yeah, well, the Jets will win 6 or 7 games. I'll still win my bet against you, and then it's all good.
7: You still think they're going to win 6 or 7 games?
25: Well, Jets have a free win coming up against the Browns.
7: Really?
25: Watson? Oh, really? For sure. I love the Jets.
7: You're
25: next
7: still going to double down on that.
25: Oh, yeah. Dude, the Jets are 2.5-point favorites against the Browns, which I'm actually a little surprised.
7: Oh, that is a lock of the century. Kind of like Cleveland.
25: I like Cleveland plus the points in week 5. I cannot possibly lie about that one.
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9: Westbound 401 in the express past the 404 DVP. A crash is blocking the right lane, and that's causing delays from Victoria Park. New problem, westbound 401 collectors at Bathurst. A crash in the right lane, and it's slow from about Avenue Road. Eastbound 401, the express to collector transfer at McCowan. A stalled vehicle in the left lane. And westbound on the QEW at Mississauga Road. A stalled vehicle blocking the right lane. It is slow just after Dixie Road. 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From the News Talk 1010 Traffic Center, I'm Lex Tan.
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29: It's Leafs Breakfast here in the second hour. First up, Aaron Cool, Nick Carlo Koliak. The Leafs at 1-2 through three games of the regular season. They lose 3-2 to the Ottawa Senators on Saturday night. Day off today. They host the Nashville Predators tomorrow night. It's on TSN 1050 before heading west for three games starting Thursday in Vegas. Let's welcome in our hockey insider, Darren Dreger, into the conversation. Good morning, Darren. How are you?
30: Doing well. Good morning.
29: Good morning to you as well. Let's talk about Saturday night in particular, and Jim Hiller referenced it post-game, the posts that the Maple Leafs hit. The puck luck does not appear to be in their favor at the moment. Is that how you characterize Saturday's loss to Ottawa?
30: Yeah, I think that's part of it. As you look around the National Hockey League, I think it's also a byproduct of a shortened training camp and a shortened preseason. And, you know, what teams are experiencing in the first two, maybe three games of the regular season is that, you know, things like puck touches, chemistry that Matthews and the top line have talked about isn't as sharp as what it'll be maybe five games in. So it's an area of concern. But I wouldn't say that there are alarm bells ringing in any way, shape, or form. You know, it's just a matter of getting more reps, maybe a little bit more practice time, and ultimately more games being played. But, you know, I think that we can see the skill set in the top six, if not to the top nine in the Toronto Maple Leafs. They have some form of belief that it is going to come together. They are going to find a way to gel. It's just working through some of the early season kinks.
0: Well, the encouraging thing about Saturday is Matthews got on the board. Marchenko gets his first as a Leaf. The penalty kill finishes with 100% penalty kill rate. The power play, you'd like to see be a little better, even though they did get one on the weekend. But people want to still talk about Gavin McKenna. And I preached this morning, hey, you got to have a little bit more patience with this guy. You know, there's still a lot that he's soaking in and trying to absorb being a National Hockey League player. And I kind of feel like with McKenna, the way people are going to talk positively about him is if he finds a way to have the puck on his stick more, because that's when he's going

0: Penn State. And first, what, 10 games or so in the NCAA? People were going, oh, geez, he doesn't look like he's going to be nearly as dynamic as he was in the Western Hockey League. Okay, well, it's junior hockey, and you've been elevated to play against 20-plus-year-old men in the NCAA stage. And it took him a number of games to just make that adjustment, and then he took off, right? And he locked in on the first pick overall. So I'm most definitely in the camp that there's a feeling out process, and let's give this kid the benefit of the doubt. You know, he's going to need some time, and his coach Jim Hiller is going to help shepherd him through that. There are going to be nights when, you know, they do have to, as Hiller has made in a couple of games, make decisions on the fly in game that reflect poorly perhaps on Gavin McKenna, but I don't think that's what it's about. Of course, it's about winning hockey games, but it's also more about putting this young man in a position to succeed, to build his confidence. And so those in-game adjustments become fewer and fewer as you get deeper into the regular season. So I don't think that there's any cause for concern just yet. Just more time is needed.
1: Darren, last week on Insider Trading, you and Chris Johnston talked about how John Chyka doesn't want to be done, maybe looking for help on the back end. And the hot name over the weekend is Simon Edvinson over with the Detroit Red Wings. Do you think the Leafs are, to use a tree living term, kicking tires on Edvinson?
0: Well, I'd be shocked if they weren't among the many teams in the National Hockey League to at least inquire what Sean Horkoff and the Red Wings are going to do with this young man. Just you know, for anyone listening, call him up on Hockey DB and have a look at this guy. 6'6". I mean, he's 23 years old. His numbers are really good. So Detroit, you know, I the messaging that I got on Saturday and throughout yesterday was most definitely that the Detroit Red Wings are committed to signing Edvinson. So they're committed to signing him. Why they haven't found whatever the sweet spot is to get this deal done and get him back in Detroit, I mean, I guess that's up to Chris Ullich and up to ownership. Because I know there's a strong appetite for management to get a deal closed, whatever that deal looks like in term and in money. But when things like that don't happen as quickly, and then we're reporting on it nationally, well, of course, teams are calling because you want to be in that line if Horkoff and the Red Wings get to the place where they're like, okay, well, you know, we got to cut bait. But I know the player is still very much open to the idea of staying in Detroit, provided they hit the term and they hit what they think he's deserved on an annual average salary. He's a really good player, and for a lot of different reasons, one of those rare D-men that are hard to find. So I think Detroit should take a hard look at making sure this deal gets done.
2: And look, it's a bad time right now around Detroit. I mean, even just with the whole Larkin situation, the way that played out, and him receiving the booze, going out to the bench on the home opener, and now this Edvinson thing. Like, what is the holdup with the Edvinson thing? Like, what do you think a guy like this is looking for when it comes to contract? Is it $9 million a year?
0: Well, it would make sense, wouldn't it? You know, I'm looking at Nikishin, and word on the street is he wants 5 years, $9 million per. Now, he's not far removed from a Stanley Cup championship with the Carolina Hurricanes. But as we've learned through the last several weeks here, fellas, especially when you're looking at a young guy like Edvinson, you're not necessarily – well, you're not. It's a Vladdy thing, you know. Well, it isn't. It's Vladdy was talking about how he got paid for what he did, not what he's about to do. Well, it's the opposite for Edvinson. You know, his numbers are good, as I've identified. You're banking on the future, and it's a curious one given all of the struggles that the Detroit Red Wings have been through for how many years now, right? The Larkin situation is different, okay? You know, Dylan wants a change. Okay, well, let's see how that plays out. So far, it hasn't played out well for him. But you still have to embrace some sort of foundation for moving forward, and Edvinson would be a big part of that if it were me. So he's got to be in that category of what he needs financially.
1: TSN Hockey Insider Darren Dreger with us. Some people are trying to connect Sasha Barkov's injury to a potential loosening. Florida maybe anteing up for someone like Dylan Larkin. Can you see any correlation between the two?
0: Well, maybe. You know, can we wait and see what the extent of the injury is to Sasha Barkov?

0: Cup.
1: We know he's been placed on long-term injury, which means that he's got to miss 10 games or 24 days. But my understanding is they'll get a full read on what the specifics of the injury are, the prognosis, and everything that's going to go into it. We know it's going to be longer term. And we also know that Billy Zito isn't one to sit on cap space. You know, if there's a way to fix his team, improve his team, he's a general manager that is always pretty aggressive, more so in the second half as he creeps closer to the trade deadline. So he would have a good handle and read on again, the extent of Barkov's situation. But I think they need to learn more from a specialist later today. But it's too early to connect the dots, I think, for Florida, to be honest. Not to say that calls won't be made, but it's still very early. And we don't know how many months Barkov is going to miss. You know, maybe it turns out to be better than expected.
2: Jags, you were in Winnipeg just recently for the home opener, and they lost to Boston, and there's people saying, well, if Hellebuck was in playing for Winnipeg, maybe they win that game. Curious to know what the Hellebuck situation is, if there's an update, and who's this Tyrell Bauer kid that's just beating the crap out of people in the NHL?
1: Unreal. This kid is 24, and so he's been with a Manitoba Moose. He comes from Western Canada. He's an Alberta kid. I saw him in the dressing room Thursday after their practice. This kid is built like Matthew Nyes, but obviously plays a different game, right? Like, you know, he's a good defender. He can skate well. It's not all about dropping the mitts. So we're not rewinding the clock 15 years here and having a one-dimensional guy sit on the bench. But he's also fortunate in that they've got Salomonsson. He's injured. He'll be out of the mix on the back end there until I think mid-October, so it's coming up. And that's given Scott Arneal and the Winnipeg Jets opportunity to give Tyrell Bauer a longer look. But he's earned it. And look, nobody expects this guy is going to drop the mitts every game that he plays in the National Hockey League this season. But the first two have been really, really impressive. I felt bad for Keegan Kolesar. He did not know what was coming. And anyone who didn't see it, you can quickly run to YouTube and have a look at it, because Bauer switches to his left as the fight is wrapping up, and it is bing, bang right on the kisser. And unfortunately, Kolesar goes down. So he is he's a fan favorite. He is a fan favorite right now. And when you look at the Jets up front, fellas, starting with their new crown jewel, Viggo Bjork, who's fun to watch. This kid's going to be really good in the NHL. He's small, and they're smallish up front. So a little bit more breathing room in that Winnipeg lineup with what Tyrell Bauer is doing these days.
3: Darren, the Senators beat the Leafs on Saturday night. They're in Boston to take on the Bruins tonight. Jake Sanderson left the game on Saturday, did not return. Have you heard anything on his prognosis?
1: No, like, they didn't think upon early evaluation that it was going to be anything too serious. But, you know, when you're talking about, again, a player of that substance and the impact that he has with the Ottawa Senators, even if it's a game or two or three, you know, that's going to have negative influence. There's no doubt about that. But nothing new to this point, this early this morning, but I expect that we'll get more of an evaluation later today.
3: Terrific stuff as always, Dregs. We appreciate you doing this for us. We'll catch up with you later this week.
1: All right, guys. Thank you.
2: See you, pal.
3: That's TSN Hockey Insider, Darren Dreger. I have just been loving sitting down, watching puck. It's a glorious thing. It's the best. Like, and even tonight, I look at the slate. I know the Leafs aren't in action. They play again tomorrow against Nashville. Philly, Tampa tonight? I could settle in for that. Your boy
2: and
3: Nick
2: Philly,
3: Robertson
2: and
3: taking
2: Philly
3: on the Jets?
2: Is off to an 0-4 start right now. They have yet to get a win, and people are already screaming and yelling at the Flyers over there, and they need to get on the score sheet very quickly here soon to calm things down over there. But I think, like, a really impressive story through the first week of the season has been the Vancouver Canucks and Elias Pettersson. Like, it feels like Manny Malhotra there has been the remedy for Elias Pettersson, because he's hitting, he's playing, like, some competitive hockey. He's got 6 points in 4 games, including 2 goals. Like, Paul Connor's turned into a goal scorer over there. Like, Vancouver, they're not winning every game, but they're scoring a bunch of goals and they're making it hard for their opponents to leave their games with wins. And that's all you expect.
3: Here would be my advice for Vancouver on Pettersson. Sell high now. Oh, wow. So many hits for Pettersson. Look how get rid of him immediately. That 11-5 for the next 5 years. I don't know if you want any part of that.
2: Clip that 20 fingers. That feels like it's a Bryce Young clip.
3: Listen, clip that. Sell high. Sell high on Pettersson. Another team that I think has been really fun to watch, and no surprise, is the San Jose Sharks.
2: Oh, yeah.
3: And I know you said, like, look out for the Sharks potentially to win the Pacific Division. And I'm like, I don't know. Are they going to be ready for that yet? I wouldn't be stunned if they're right there at the end. Yeah. And there's of course, some quality teams with a lot of veteran experience in that division. Most notably Edmonton and the Vegas Golden Knights. You can even look at the Anaheim Ducks as part of that equation as well. But, man, that Sharks team's nasty. The young talent is on full display each and every night, and they are a ton of fun to watch. The fact that they play so late every night is just so discouraging. Yeah. It sucks for us. We need to get some sleep. But I know they are in Toronto not too long from now, San Jose. They are in Toronto on October 19th. I get to play the Leafs.
2: Is that a Sunday or a Monday?
3: I don't know. Can't really. What's today? The 5th?
2: Hold on. I'll look.
3: Oh, that's 2 weeks today. That's a Monday night.
2: October 19th. It's a Monday night. Yeah, because that weekend I'm in Detroit and San Jose's in Detroit that Saturday night. We're looking to go to the game.
3: Oh, beautiful! You can do a San Jose back to back. That'd be awesome. Yeah. Also, we should remind people, we're giving away Leaf tickets to the most passionate Leaf fans with Wake Up Woodbridge every morning after a Leaf game. So Wednesday morning, we'll open up the phone lines. We're looking for spicy Leaf takes. And the spiciest on Friday morning, at least through the course of the week, will receive a pair of tickets to see the Toronto Maple Leafs in
2: action. Going back to our conversation before you just teased that, one other team that has really impressed has been the Pittsburgh Penguins. Man, are they scoring goals in bunches. But how about the comeback by the Montreal Canadiens, almost completed on Saturday night? 5-1 going into the third period. They come all the way back, and they lose it in overtime. But Montreal's reminding that
3: the Caulfield Mr. Saturday Night.
0: It's like, crazy.
3: What an amazing nickname, Mr. Saturday Night. Yeah. I know they used to call you Mr. Friday Night back in the day, but Caulfield and Mr. Saturday Night.
2: Don't know about
3: as
2: that.
3: As good as it gets.
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5: Westbound 401 and the express past the 404 DVP. A crash is still blocking the right lane. It's still heavy from Victoria Park. Westbound 401 and the collectors at Bathurst. That crash is gone, but it's still slow from Avenue Road. Eastbound 401 express the collector transfer at McCowan. A stalled vehicle in the left lane. And we also have some good news on the westbound QEW at Mississauga Road. That stalled vehicle is gone. However, it's still slow from Dixie. In town, we still have reports that southbound Midland Avenue is closed at Kingston Road for a broken water main. No word yet from police as to when that'll be resolved. Get ready to vote in Toronto's municipal election. Advance voting is October 6th to 11th. 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
17: I feel them. Y'all ready? They ready? Well, come on. Well, come on. Ready. Y'all ready? They ready? We ready.
3: Our three continues. NFL action began very early yesterday, Coco, as the Washington Commanders played against the Indianapolis Colts. Marcus Mariota got hurt. And then the Greek Freak came in. Ethan Kaliakmanis. Seventh round pick.
1: Yes.
3: And he was horrible. If there was ever a live betting opportunity, when Ethan Kaliakmanis comes in, you gotta take the Colts.
1: Yeah.
3: I don't know why. I'm sitting there, I'm like, oh, maybe he'll be good. And he wasn't.
1: Yeah. It's extremely irritating when watching a sport like the NFL where you have a starting quarterback and everything is based on that starting quarterback playing, and the minute he leaves the game, how incompetent most backup quarterbacks are in the league and how like completely inept everything in their offense gets lost. And it's like, how is there that much of a drastic drop-off from start
3: to there's
1: back?
3: A reason some guys are paid $55 million and some guys make the league minimum. And that's what Kaliakmanis is.
1: Crazy, man.
3: Jaden Daniels out for Washington, their third string quarterback, right? Mariota gets hurt. I mean, the same thing happened in Tampa, right? Mayfield breaks his thumb.
1: Yeah.
3: They have an undrafted rookie playing quarterback.
1: But again, these quarterbacks have played quarterback in other places before coming to the NFL. It's like in NHL when you lose your starting goalie and your backup goes in. It's not that much of a drop off.
3: Yeah. Well, let's welcome a man who understands this dilemma quite well. As a man who ran personnel, ran the Tampa Bay Buccaneers for a long time. He's our Monday morning NFL analyst. It's Mark Dominic. What's up, sir? How are we doing?
9: I'm good. We're already a quarter way through the season somehow. That's a sad moment, but it's also been some entertaining games for sure this weekend again.
3: For sure. And Carl and I were talking about backup quarterbacks and just how important they can be. And we saw that on full display yesterday, and we've seen it throughout the course of the season. I mean, we've seen in the Bears instance, Case Keenum comes out and dominates. Bajent was really good for them. It's funny how some teams play really well with backup quarterbacks and others don't. And I wonder how much you give the coaching credit for that. Just the preparation, the play calling, how much of that do you think has to do with the success of a backup quarterback?
9: Well, I think in the case of the Bears, I think the system, obviously Ben Johnson's clearly been shown to be a great coordinator as well as a head coach. But I also think, you know, when you think about Bajent or, you know, Case Keenum, they've got a lot of experience. I mean, those guys have played a lot of football, unlike what you guys just talked about. Jalen Daniels down in Tampa, you know, obviously an undrafted rookie who makes the team and suddenly thrusts into the starting role, has no experience. And so when, you know, the Packers have to get him, they throw the house at him, and he kind of panics a little bit. And, you know, I thought he kept him in the game. But I think that's the main thing. It's the difference between the college and the pro game is speed. And I know we talk about it a lot, and I know fans know that all a lot. But the processing part is so much different and such a different feel that's why you see such a dramatic drop-off so many times with young quarterbacks. It's why Josh Johnson somehow, played for 13, 14 teams in the National Football League because he'd been around, right? And so it's that kind of mentality of like, bro, if you can function, we'll take you, because the processing element, which is, you know, what's, I think, hurting Cam Ward, you know, is just – it's so fast at the next level that you see the big drop-offs in organizations.
2: So, Mark, one of the early games that was really entertaining was the Buffalo Bills in a division game hosting the Patriots. And, yeah, that's a tough loss for the Bills because of, you know, how much ground they could have made or continued to build on the Patriots in the division. Could have went three games up, and instead the Patriots play their best game of the season. Drake May looks like Drake May. How big of a win was that for the Patriots? Not just to win that game, but to get Drake May looking like himself again.
9: I think it was just about everything for them, right? I mean, obviously, the Patriots haven't had the start to the season. Certainly, Drake May hasn't either. And, you know, Chisholm's catch was ridiculous. I mean, that's just an amazing play. And if the Buffalo Bills do win that, which they didn't, you know, I think the Buffalo Bills are already like in that cruise control. I think it's good. You know, everybody knows Buffalo's a postseason team. I have no debate on that. I don't think anybody that watches the Buffalo Bills thinks they're not. I think the big thing for the Buffalo Bills is trying to figure out what's going on defensively and how can they become more dynamic, even without or with Greg Rousseau. Like, how do they make more plays, especially in that secondary that sometimes looks a little bit porous? But, you know, I think for the Patriots, you know, this helps keep them in the hunt, as we all know. And, you know, maybe it turns the corner a little bit for Drake and kind of gets him back a little bit more on track to what we were hoping or what we were kind of expecting to see, not the early mornings or the early season collapse that we saw from him. So I think it's good. I think it's good for football. I mean, again, I'm a Buffalo fan. My daughter, as you guys know, she's a Bills Mafia. But, you know, I think it's good when you've got less you've got less teams running that 17-0 possibility. And I just think it's one of those losses that I think is a good loss in a bad way. But I think it'll help Buffalo in the end.
3: Mark, you're a great analyst, but a terrible father. You should have made your daughter a Jets fan. That's what I would recommend. I don't know why, Bills. That's very disappointing stuff, but we're gonna let that one slide, okay?
9: Yeah, no, I understand. I keep waiting for somebody to win a Super Bowl. Like, let's just go.
3: Exactly. It doesn't look good for the Jets. Maybe we'll get to that a little bit later. Doesn't look so good for the Chiefs receivers either. Tyquan Thornton breaks his ankle in a million different directions. Rashee Rice pulls up lame with a hamstring. All of a sudden, the Chiefs have Xavier Worthy and a whole bunch of question marks, but they have a bye this week, and there's Tyreek Hill buzz in the air. What do you think Tyreek Hill could do for the Chiefs, considering the injuries he's been dealing with and, I guess, the wear and tear on his body as a whole?
9: Yeah, I mean, it's going to be a little tricky on Tyreek Hill, right? Because, you know, I don't know when he's going to be back to full strength, right? The significant injuries, the lack of production over the last couple of years. I mean, clearly, because he knows Andy Reid and knows the system, it's an easier fit and knowing the character of the guy, they can bring him back in the building. If they do, my gut is that he still can't go until sometime in November. So it's still like four games away. Thankfully for Kansas City, they are at 4-0 and they have the bye and they're in that kind of situation. And I also think as we continue to watch the games play over the next couple of weeks, as we're seeing, you know, Montez Sweat or, you know, maybe Khalil Mack. We're seeing defensive linemen on these teams that are like, oh, they're struggling a little bit. Maybe they'll be part of the trade. We saw Joey Porter obviously go to Dallas and get to play this game yesterday. So I think that the Chiefs are looking more at both. They're looking at Tyreek Hill going, okay, that's there. And obviously Tyreek would die to go back to Kansas City. So we've got that locked up if we want it. Let's look at these other clubs and see, is there a Chris Godwin that's no longer, you know, maybe a big piece of the Tampa Bay Buccaneers based off where their season's going, that you can pull him away for something very minimal and bring him onto the organization?
2: Yeah, it's actually a good call. I mean, even the Bills might have to think of doing something like that based on what information they receive out of DJ Moore as he gets his shoulder looked at. But Mark, me and AK had to start the show this morning basically apologizing to Bryce Young because we've taken our cracks at him over the last couple of years. And credit to Coach Canales, who's found something in him and allowed him to find himself, because he just continues to impress week after week, and especially in that game last night. How do you view Bryce Young, and what do you think his potential is right now with the way that he's playing?
9: I'm with you guys. I owe an apology. I was watching Bryce Young last night, as you guys were, and just sitting on the couch going, who's this guy? Like, he's just threading the ball and just making plays. And I was like, he looks so uber confident and so just comfortable and in a primetime game and just, you know, chucking it for over 300 yards and finding tack all over the field and just making the big throws to Wall. It didn't matter. Just like it was, I had not seen that guy. And you know, hopefully we can see him more and more often, you know, because character-wise and kid-wise, he's phenomenal. Like, he's always been a great, great, great guy. But I've just never seen him just have that much poise and that much confidence in himself yet. And to do it on the biggest stage, you know, we all owe him an apology. Let's see what they can continue to do. Certainly, you know, in the division they're in a great shape just being 2-2, because I think it's going to just take a 500 record to be able to win that division, and then you never know. But yeah, I thought the Panthers just in general look good. And I also think it's an indictment on the Detroit Lions defense, but also they're just their cornerbacks. You know, they cannot seem to find the right guys or the right players to fit their what they want to do. And I think that's really hurt them.
3: Mark Dominic, our guest. The San Francisco 49ers moved to 4-0 after a very impressive 10-point win over Denver. And we're talking about MVP candidates earlier in the show. I think Josh Allen's still number one, but Brock Purdy is not far behind. He's been amazing for the San Francisco 49ers, especially when you consider all the injuries that they've dealt with their receivers. Pearsall gets hurt. Our boy Dejon Stribling gets hurt as well. I mean, Mike Evans has been banged up. I mean, for Purdy to be doing what he's been doing with his collection of receivers, that cannot be overlooked at this point of the season, Mark.
9: No, it cannot. And being 4-0 and, you know, almost doubling their points for versus points given up is a huge, tremendous advantage for them as well. I think it was Richard Sherman a couple weeks ago, and I thought he was great. He said, and I don't always like what Richard Sherman says, so I'll take that with a grain of salt. But in this situation, he was like, you know, if Brock Purdy was 6'4 and 235 pounds, he'd be the easy MVP, but everybody continues to hold him down just because he's smaller and not your typical guy, was Mr. Irrelevant. And I think he's spot on. I think we always look at Brock Purdy and go, wow, it's amazing what he's doing, not going, wow, it's amazing what he's done. And he continues to do. Like, that's a consistent guy. Like, when he's on the field, the 49ers win. And there's no one happier in the NFL right now than Jed York, watching this team just go 4-0 and not talking about anything else, just the San Francisco 49ers.
2: Well, you would think that Nick Sirianni would want that same sort of feeling where nobody gets to talk about him. But how do you not, with the way the Eagles look, the way they played yesterday, 0-for-12 on third down, some very questionable coaching decisions late in the game that could have sealed the deal. Instead, it switched the momentum and allowed the Rams to come back. With the way Jalen Hurts is playing, and now they lose Saquon Barkley, but just even the way Philly has looked through 4 weeks, do you expect Sirianni to be there much longer? Because it kind of feels like this marriage is setting up for a divorce sometime soon.
9: Yeah, you know, I expect him to be there. You know, they've got three big games coming up, as we know. They go to Jacksonville, which obviously is going to be really interesting to see how. I mean, Jacksonville's the team that I don't think people are talking about enough, especially from the defensive side of the ball, right. What Jacksonville's been able to do. So I think that's going to be a great one. They get to play the Cowboys, and then they got, or excuse me, the Panthers and the Cowboys. We'll see. I don't think Nick Sirianni is in trouble of being fired. I just don't think Howie Roseman's going to do that to him. I think they'll hold him through the whole season. I can't imagine that. And I think we'll just give it some time to see if, you know, Jalen Hurts can, you know, find his rhythm or whatever it is. You know, as much as, you know, no one really likes to go hunting for quarterbacks or coaches that might get fired or who's on the hot seat already. And know it's my team, but it's really, or my previous team, but it's hard not to look at Todd Bowles and go, he's probably the hottest seat right now going, just because of what's happened in the past. And I know they can't predict Baker Mayfield, but it looks very bleak for what Tampa is going to look like this year. And I just feel like that's a team that really could be looking to make a change. And that could be the first quarterback or the first head coach that goes this year sometime around week. I think their bye is week 10. I think that's a real possibility.
3: Yeah. And you look at the Tampa schedule, they're at Dallas on Thursday night coming up. That's another Jalen Daniels star. They play the Steelers. They play the Panthers. So those are not exactly the easiest matchups, the way that those teams have been playing respectively. Mark Domenech is our guest. Let's talk about the Dallas Cowboys, their performance, especially in the second half offensively. Dak Prescott, CeeDee Lamb, just unbelievable stuff between those two. Dallas puts up 28 points in the second half to come back and beat Houston. Are you more surprised by the way Dallas was able to play offensively or by the way Houston has simply not been able to defend like they had all of last year? Last year, that team was an impenetrable force on the defensive side of the ball. Not the case this year, Mark.
9: Yeah, no, I agree. And I think that's the most surprising thing about the Houston Texans is you thought, boy, that defense looks like what's come off that team. Like, what's changed so much dramatically that is not the same from last year? And yet, CeeDee Lamb, everybody knew that the ball was going to CeeDee Lamb, and it didn't even matter who was trying to cover him, how they were trying to cover him. It's incredible. And so I think Houston, has always had these slow starts, but this is way too slow of a start. And they're in, obviously a huge danger zone across the board. And I think that they showed a little bit with Jalen Petrie and some of the other plays that they've had in that secondary. And it's just, to me, the secondary is just not finding itself. And I think the linebacker position is not as fast, as speedy as you kind of would like to have. And I think those two things are catching up. So as good as maybe that pass rush is, or the ability that Will Anderson can be an MVP type of player, I feel like this back end of the secondary, more in the safety room, and certainly linebacker, is causing them to be this defense that's much more porous than we've ever seen before.
18: Mark, one of the things that caught my ear and my eyes yesterday was the comment that Clint Kubiak made at halftime during the Raiders and the Chiefs game, where he went full Mark Messier and he's like basically tried to guarantee a win. And, some people will sit there and criticize, a rookie head coach, she probably shouldn't have said that, but I kind of loved it. I kind of love the swagger that he's building in Vegas. Like, they went right down to the wire with KC, could have easily been 4-0, and that's kind of like the belief he's instilling in that team over there. What did you make of his comments?
9: Yeah, it reminds me back in, what was it, because he's a friend of mine, 2003, I think it was Matt Hasselbeck, we want the ball and we're going to score.
18: Oh, yeah, in the playoffs against Green Bay, yeah.
9: Exactly, and it was like, oh, maybe not, but, it was, I don't mind it. This is a huge rivalry. I think he's doing everything he can to get you got to give a lot of credit to Coach Kubiak. I mean, staying toe-to-toe with the Kansas City Chiefs and being in a position where, you have a chance to win the game against, the only AFC undefeated team from where they were last year to where they are this year. It shows to me, Michael Mayer is the number two tight end. I think he's a number one tight end anywhere in the National Football League. He signed back to stay in the Clint Kubiak system because he likes it so much. And we saw that yesterday with Brock Bowers. And there's enough balls to go around to those two guys as well as the other players. Once they get wide receiver one really settled, that team's going to be dynamic. And so that's good. That's going to be really exciting to see. But Clint Kubiak's done a great job, and the players are buying into what he's selling. And so, yeah, do you usually want the coach to go out there and make projections? No, but do you get mad at him if you're a Raiders fan? Absolutely not. You want that because it is. I started my career in Kansas City. That is a major rivalry, and it's a huge one that we got to see two undefeated teams battle each other like that.
3: Ah, man, if only the Raiders didn't fumble that ball, could have beaten KC. And man, that Kenneth Walker acquisition, I know he's not going to win MVP because running backs don't win MVP. That's just not how it goes these days in the NFL. But through 4 weeks, I can't really think of anybody who's been more impactful for a team than Kenneth Walker. It's just been incredible so far for the Chiefs. Mark, you're our Kenneth Walker on this show. We love you. Great stuff as always. And we'll do this again in 1 week's time. Thank you.
9: I look forward to my pay raise then. Thanks, guys. I appreciate it. No. Thanks for having me on, guys. Have a great week.
3: That's Kenneth Walker, a.k.a. Mark Dominic.
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5: Westbound 401 and the express past the 404 DVP. A crash is still blocking the right lane. It's still heavy from Victoria Park. Westbound 401 and the collectors at Bathurst. That crash is gone, but it's still slow from Avenue Road. Eastbound 401 express the collector transfer at McCowan. A stalled vehicle in the left lane. And we also have some good news on the westbound QEW at Mississauga Road. That stalled vehicle is gone. However, it's still slow from Dixie. In town, we still have reports that southbound Midland Avenue is closed at Kingston Road for a broken water main. No word yet from police as to when that'll be resolved. Get ready to vote in Toronto's municipal election. Advanced voting is October 6th to 11th. 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
19: 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Like, I don't know who I'm taking out, Bobby or Gordie Howe, but Sid's a top four player all time.
20: See, it's someone like you that has to have the stones to step up.
19: I just did. Gordie Howe's out. There you go. I'll say it right now. Gordie Howe is.
20: You know how many
19: five.
20: Guys with mustaches and gray hair on their couch? They're throwing stuff at their.
19: Dude,
20: team.
19: I can't go out in public now for a long time.
21: Yeah.
19: Someone, if I ever went to Saskatchewan, like Chaser, if I run into him, he will kill me. He will kill me for that comment.
20: And so hang on a second. Here. Gretzky, Lemieux, and Sid's three, and Gordie Howe's out?
19: Yeah, I mean, in some capacity. I have Sid my top four. That's what I'm telling you. I'm afraid to say it, but I love it.
20: Gordie Howe is out. It's out.
19: Whatever.
20: I do make that the gonna, headline.
19: They're going to put that on
20: the
19: these
20: headline.
19: Stupid boards, and it's going to blast everywhere. Yeah. Gordie Howe is out.
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22: Ross Tucker and the voice of Monday Night Football, Kevin Harlan. 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Kevin Harlan with former NFL offensive lineman Ross Tucker, Jamie Erdahl, and Super Bowl-winning coach Doug Peterson will join us at halftime from our Westwood One studios. The Falcons at 1-2. The Saints at 1-2. And as Scott Graham was just saying, Ross Tucker, and a good evening to you. A very special night with the lights being dimmed and a lot of memories 20 years ago. And the rebirth of the Superdome, which was really hurt in so many ways physically by Hurricane Katrina. They celebrate the 20th anniversary this season with a game against the team they played when they reopened the Dome.
23: You can feel it. You can absolutely feel it, Kevin. And it's very timely to have the Falcons back here as well. Those are the biggest rivals for the New Orleans Saints. There's actually a decent amount of Falcons fans here but everybody knows that these two teams don't like each other. So to have a Monday night game, hate a division rival, and the 20th anniversary of the rebirth game is really, really pretty incredible.
22: We'll be talking more about that throughout the night. Let's talk about the game. The Falcons are coming off a win at Lambeau against Green Bay, 35-14, with an absolutely spectacular performance with perhaps the most dynamic player in the league in Bijan Robinson, the running back for the Falcons.
23: And it wasn't just him. That's the thing that made it special. He was terrific. He always